0: The two pilots were then able to board this boat drone, which then took them off to another location in the water, where they were then plucked and hoisted up by a helicopter that took them to a safer location.
1: A public interest law firm in Washington is filing a lawsuit against President Trump's UFC match on the White House lawn.
2: The lawsuit argues that actually this event, because it's being organized by a private entity, and it's really more about the president's birthday, they allege, than the country's anniversary, shouldn't be able to bypass those normal channels. They've asked a judge in Washington, D.C. to issue a temporary restraining order as early as this week to block this from taking effect.
1: ABC's Peter Haralambos. A Texas track star teen has been found guilty of murdering a rival track athlete from a neighboring school. They got into an altercation at a meet and ended with one stabbed, dying from his wounds. Now 19-year-old Carmelo Anthony is waiting to hear how long he'll have to serve for Austin Metcalf's death. In the California governor primary, ABC News now projecting Steve Hilton will be the second candidate to advance to the general election, where he'll face Javier Becerra. You're listening to ABC News.
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3: These statements have not been evaluated by the FDA. This product is not intended to diagnose, treat, cure, or prevent any disease.
1: Authorities in Canada have arrested Jeffrey Wall for deceiving his bosses at Air Canada by transporting people without the proper credentials. ABC Chief Investigative Correspondent Aaron Katursky.
7: Police in Ontario said that Jeffrey Wall, this is a longtime pilot for Air Canada, had been a captain. He had been there for 27 years, but for the last 17 years, without having the proper pilot's license to be a captain.
1: 4 days before the World Cup kicks off in Los Angeles, a deal has been reached keeping concession workers on the job.
8: We reached a tentative agreement at SoFi Stadium.
9: Declaring victory, around 2,000 concession workers, servers, bartenders, and dishwashers have a deal with their third-party employer keeping them on the job during the World Cup and for the next almost 2 years at SoFi Stadium. Kurt Peterson is with Unite Here, Local 11.
8: Most workers will earn more than $40 an hour. And many will earn substantially more.
9: He says workers are also keeping the right to strike if ICE or the Department of Homeland Security do immigration enforcement at SoFi Stadium. Alex Stone, ABC News, Los Angeles.
1: European Union regulators have ordered Facebook parent company Meta to restore access to WhatsApp for rival AI chatbot makers. Antitrust regulators did not accept Meta's offer to charge third-party AI developers for access to WhatsApp. Dave Packer, ABC News.
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17: The Markley, Van Camp, and Robbins show. Jamie Markley, David Van Camp, Scott Robbins. Okay, so Trump is saying it was Iran that shot down the Apache helicopter by the Strait of Hormuz. Everybody turned out to be okay, but it's certainly escalation.
18: Yeah, it was a drone that rescued them.
17: Man. Well, glad they're rescued.
18: Yeah.
17: So that would seem like the ceasefire's over, but maybe not. Because this is a different term we're using for ceasefire, really.
18: Yes, it is. I thought I knew what words meant, but yeah.
17: What was the exact quote from Trump? You know, if it's moderate shooting, the ceasefire's on. I guess. I don't know.
19: Well, what's moderate shooting mean?
17: I'm not quite sure.
19: Okay.
17: I'm not even sure if that was the exact quote. It was something to that degree.
19: Yeah.
17: But yeah, man, this thing just seems to drag on, and then you hear, well, we're getting closer to some sort of deal. But then it doesn't seem so. I know in the big interview that Trump did with Kristen Welker, where he'd finally had enough after an hour and said, all right, I'm done. Thanks, darling. See ya.
18: have a good time.
17: Yeah, have a good time. She was trying to tell him that Iran developed the nuke after he ripped up the deal. He was like, what? Like, you don't know this? What?
20: Iran was the closest to developing weapons-grade uranium after you ripped up the nuclear deal because there were no guardrails in place.
21: They were developing it during the nuclear deal. Right. You don't know that?
20: What?
21: Iran, when Obama signed that stupid deal where he paid them billions and billions of dollars, he thought he could bribe them. Listen to me. They were developing a nuclear weapon. That's how they got there. They got all of this uranium during Obama. You know that, don't you?
17: No, I don't think she does.
19: That sound you hear is the rain pounding the shed they're in Wisconsin, by the way.
17: Yes.
19: Yeah.
17: Yeah, it was on and off for, an hour. So we'll see where all of it goes. Have you seen any other updates, David?
18: No, I know there's a... I know I'm not alone in this. I mean, there's a lot of folks getting kind of restless about this.
17: Yeah. Well, it looks like at least Trump is saying that, we're going to have to respond to this. Not surprised.
19: Well, again,
17: I mean, a lot of people have felt that for a while.
19: It's just, I just don't know if you come to a peace deal with these people, ever.
17: I think there are a lot of people in that boat.
19: And if you do, who checks it?
17: Yeah.
19: And when's the next nut job that decides he's going to lob more rockets? I mean, it's just endless.
17: It's a different ideology.
19: Well, yeah. And
17: speaking of which, let's go to Ireland where they're not sure of motive, David.
18: Oh, yeah. They're not sure of motive in the case of a guy trying to cut another guy's head off. Yeah.
19: What the hell you say?
18: Police in Northern Ireland are investigating an attack that happened in North Belfast where a guy from Sudan attacked a local and tried to cut his head off in the middle of the road. Just people all around. And then check out this law enforcement official who said, well, we don't know what the motive is.
17: Oh, my gosh.
22: The investigation is at early stages. As I've said already, we're ruling out a terrorist motivation at this stage.
17: What?
22: However, our minds remain open to the various possibilities as to what the motivation is behind this. We will, of course, as we move ahead, be working with all of those who might be able to provide us further information and context as why what happened.
17: We're looking for... further contact to why?
18: Yeah.
19: Wait, didn't bring his lawnmower back?
18: Right.
19: What are we talking about here?
18: Well, there's going to be a big rally in the streets all over the UK today as a result of this and plus the other attack where a Sikh guy stabbed and killed British guy, yeah. And the cops put him in handcuffs because it was claimed that he had said something racially abusive.
17: Which he didn't.
18: Right. He just made it up, the attacker. And
17: he was saying, I can't breathe, and he couldn't.
18: No.
17: And he said he had been stabbed. I don't think so, mate.
18: Yeah.
17: No, he was stabbed, and he died.
18: Yeah, he was there bleeding out. And then you've got guys like Sir Keir Starmer, the UK Prime Minister, urging peace right now. Let's all just calm down a little bit. Now, I think people in the UK have plenty of reason to be pissed off right now.
17: Oh, yeah. Because a lot of the people there, yeah, they want a different kind of peace, like peace is.
18: Yeah.
17: That's what happens.
18: Well, the other thing is, though, on the other side of the political aisle there, you do have conservative leadership also saying, hey, go out and protest, please do, but don't get out of line because this government will throw you in jail and throw away the key. Okay? They will come after you if you step out the line, outside the lines just a little bit. So everybody, let's just be responsible here.
17: Yeah.
18: Man.
17: We'll see if that does any good.
18: Yeah.
17: If it doesn't, what are they going to have to do to save their own country?
18: Yeah.
17: It's going to be ugly.
19: Well, yeah, it's going to be awful. But genie's out of the bottle, man.
17: Oh, yeah.
19: I mean, they're overrun right now.
17: But that 18 or 19-year-old?
18: Yeah.
17: That was stabbed. You hear the audio of him at the time. Oh, it's just brutal, man.
0: You've been stabbed. Whereabouts? Don't think you have, mate.
17: Don't think you have, mate. People, once they saw that, they lost their minds. Well, and I don't blame them at all.
18: Yeah, and the authorities were trying to make sure that never saw the light of day.
19: Right.
17: Of course. Yeah.
19: Mm-hmm.
17: Yeah, it's a guy. He got a little jihadi. He tried to chop his head up, but we don't know the motive.
18: No, we don't know the motive. No.
17: Okay, got it. All right. So, other stories out there. Oh, I mentioned this a little earlier. Talking about GLP-1s and the different side effects. I just happened to hear this from Daily Wire's news. Well, I'll just play the report and get your reaction.
15: Actress Mayim Bialik suffered shocking side effects from taking a GLP-1 drug. Daily Wire lifestyle reporter Lauren Baer has the story.
17: She's the one on, what was the show?
18: Big Bang Theory.
17: Yeah. Just figuring, okay, lose weight, whatever.
15: While GLP-1 drugs have exploded in popularity for weight loss, Bialik began to take hers to help with a number of autoimmune conditions. Instead, the medication left her with, quote, explosive, uncontrollable diarrhea.
19: Oh, God.
18: Uncontrollable.
17: As soon as I heard that, I'm like, I got to bring this in for Robbins, because he's going to want to hear it.
19: Is she still doing, like, some of the Jeopardy shows?
18: I don't know. It's been a while since I've watched Jeopardy. Oh, okay. I know she was for a while. They were sort of like co-hosts.
19: They film like three in a row, don't they, or something? And
17: the diapers are in Jeopardy. Tell you that.
15: Man. Uncontrollable diarrhea, sulfur burps, sneezing attacks.
19: Sulfur burps?
17: Yes. Sulfur burps.
19: Sulfur burps and explosive diarrhea.
17: Yes.
19: Give me some of that.
17: Uncontrollable explosive.
19: My God.
17: Yes, sir. Go ahead. Go on.
15: Sulfur burps, sneezing attacks, cramping, bloating, full body aching,
17: ooh,
15: and an inability to keep down even small sips of water without sprinting to the bathroom.
19: Holy smokes.
17: I'm like, holy mackerel, man.
19: You're down weight.
17: Yeah.
19: Huh?
17: Yo, yeah.
19: I'll bet you are.
17: Yeah, no kidding.
15: Bialik detailed her experience in an essay in the Free Press, in which she was disturbed to learn that side effects like hers are not uncommon for those who take GLP-1s. Though, for many, their desire to drop a few sizes is stronger than the discomfort in the process.
17: Ooh, buddy. And then there's another report out there, and it, you know, different studies come out, and then people will shoot holes in the theory or whatever, but it reduces the breast cancer risk in obese women by, like, a decent amount. So there is that out there as well, as far as health news goes.
19: It's hard to make plans.
18: Like contestant,
17: so we're thinking
18: on,
17: about a movie.
18: A contestant on Jeopardy buzzes in and says, "What is that smell?"
17: Yes. Well, yeah, I guess the movie would be okay because you could make it to the restroom if you felt it coming on.
19: Maybe
17: like a hike. No, you're doomed.
19: But you'd also have to sit in an aisle seat. You can never sit in the middle.
17: Well, that's true. Well, on the hike, if you were going to attempt it, you'd have to do it like on a non-busy day.
18: Yeah.
19: Yeah.
17: So I suppose if there's no one else out there, you could, you know, but still, it's not your choice.
19: You could fill it up without bothering anybody, though.
17: Oh, gosh. Unbelievable.
19: Dang.
17: David, you had a story about a fireworks truck.
18: Yeah. A dude driving a pickup truck. He's got a box trailer hitched to the back of it, and he's hauling fireworks on I-75 in Chattanooga, Tennessee. Then something happened because the fireworks caught fire and started going off right there on the interstate. It's just,
19: wow,
18: it's a fireworks display on I-75. So one guy hopped out of his car to check out the show, and he filmed it. You can just kind of hear the commotion.
17: Okay.
2: What is happening?
17: Well, might as well get 250 started early.
18: Right, exactly. Well, they had to shut down the highway.
17: Man.
18: Just for all the cleanup and everything.
17: Yeah, do you think that's one of those where you tell the kids, you got your fireworks, you saw them.
19: Yep.
17: We don't need to repeat that now.
19: Drive home safely, everyone.
17: Yep, thanks for playing. Appreciate it. Okay, so earlier we were talking about Scott Pelley saying people at 60 Minutes being fired was similar to having a spouse murdered.
19: Yeah.
17: There's other audio you got to hear from this guy and the five stories we're watching today coming right up.

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0: All right. The Markley Van Camp and Robbins Show. Jamie Markley, David Van Camp, Scott Robbins, and the five stories we're watching today.
1: Number five, this is just very entertaining to me. The Guardian is reporting more details about the theater dorks at CBS News. A few sources say that Leslie Stahl led a champagne toast for some of the 60 Minute staffers yesterday.
0: What?
2: For what, hanging in there?
1: And Scott Pelley's like, it's kind of like the military. Okay. All right.
0: As we do our champagne toast.
1: Yes, we do our champagne toast.
2: To the body of Scott Pelley, or what was that all about?
1: I don't know. Number four, more than 20 people arrested in New York City after a riot because Knicks fans are big fat crybabies, and they were mad that the San Antonio Spurs won.
0: And they spent a bunch of money on those tickets.
1: They did.
2: Oh, buddy.
1: Number three, the murder case of Carmelo Anthony is in the hands of the jury. Anthony is accused of stabbing Austin Metcalf in the heart at a track meet. Because, of course, you bring a 5.5-inch blade to a track meet. Why wouldn't you?
0: Of course.
1: The jury is deciding between murder, manslaughter, or acquittal. And number two, New York City.
0: What'd you say, Scott? Who's outside the courtroom now?
2: Apparently, members of the new Black Panther Party have arrived.
1: Okay.
0: So I had a fight Millie Black Panther Party.
2: I knew that was coming.
1: This is the craziest thing about people wanting to make it about race or something. And it's like, dude, I don't care what the races are. The kid stabbed another kid in the heart at a track meet. Get your heads out of your asses.
2: It's not like he said something disparaging about his race that led to it.
0: No.
2: He was asked to leave a tent he didn't belong in.
1: And I'm sorry, while that's not my thing, even if he did, you don't get stabbed in the freaking heart for that.
2: No.
0: No, you don't. And then, you know, as far as the prosecution and then the different witnesses, 4 out of the 6 were black. And I saw the quote from the one kid that was emotional talking about Metcalf saying, that's my brother, man.
1: Yeah.
0: Because they were football players together.
1: Right.
0: We've talked about it so many different times where race doesn't matter. Can you play?
1: Yep. Yes.
0: And then you got all of these race hustlers trying to make their own money or something off of this. This is freaking disgusting.
1: It is. All right. And number two, New York City is about to see a surge in immigration agents, according to Border Czar Tom Homan. It's going to be the largest ever deployment to New York City in response to a new state law that limits cooperation with federal immigration enforcement. Fine, you're not going to help us? Well, roll out the welcome mat because we're coming. And number one, President Trump says Iran shot down an Apache helicopter. The two pilots were rescued. Trump is saying now that the U.S. will respond to this out of necessity. Not sure what eventually that will mean. But yes, there is a response incoming. Those are the top five stories that we're keeping an eye on today. Right now, GhostBed is giving our audience an extra 10% off. 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
0: A couple of studies out there. Don't know if you believe this or not, but America's fertility crisis has a link to iPhones.
1: Hmm.
0: I don't know if you've heard about this study or not.
2: Carrying them in your pocket.
1: Our promo code MVCR.
0: A couple of studies out there. Don't know if you believe this or not, but...

0: general fertility rate has fallen 22% since 2007.
1: Wow, man.
0: And it's a sustained decline not readily explained by economic conditions, contraceptive use, housing or child care costs, or other commonly cited factors.
1: Wow.
0: That's what Caitlin Myers and Ezekiel Hooper said in their investigation, where they are thinking that, yeah, it's the smartphone. And so what they did, part of it was the first rollout, if you remember, like with the iPhone in 2007, it was only with AT&T. Yeah. And so then they could track, okay, what about the fertility rates of these people compared to anybody else, mm-hmm. right? And they found that the women with the phones, yes, the fertility rate dropped.
1: Wow.
0: And, you know, there are different theories on this, and some say, well, this is an anomaly. There's not that much, you know, there as far as proof. It's a pretty compelling case because society's different than it was 20 years ago.
1: Mm-hmm.
0: There's no doubt about it. People go out less. There's not as much face-to-face interaction. Mm-hmm. There's not as much just regular conversations. And so you may not have to take this whole paper as gospel, but if you're just looking at it, you'd have to say it has to play some sort of role. They quoted New York Times Magazine, a 24-year-old being interviewed, saying, I've noticed that I can't so much wait for the elevator without scrolling through TikTok, what this guy said. It's the best distraction. It makes the time pass. But more and more, I'm asking myself, why do we want the time to pass? Good question.
1: Right.
0: Say more people just get together and you would have to entertain by going out and meeting people. You couldn't just stay home and be entertained.
1: Right.
0: And I mean, as far as guys, it used to be you had to work if you were going to work for it, if you were going to get something X-rated. Instead of it being on your phone at all times.
1: Right.
0: That sort of thing.
1: We go through the swinging doors.
2: Mm-hmm.
0: The swinging doors. Oh, at the video store.
1: Yeah.
0: The back room.
3: Or yes. The beads hanging from the ceiling.
1: Right. Yeah. Yes, right. One of the.
0: Oh, gotcha. Yeah. Where there was Crocodile Blondie and such titles.
1: Yeah.
0: Got it. This is the Markley Van Camp and Robin Show.
1: Top Buns.
0: Oh, yeah.
3: Indiana Jones.
0: Yeah.
1: Right.
0: Yeah. I can't even say the one for Batman and Robin.
1: No, you can't.
0: Oh, goodness. Okay, David, biggest story of the day.
3: I think, President Trump talking about some sort of retaliatory strike against Iran after they shot down an Apache helicopter. That's a pretty big one.
0: Yeah, I would say so.
1: Mm.
0: Yeah. We had a clip of Trump talking about peace talks with Iran. I guess that's no good anymore. But that Scott Pelley audio of him talking about his firing from 60 Minutes, it's something, man.
1: Oh, man.
0: Yeah, you're going to
1: Wow.
0: enjoy that.
1: Crazy.
0: Get to that view and around and watch your story is coming right up.

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0: The Markley, Van Camp, and Robbins Show. Jamie Markley, David Van Camp, Scott Robbins. Okay, so the Spurs beat the Knicks last night. And there was some shenanigans after the game. You know, some unruly fans, as they say.
1: This morning, a chaotic scene in the streets of New York. People climbing on top of cars and up scaffolding after the Knicks lost to the Spurs in Game 3 of the NBA Finals. Police deploying pepper spray in the clashes. Several people arrested. It was a different scene inside Madison Square Garden.
0: Yeah, okay.
2: They didn't make cars, in New York, like somebody should do like an add-on where you can just hit a little button and the step stool comes out so you can get on top of it. And like dance on it, you know, or start fires and stuff.
0: Yeah. It'd be cool if you had something you could operate that would be an ejector from the hood. So somebody gets up on your car and you just eject
2: cool
0: them off
2: too.
0: Of that?
2: Either or. Yeah, I'm for it. Yeah.
0: That would be all for that.
2: They go like 5 feet in the air.
0: By the way, some Knicks fans were blaming Trump

0: for showing up at the game.
1: Well, of course.
0: I don't know if you heard any of these people or not, but it went like this.
2: I blame Trump. I blame Trump for the simple fact that we won 13 consecutive games, and as soon as Trump show up, it goes to...
3: I'm not going to lie. I was really into him being like...
0: What?
4: So I don't think it was Trump's fault, but the aura, like the fact that they had to show him on the Jumbotron, everybody was booing him. Like, we shouldn't even have to do that. We should be cheering. We should be doing all that.
0: You shouldn't even have to look at that. Well, yeah, it's like you, Scott. You tune in to watch the game. You should have to see Spike Lee, Ben Stiller.
1: I don't want
0: to
1: see any of them. No.
0: LMA, all these people.
1: No.
0: He gets tired of it.
5: It's the aura's fault. Yes.
0: Yes, that's what it is. So. Wednesday night, another game.
1: Well, a lot of them are wearing shades through the whole game, too, which is weird.
0: Well, yeah, I mean, and some people are just there for the photos.
1: Yeah.
0: You know, that sort of thing. When Trump was on the Jumbotron during the national anthem, and you can hear the boos, did you see the smirk?
1: Yeah.
0: It was kind of funny, I have to admit.
1: So, Timothy Chalamet, was he there with the Kardashian again?
0: Was she there?
1: I don't know.
0: She usually is.
1: I'd be a little...
0: He had, like, an... all orange outfit.
1: A little intimidated if I was him, bringing her to an NBA game, because there's potential boyfriend material out there on the floor.
0: What are you saying?
1: They like the NBA guys, the Kardashians do.
0: Gone through a few of them.
1: Yes, they have.
0: Yeah. If you're an NBA guy, you run, don't you?
1: No.
0: Like, oh boy.
5: Well, yeah.
0: Oh,
5: that Kardashian curse is not to be trifled
1: oh,
5: with.
1: Oh, yeah. No, it's not.
0: Yeah.
1: You have to burn like sage after they leave. Yeah.
0: A little earlier, I had this unbelievable clip of Scott Pelley when he was talking about, well, it was Lulu Garcia Navarro's mugwinch from the failing New York Times asking him about getting fired and started
6: it. I want to actually start by just asking you how you're feeling in this moment.
7: Well, if we want to talk about it at an emotional level, the best thing that I can imagine in terms of describing it is that it's like your spouse was murdered.
1: What?
0: That is Dang. So insane to me that people at 60 Minutes got fired and you were upset. And so then you threw a fit to the new boss and then you got fired and you're likening that. To your spouse getting murdered. What's wrong with you?
1: Oh, something's wrong with him. And does he always talk with the same cadence no matter what the conversation is? Have you noticed that weird news guy thing he does all the time?
5: That's actually how he introduced himself to the woman that would become his wife. Was he said he told the cameraman, "Now zoom in." And he took off his glasses slowly. You know, put the earpiece in his mouth. "I wonder, would you like to go out on a date with me?" And that's how the conversation went.
1: I believe you, though. I believe that's probably how it went.
0: And she probably had no other options,
1: I'm
0: guessing.
1: He's become this cartoon character, the character that he is.
5: Yes.
0: Yes. No. Dude, the longer... Have you heard the part where he says CBS is on fire? CBS News?
1: No, I missed that.
0: This is a longer clip, and I can stop
1: well,
0: wherever you want.
1: No, it's fine. Yeah, I like hearing them, yes.
0: Okay, roll it.
7: My hope is that the leadership of Paramount will say to themselves, okay, this isn't working. We have broadcasts that almost don't get on the air. We have respected journalists saying that there is a thumb on the scale for one political party over another. We have a broadcast which is among the most important in America.
1: Oh, gosh.
7: The most successful in the history of all of television.
0: Dude, it's been talked about being a shell of itself for years.
1: Yeah. Yeah.
0: Because of the clear bias.
7: It was doing great.
0: Whoa.
7: So... why are we making these changes? We need adult supervision. And at the moment, we don't have it. We have people who have been installed in these jobs who, through no fault of their own, have no experience in television. It's not their fault.
0: Oh, see? I knew that would get David.
1: Yeah.
5: Bless their heart. They just, they're not elevated like television journalists are.
0: Like I am.
5: Mm-hmm.
0: Yes.
1: What an
7: ego. But they don't know what they're doing. And there's a subtle political bias that I've never seen at 60 Minutes before. And so, or at CBS News before.
0: You've never seen a political bias?
1: Never seen it. Never.
0: That's hysterical.
1: It's amazing.
5: I would like to remind you that one of the best pieces of journalism that 60 Minutes did in the last decade was they did profiles on detransitioners, that is, young people who took hormones and maybe even got surgeries, and then talked about how the medical establishment that threw them into that meat grinder also just abandoned them as soon as they decided, you know what, this transing thing isn't for me.
0: Yep.
5: CBS News ran that. I was surprised they did. I was glad they did.
0: Shocked. We talked about it. We're like, wow, good for them.
1: Yes.
5: But the following day, they issued an apology.
0: Yep.
5: Because they bowed to the pressure of outside forces. So let's talk about thumb on the scale, shall we, Scott?
0: Uh-huh. Yeah. The Hunter Biden laptop can't be verified.
5: This is
0: 60 Minutes.
1: Oh, my God. Well, that piece of audio.
0: Oh, yeah. Okay, here's the rest of Pelley. Here you go.
7: And so that is my hope. A return to sanity. A return to honor. A return to courage. We used to have all of those things in abundance.
1: Oh, my gosh.
7: And now we don't. We can save this. It's possible.
0: He's an actor.
7: To land this plane. But right now, CBS News, in my view, is on fire.
0: Fire.
5: You know, and maybe he said it and I've just missed it. Has he ever actually given examples of how there's like a political thumb on the scale?
0: I didn't hear it.
1: Not that I'm aware of.
0: No. It's on fire.
5: But
0: it's like my spouse is on fire. Right now. Yes. It's like my spouse is on fire. Thank you, Sammy Hagar. Although he would probably call him Hager. There you go.
1: Sammy Hager.
5: Yes. Samuel Hager.
1: Yes. Sammy, did you fall in love again?
0: I wonder.
1: I'm curious.
0: Is 65 okay instead of 55? Okay, it's that time we go around the table. It may not be the biggest story out there.
1: Scott Pelley interviewing rock stars should be the next thing. Dan Rather
0: does it. Dan Rather does it.
1: Yeah. He doesn't know either.
0: Oh, my gosh.
1: Which one of you guys is Lynyrd Skynyrd?
0: I was leading into a Sammy Hagar story. Do you want me to save it for last?
5: I can
0: save it for last. I'll save it for last. All right, David, what do you got for What's Your Story?
5: James Tallarico, he's the freak show Democrat running to be the next U.S. Senator from Texas. And boy, he really is just trying to wallpaper over his extreme views. And, you know, you're going to have a press that will let him do it because they've seen how it works out in places like Virginia, where, you know, you have Abigail Spanberger running as a moderate and then governing like the socialist that we all knew she was. James Tallarico on a podcast was talking about oil and gas, obviously a very big industry in the state of Texas.
8: Mm-hmm. We have to protect good-paying oil and gas jobs. You know, I've had family members who have worked in the oil and gas industry. I went to Texas public schools funded by Texas Oil and Gas, so I owe a lot to the industry, and I know that some of these jobs keep whole families afloat.
0: Sure.
8: And so I want to protect our status as an energy leader.
5: All right. Not only did he introduce a bill at one point in the Texas legislature that would eliminate oil and gas in Texas, or kneecap production in oil and gas production. But also in 2024, he said this.
9: You can't call yourself a Christian and destroy God's creation with greenhouse gases.
5: You cannot call yourself a Christian and destroy God's creation with greenhouse gases.
0: Says who? Says who? Him?
5: Yes.
0: Okay. And your whacked out church in Austin?
5: Yes.
0: Okay. Yeah. The biblical authority.
5: Yes. But no,
0: a joke.
5: But now he wants to protect those good paying jobs.
0: Of course he does.
1: Liars. Just
5: he is a liar.
1: Complete liars.
0: Yeah.
1: That just get by with it.
0: Well, they have cover.
1: It's as if this stuff is not archived.
5: Well, that's
1: and not available for everybody to go back to and listen to.
5: But see, also, at the same time in this campaign, the Citizens for Sanity, the Trump aligned organization, they're spending like six figures to put out ads against Tallarico. And they did one that was an AI-generated version of Tallarico wearing the dress from Sound of Music, where it's the song My Favorite Things, but it's about trans kids. I mean, I got some of the audio if you want to hear it.
1: Yes, sure. I do.
5: I mean,
10: boys in white dresses with blue satin sashes, girls dust like with hormones till they grow mustaches, changing the gender of all your offspring. These are a few of my favorite things.
5: And I think, okay, it's good for a laugh, but that's a crappy ad. Just run things he's actually said.
0: 100%, David.
5: That's all you have to do.
0: Yes, agreed.
5: Like, that just looks... I mean, again, it's good for a laugh.
0: Because if you're an independent,
5: whatever.
0: You could say you're going AI to try to get this guy, just, when all you got to do is show the video of him.
5: Yes, give people his exact words.
0: Yes.
5: And that's way more effective than this stupid... AI
1: it
5: thing.
1: It was funny, though.
0: Preach, bro.
1: I'll give you that.
0: All right, Scotty, what do you got for your story?
1: Democrat-run cities throughout the country are canceling contracts with a gunfire detection system that helps police quickly respond to crimes. Most of us know this. If you live in any city of any size at all, has ShotSpotter.
0: Oh, no.
1: Now, what it is it uses a network of outdoor acoustic sensors that do it in high-crime areas to sort of triangulate where the gunfire is coming from and alert law enforcement. Now, according to Sound Thinking, the company that makes ShotSpotter, about 20% is all of the shootings that are ever called into 911, meaning this system fills an enormous gap in the ability of law enforcement to treat gunshot victims and catch criminals. Heard all that? Well, a lot of these blue cities are canceling. You want to know why?
0: Oh, no.
1: Because it's racist!
5: Yep.
0: You knew it!
1: That's right.
5: Yeah, Chicago already did it.
1: They did it, yes.
5: And then... CW Chicago, they do a lot of really good crime coverage in Chicago. Mm-hmm. They've been keeping track of in a database called Brandon's Bodies of shots or shooting victims who were not found in time because the caller got across street wrong or no one called 911 in an area where ShotSpotter used to be.
0: Okay. So are we talking about they're saying it's racist because it's mostly Asian American neighborhoods?
1: No. No, Jamie, that's not why.
0: Indian American neighborhoods.
1: That would be incorrect as well.
0: Well, I'm stumped then. I'm stumped.
1: Okay.
0: All right, so my story, Sammy Hagar.
1: Yes, Sammy Hagar.
0: Is admitting his low ticket sales. It's like refreshing. Some artists, they don't want to talk about the low tickets. They're going to cancel for one reason or another.
1: Oh, okay.
0: So he booked a tour in the UK because he played the last Ozzy show,
1: right,
0: and had a good response. Be like, yeah, you should come over. So he books it, and it was not selling all that great, so they moved everything to smaller venues. And he said, you know, I love the fact that we moved it to a smaller venue, so it'll be full instead of playing, you know, half empty place somewhere, and the ambience is so much different, so that's why we changed it. So yeah, guilty as charged, we didn't sell it out. And I thought, oh well, we'll sell that one out, no problem. So yeah, I just like the honesty.
1: I like it, too, and I also like the idea that you move into a smaller place. It makes it more fun for the fans.
0: Yes.
1: Yeah.
0: Yes.
1: I'm good with that.
0: 100%. Okay. I'm still stumped. What neighborhoods are we talking about?
1: High crime area.
0: I am stumped by it. I feel like Scott Pelley right now. All right. Nimrod's in the news.

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1: ball games,
0: and maybe enjoying some time on the water.
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2: Lady Bird Books, a publisher of children's books in the UK, put out a Pride Month message to everybody, and it's hilarious. 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
5: I love the poorly educated.
1: We'll stick with the UK theme. Claire Hobson, who is a permanent makeup artist, lost her beloved dog Patch. That's sad. Uh-huh. 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So instead of just taking his ashes with her everywhere she went, she decided to have his ashes mixed in with her semi-permanent eyeliner. So he could still see the world through her eyes. What a nut. And that's Nimrod's in the News.
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13: From ABC News, I'm Dave Packer. A Texas teenager has just been sentenced to 35 years in prison for stabbing a rival high school athlete during a track meet. Earlier today, a jury found 19-year-old Carmelo Anthony guilty in the murder of 17-year-old Austin Metcalf. ABC's John Quinones is outside of the courthouse in McKinney, Texas.
14: It all started at a rainy track meet last year when Anthony walked under a tent belonging to Metcalf's team. After Anthony was repeatedly asked to leave, Metcalf pushed him. Anthony pulled out a knife and stabbed him in the chest. Metcalf died in the arms of his twin brother. Late today, Carmelo Anthony in tears as his mother took the stand, pleading with the jury to have mercy on her son.
13: U.S. strikes across parts of Iran. Iranian state media confirming explosions in multiple cities. U.S. Central Command says forces began launching strikes against Iran at 5 p.m. Eastern at the direction of President Trump. CENTCOM making clear tonight's attack is in retaliation for yesterday's downing of an Army Apache helicopter near the Strait of Hormuz.
6: The Apache helicopter was on a late-night mission patrolling the strait to deter small Iranian boats from threatening U.S. warships or commercial vessels when the Iranian drone sent it crashing into the sea. Both pilots escaped the sinking helicopter. And a remarkable rescue mission was launched just hours before dawn.
13: ABC's Martha Raddatz. In the California governor's primary, ABC News projects Republican Steve Hilton will be the second candidate to advance to the general election, where he'll face Democrat Javier Becerra. Polls have closed in Maine, where voters are deciding on who will be on the ballot for the Senate in November.
15: Today's election will decide whether oyster farmer and Army veteran Graham Platner will be the Democratic nominee to take on Republican Senator Susan Collins in November. Platner has faced numerous controversies, but his message of fighting wealth inequality has resonated with many Maine voters.
13: You're listening to ABC News.
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13: Pre-summer heat is rolling across the country, pushing along some severe weather systems. ABC meteorologist Steve Smith.
18: Tornado watch is already issued for portions of the Dakotas overnight tonight, where you've had up to a half a foot of rain over parts of Kentucky and southern Indiana. Flood watch is in effect until early tomorrow, but all eyes on the plains. Dakotas all the way down to the panhandles of Texas and Oklahoma overnight tonight. Severe storms, a level 3 out of 5 risk. We're talking about destructive wind, very large hail, maybe some strong tornadoes.
13: Just in time for beach season, the FDA is expanding our sunscreen options.
19: It's the first new ultraviolet filter for sunscreen in more than 20 years. New here, it's been around in other countries for years. Now the FDA deems Bemotrizinol safe for our skin. ABC News medical contributor Dr. Darian Sutton says the ingredient doesn't absorb into the bloodstream as much as current chemical options.
20: A lot of scientific studies have shown that it can absorb so much that it gets into your blood. And although we have not seen signs of harm in human studies, that can be problematic at high levels.
19: And the new sunscreen lasts longer. Wayne Cabot, ABC News.
13: A federal judge today permanently blocked Alabama from using nitrogen gas to execute a death row inmate. Jeffrey Lee was scheduled to be executed Thursday. U.S. District Judge Emily Marks declaring the method violated the constitutional ban on cruel and unusual punishment. The case is expected to go to the Supreme Court. On Wall Street, the Nasdaq falling 250 points today. Dave Packer, ABC News.
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6: Van Camp and Robbins Show. Jamie Markley, David Van Camp, Scott Robbins. Okay, some people were talking about Governor Walz, Minnesota.
7: My gosh.
6: One of your favorites.
7: When is he done, by the way? Is he done in November?
0: Well, yeah, I mean, he'll I don't know when he serves out the rest of his term, whether that'll be in January that he...
7: I wasn't sure about that either, but man, the sooner the better.
6: J.D. Vance was talking about him yesterday, saying, you know, he knew.
7: Yeah.
6: That's what the House is testifying. Yes. You know, he knew about all this fraud and just kind of looked the other way, and he's going to let the legal system figure this out. But I could ask the question, but I think I know the answer from David. Walz is not going to do any jail time.
0: Oh, heck no, he's not.
6: No.
0: No way.
6: But you can make the argument.
7: Well, sure you can. Yeah.
6: It is insane how much money in fraud that we found out about in the last 2 years.
7: Yeah. Covered up crimes.
6: When you think about Doge.
7: He knew about it, did nothing about it.
6: And then Minnesota, Ohio, California.
7: Yeah.
6: It's astounding. And yeah, there are some people that are really ticked off about it and should be. You know, working hard, trying to do it the right way, and you see people driving, you know, fancy cars, just ripping off the government. And then people just look the other way? No.
7: Think about a guy that's been exposed. Gosh. Oh.
6: And the Democrats picked him, or at least Kamala did.
7: Yeah, right, exactly.
6: So this is the guy that's going to bring in the male vote.
7: Yeah. Football coach.
0: We'll throw some camo pattern on there.
6: Yes.
0: Well, dang, man. He was a
6: Yeah, they were giving away the camo hats. Coach. That's right.
7: Yeah.
0: He's got the camo on? Well, dang. He's my guy then.
7: Stupid.
6: Well... And that's the whole deal with Plattner in Maine.
0: Mm-hmm.
6: They're like, okay, here's a guy that looks like an actual man. He's Democrat. Okay, so he's a little nutty. So what? We need men. Yeah. Put him out there.
0: Yeah.
6: And then that whole thing about being vetted, that was one of the craziest pieces of audio we've heard in a while. And I think it's probably worth replaying.
7: Oh, it is. I agree.
6: But before we get there, you probably saw something about the ex-Plattner staffer that said, I had to quit the campaign when I found out about this guy. And that was Genevieve McDonald, former Maine state rep, said that her enthusiasm for the Plattner campaign collapsed after she learned of his misconduct. The Washington Post gave her a whole op-ed about it.
0: Wow.
6: Which I was surprised about. Mm-hmm. And I'm sure that there will be some liberal subscribers that will say, cancel my subscription because I don't want to know the truth about Graham Plattner. But she wrote, in part, taking the job meant leaving a position as a senior policy advisor at a government relations firm in the state, but I thought that Plattner and I shared the same goal, fighting for the working people of Maine. I quit the campaign in October, disturbed by what I learned about the candidate and concerned about his potential impact on the Democratic Party's prospects in my home state. And talking about the problematic tattoo. Because Plattner told her, yeah, I've got a problematic tattoo. And then he claimed later, I didn't know her.
0: Yeah, right.
6: It's just a military thing. I didn't know. She said, I believed him. Then I began receiving calls from Washington warning me he was not who he seemed. Have you read his Oppo file? They asked. I had not. I trusted that his out-of-state consulting team had thoroughly vetted him. Which brings me to this, David.
0: Yes. Socialist operatives Daniel Moraff and Leanne Fan are the people who recruited Graham Plattner to run for Senate. They used to work for Bernie Sanders. They're Ivy League dorks. And, yeah, they sat down with the Wall Street Journal, and the reporter wanted to ask, hey, so how'd that vetting go? Because, man, there's a lot of stuff coming out.
6: Here we go.
8: How did you go about vetting him? And why did you?
9: We paid a nice firm a whole chunk of money and got some stuff back. Some of what you've seen on the news we got back, other stuff we didn't.
8: Did the vetting process turn up the tattoo that became so controversial?
9: No.
8: And what was your thinking there?
9: I think if what the voters wanted were people who were grown in
6: back. Time out.
7: Just stop it with the throat burning. What is going on? It's the second man today with throat burn. This is a contagion.
6: It's the same guy. It's the same guy.
7: Oh, okay. I thought this was a different guy.
6: No, it's the same guy.
7: Because when you played it, I'm like, there's two guys that sound that way? No, okay, well, I'm a little more relaxed than I was before.
6: Well, I asked David, okay, what does this guy look like? I got to know.
7: I saw him, yeah.
6: Well, I showed you the pig?
7: Yeah.
6: Dude, he looks nothing like you think
7: right.
6: He would.
7: No, he doesn't.
6: He looks like a regular guy with a beard.
7: Pretty much, yeah.
6: But he sounds like what?
7: He sounds like a librarian, 50-year-old librarian, female. or barista at Starbucks.
6: Right. Or like a woman in her 20s that still hasn't
7: Starbucks.
6: Gotten over the
7: yeah.
6: throat burn thing.
0: This would be like walking up to the counter at Home Depot and all of a sudden the young lady at the counter sounds like Gilbert Gottfried, you know? I mean, just the voice right. doesn't match the look.
6: What can I help you with? Oh, my gosh. Yeah.
7: Oh, okay. Well, I feel a little bit better now because I thought you were playing a whole different guy.
6: Oh, no, no.
7: I'm
6: no,
7: like,
6: no.
7: He's that's saying the same thing the other guy said.
6: Oh, yeah.
9: That's and had never done or said anything.
6: Okay, let's get. Okay, what is he actually saying there?
7: I don't know.
9: If what the voters wanted were people who were grown in vats and had never done or said anything that they might regret their entire lives, we'd have a very different country.
7: How do you take that seriously?
6: You can't.
7: You can't. This was the guy that vetted him?
6: They paid a company to vet him.
0: Yeah.
6: Okay. But again, this guy's in charge of something. He's got to meet people at some point in time.
0: Yeah.
6: And they thought, who's the one that should do the interview with the Wall Street Journal? This guy. Heck yeah.
7: And you're trying to project a masculine image?
0: I really have I have a good eye for good candidates.
6: Oozing credibility and masculinity all at the same time.
7: I'm troubled by the fact that David does that so well.
6: I say forget Platner, run this guy. That would be incredible.
9: We
6: go on.
9: Part of our thesis here is that people do not want their candidates grown in vats. They want people who are real human beings, and they want people who do not look and sound.
7: That's not.
6: It's like
7: that's fake.
6: It's not though.
7: That's like.
6: That's like someone dared him to do it. I'll give you 10 grand if you throat burn through that interview. That's what you would think, but that's not what happened. That's this dude.
9: They want people who are real human beings, and they want people who do not look and sound like the background people who've been leading this country off a cliff for the last century. And that was Graham.
6: Like it's too good.
7: He's being squeezed.
6: He can't quite get it out.
7: Right, exactly.
6: Oh, man.
7: On the verge of tears.
6: Yes, it sounds like he's weeping.
7: Right. Just right there. Just
0: RFK Jr. gets uncomfortable listening to that guy.
7: Well, yeah.
6: Oh, golly.
7: I'd rather hear RFK Jr.
0: RFK's
7: than that.
0: Got an excuse, at least.
7: Yeah, well, and at least he's, you know, masculine on some level.
0: Yeah. Well, you got to be kind of masculine to take it to chop the head off of a dead whale you found and strap it to the mini
7: right,
0: group.
7: Yeah, right. Well,
6: Bernie Sanders is still backing him.
7: Just the strain and the burn.
6: Oh, I know.
7: That's some sort of weird speech impediment of some kind, though.
6: It's not an impediment. Well, it's just the burn.
7: Affectation or whatever.
6: Again, I promise you, he could get cured of it in a minute. Because if you ask him, he'd say, it's just the way I talk.
7: Oh, I know.
6: Shock collar, 1 minute. Every time it burns, I'm going, he would be cured of that crap in a minute.
7: Before you know it, he's like James Earl Jones. I like Graham Platner.
6: Oh. Did you hear Joe Rogan goofing on Bernie Sanders? Because he used to be a Bernie guy.
7: Oh, yeah, big time.
6: Did you hear it?
7: No.
6: I think we got swear words out.
7: David, be close, okay?
6: Oh, you got to risk it for the biscuits, yeah, right, Scott. You want to hear it or not?
7: Precautionary measure.
6: Okay, here's...
2: Bernie Sanders used to rail against millionaires. It always used to be millionaires. All these millionaires, that's the problem. They're not paying their... And now it's billionaires. Mm-hmm. Why? Because Bernie's a millionaire now. It's adorable. It's adorable in its transparency. But, like, these kids don't understand. Like, there's a giant number of kids today that come out of the university system that think that communism is the solution.
3: Oh,
2: they
3: genuinely
2: believe in it.
3: Yeah, it's very scary.
2: Because you're literally saying, first of all, how does that get enforced? How do you think it gets enforced? How does it work? Who tells the people that they have to give up their money and their property? The government. Then who's holding the military and the property? Yeah. The government. Oh, so the people with the guns? Oh, so you want a military dictatorship, essentially, to be able to control all the finances? Who owns a home? Who owns a farm? Where the food comes from? You think that's a good idea?
3: It's never worked. I don't know why they're for it.
2: Ever. There's not even a mildly decent version of it out there. They can go, well, no, they're not as good as us, but it's not that too bad.
3: I'll give them some credit. I'll give them a little bit of grace. Sure, I think they're a little retarded, but I'll give them some grace.
6: That was Caleb Hammer, financial expert on the college students.
0: Right.
6: There's more to that clip. Oh, they go into the they're talking about just how lost a lot of these students are in what they believe.
7: Well, they are.
6: And then the whole university system. And they go off on the professors, I can just tell you. And listening to those two in that conversation was the same as the three of us. You're looking at a bunch of people, professors, that have never done anything.
7: Mm-hmm. No.
6: It's like you graduated from college and then you started teaching there. And then you get tenured and you're teaching on things you know nothing about because you've never been a part of the real world.
7: Nope.
6: But yes, certainly part of it. Study out, laughter, it's a good thing. Even with kids, it plays a major role in helping children learn, connect, and grow. Have you seen this?
7: No, but I like it.
6: Researchers found when kids laugh, their brains are hard at work building skills that support creativity, memory, and emotional well-being. Who knew?
7: Well.
6: And they found that laughter lowers stress hormones, like cortisol, while boosting feel-good chemicals like dopamine, serotonin, and endorphins. And it increases oxytocin, which helps strengthen the bond between parents and their kids. You can make them laugh.
7: I think it helps you as an adult, too.
6: Oh, my goodness.
7: Yeah.
6: Yes.
7: You can be a below-average looking guy like me, but if you're funny, you win.
6: Isn't that what you've been told before?
7: Well, I mean, I snagged a pretty blonde somehow.
6: Well, you've often said you didn't believe it. Okay. When a woman says, a sense of humor is very important.
7: Well, yeah, I mean, initially, that's the icebreaker, yeah, but I think it plays out over time.
6: Wow, you've changed your mind on that.
7: Well,
6: you said poo-poo quite a bit.
7: She always tells me, the first thing I thought was you were really funny.
6: It wasn't
7: your striking good looks when you walked in the room.
6: It wasn't?
7: No. Here I was thinking that's what it was. It wasn't.
6: What about that fat bank account?
7: Yeah, okay.
6: Okay.
7: That guy was the first one who thought I was funny.
6: Oh, I got a clip of Bill Maher you're going to enjoy. You want to hear that. And the five stories we're watching today is coming right up.

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10: 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Beyond the sheer numbers, this report, perhaps unsurprisingly, found a major difference in caregiver well-being between men and women. One psychologist we spoke to suggested thinking 5 years in the future and imagining where you are right now. Will you be glad you took something on, or regretful that you didn't? You also need to cut yourself some slack, he said, especially women. Don't try to shoulder all of the burden by yourself. You might need to ask for help before you burn out. You'll be so glad you did. I'm Dr. Sanjay Gupta, helping you live a better life.
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0: The Markley, Van Camp, and Robbins Show. Jamie Markley, David Van Camp, Scott Robbins. And now, the five stories we're watching today.
1: One, two, three.
2: All right, number five. Stadium workers near Los Angeles say they have reached a tentative contract deal, averting a strike ahead of the World Cup. Number four.
3: Well, that's good.
2: Yeah, that's good.
3: Who's without peanuts and popcorn during a game?
2: No.
3: I can't have that.
2: Number four, Democrat Senator Ruben Gallego has hired former Biden spokesperson Andrew Bates to focus on crisis communications, including any dealings with the Ethics Committee or fallout from, well, his close friendship with his pal, former Representative Eric Swalwell. So Andrew Bates is going to go from lying about Joe Biden being conscious to lying about Ruben Gallego not knowing about all the stuff that Eric Swalwell was doing behind the scenes. Number three, the murder case of Carmelo Anthony is in the hands of the jury. Anthony is accused of stabbing Austin Metcalf in the heart at a track meet. The jury is deciding between murder, manslaughter, or acquittal. Number two.
3: Can't be acquittal.
2: I don't think it will be. I think, you know, I don't really want to bet on this necessarily.
3: No, I don't either.
2: I think it'll probably wind up manslaughter.
3: We'll see.
2: But we'll see. Number two, New York City is about to see a surge in immigration agents.

0: really what is making this take so long.
1: Yeah, and they're doing it on purpose.
0: Yeah.
1: So we'll see. Speaking of Trump, now Stephen A. Smith is not running for president, but he was asked about it, right?
0: Mm-hmm. Yeah, he was. Well, because Stephen A. Smith has talked about the potential for running for president, and then he also said that it would be Trump's fault if the Knicks won. I'm sorry, if the Knicks lost.
1: Which they did.
0: And which they did, and so President Trump was asked about Stephen A. Smith's comments.
1: Oh, okay.
2: ESPN commentator Stephen A. Smith, who was talking about running for president, said he would blame you if the Knicks lost the game. How do you respond to that?
3: I think he's a nice guy. But you need a certain aptitude to run for president. You need a high IQ. I'm not sure that Stephen has that. I don't think he does, actually.
1: Wow. Oh, gosh.
4: Yeah.
1: Well, just you can cue it up. But he's racist!
0: See, I don't think so, because there are a lot of liberals that won't go to bat for Stephen A. Smith anymore.
1: Oh, because he's critical of liberals at times.
0: Yes.
1: Yeah, you can't ever do that. You can't get out of step. That is, well, that is true.
4: His ascension into the ranks, though, is really remarkable. America's great.
1: Oh, Stephen A.
4: Oh, my gosh, yeah.
1: Well, I mean, dude, as far as the sports takes,
4: yeah,
1: we used to play all the worst sports takes you could imagine.
4: Terrible.
1: But because he's loud and brash, he just kept getting promoted. This is the Markley, Van Camp, and Robin show. Okay. Oh, we still got the Bill Maher clip to get to.
4: Oh, I want to hear that.
1: What was on Charlie Kirk?
4: Yeah, I got to hear it. Yeah, I want to hear it.
1: Yeah, it's pretty interesting. I
4: haven't heard it yet.
1: And, oh, there was the rest of that. I think we got it edited enough. Just about universities and the problem with universities. Mm-hmm. And it was that financial expert, Caleb Hammer, with Joe Rogan, which is pretty interesting. Man, as far as the audio clips from today, it feels like an all-timer.
4: This has been the broadcast.
1: Throat burn guy.
4: Broadcast Hall of Fame gets this one today.
1: Yeah. And it's him and this woman that are all behind the Graham Plattner thing.
4: Yes.
1: They handpicked him.
4: Yes.
1: Guy that talks like this. It's unbelievable. Yeah.
4: We'll find out today how unbelievable it is.
1: No kidding. And the Scott Robbins trifecta all coming up right here.

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0: Markley, Van Camp, and Robin show. Jamie Markley, David Van Camp, Scott Robbins. Got the Robbins trifecta coming up in just a few. Do you have an update, David?
1: I do. Well, there is a hearing in the House of Representatives involving the Southern Poverty Law Center, the left-wing dark money group that has been exposed as, well, helping to fund white supremacist groups, including resurrecting a basically dead chapter of the KKK.
0: Yes.
1: Amazing.
0: Helping pay for burning crosses.
1: Yep. Yeah. Democrat Representative Chuy Garcia, not happy that Republicans want to get to the bottom of all of this.
2: The Republican Party, for the white supremacist movement, tragically, that's as old as our country itself. The Republican Party.
1: Yes. The Republican Party is nothing more than a death cult and a political front for the white supremacist movement.
0: Where does that come from?
3: Chewy's brain?
1: Oh, no, he's just accusing Republicans of doing the things that liberals are doing.
0: Holy cow. By the way, I was trying to move something and the Trump clip played. I didn't mean to do
3: that.
0: Yeah,
3: that wasn't planned.
0: I bombed the bleep out of him. Sorry, Chewy.
3: I don't think that had anything to do with what Chewy was talking about.
0: No, not at all. Moment, yeah. It's just nonsense from these people.
3: Well, I can't wait to hear, like, Jim Jordan's, I don't know what he, that was pretty fiery, too, when he was talking.
0: Mm-hmm. Well, the guy was, just, all he was saying is, we dispute those claims.
1: Yeah.
0: Yeah, but did you do this? Yes or no? We dispute those allegations. Was basically, he just kept saying the same thing. He was smug. Really?
3: Southern Poverty Laws.
0: Yeah, they had to pay for the racism. Man. It was on short supply.
3: Well, you know, it's hard to get bulk flaming crosses.
0: Yeah, that's true. Yeah. Bill Maher was talking with Jeff Dunham about a multitude of things.

0: One being Charlie Kirk. Apparently, there is a documentary coming out, and they asked Bill Maher if he would be a part of it. So he started talking about that and just Charlie in general.
1: Doing a documentary, and they asked if I would be in it. They said the other people they said are in it already, all, you know, hard right-wingers. I said, yes, I'm giving them 5 minutes after my taping Friday night because, and I told them, don't expect me to be just saying, you know, hagiography about Charlie. I liked him as a person. I'm glad I talked to him. I do not think he was a monster. And if you look at,
2: sorry.
1: Uh-oh. Heart attack?
2: Oh. Yeah, sorry.
0: His watch went off.
1: If you look at his statements, I've read the full statements, of course, because everybody is only interested in getting points for their team. They mischaracterize them. But even when I read the full statement, which were accurately characterized, I still disagreed with them.
2: Right.
1: But it wasn't what they presented. Again, it's always in the middle. It wasn't as bad as they said.
2: Right.
1: But I still disagree.
2: Sure. You know, but that's what I loved about the interview is that you sat there and considered things and listened to him, let him talk, and it was a really great discussion.
1: My little motto here is everybody's a monster till you talk to them.
0: Do you think that's true?
3: No, I think some people are just monsters.
4: Yeah,
3: I don't want to talk to them.
4: Yeah.
0: Yes. I would agree with him for the most part.
3: Yeah. Mm-hmm.
0: And a lot of times, just as we're all just living in the regular world, depending on where your news comes from, you have an idea of what's happening when it comes to any issue or current news story. And as soon as someone understands the other side to the story, there's some common ground. Mm-hmm. A lot of the time.
4: Oh, theoretically, I don't disagree with it.
0: Yes.
4: You know, but in practice, I don't know if it's possible.
0: It just
4: with
0: depends.
4: Some people.
0: With some people, yeah.
4: Yeah.
0: It just depends.
4: Mm-hmm.
0: One other thing before your trifecta. This was that conversation, Joe Rogan and financial expert Caleb Hammer, when they were talking about universities and so many people coming out of college, like thinking communism is the way.
4: Yeah.
0: Which is bonkers because it's never worked, but I thought you would enjoy part of this conversation.
5: It's very politically captured.
6: That's the danger. The danger is children are getting a very distorted perception of what the reality of the world is, like right out of school, by people who don't live in the world. That's what's so like these people that are teaching, they've essentially gone from being a student to working in a university to being a professor. That's their entire life, and they're telling you about the outside world. They're literally prisoners who are telling you about things that are going on in places where they never go and never visit. Like, you're not living in the real world. Like, your concepts about socialism and communism that you're teaching these kids, like, you don't live in the real world. You didn't start a business. You don't get fired by one company and hired by another, and you're trying to build your own small business. You're not doing that.
5: Mm-hmm.
6: You're just teaching concepts and ideas, which most people that have done those things, that have jobs, that have started a business, think are ridiculous and don't work and have never worked anywhere in human history.
5: Yep.
6: And yet that's how you're employed to shape young minds. That's crazy.
0: Yes.
4: Yeah.
0: That's a guy.
4: I've been saying that for a while. Yeah.
0: That's a guy that at least, 5 years ago, you would say he's pretty much on the left.
4: Mm-hmm.
0: But you just see what's happening. You're just noticing what's going on.
4: I have an old friend of mine, and she was an old friend of mine. But on a Facebook exchange recently, she's like, boy, I just can't. You have changed so much, and I just can't believe you think some of the things you think, and blah, blah, blah. And some of it's really nasty, and blah, blah, blah. And I'm like, you want nasty? I'll give you nasty. So you got to hear some of the things they say about me. I said, so she's like, yeah, I'm sure it works both sides. And she goes, and I know that my political views have skewed since I started working for the university, which she does.
0: Oh, well, there you go. Yeah.
4: And she's like, I know, but she admitted it. Like,
0: yeah.
4: I know that my political beliefs have been skewed by working at the university. I'm like, well, yeah, they have been.
0: Well, at least she has that, because a lot of people don't even understand their own bias.
4: Then I unfriended her and said, don't ever talk to me again. No, he didn't. I didn't do that.
0: And with that, you're ready for your trifecta. Yeah, of course you are.
5: Are you ready?
7: One, two,
5: it's the three most important news stories of the day.
8: I hit the trifecta!
5: Well, at least according to Scott Robbins. It's the trifecta on the Markley, Van Camp, and Robbins Show.
9: She's really a terrific lady.
0: Oh, he knows the woman you're talking about. Okay. Scott Robbins trifecta, his top three stories. Helped by his hero.
10: I'm Casey Kasem.
4: Sticking your nose into something you have no business sticking your nose into.
10: Yes.
4: I'm offended by that, okay? Don't do that.
10: Give it up.
4: Hear me?
10: I'm ready. Three.
0: What you got for number three, Scott?
4: Well, number three, accused murderer Nick Reiner is fighting in court right now because he wants his inheritance money, damn it.
10: I was never as close to my father as I would have liked.
4: Well, that's a big one right there.
0: Yeah, boy.
4: Yeah, he killed his father, and he wants the inheritance money that was due him by the death of his father, which he killed.
0: Don't forget about the mom.
4: Well, the mom, too, but he wants his $1.5 million, and he wants it right now. He's like, hey, I got legal fees.
10: No way.
11: I am kind of surprised that that's even on the table.
4: Me
11: like,
4: too.
11: I feel like if you murder your dad, you don't get the inheritance.
0: It's
11: like
0: California, though.
4: Setting fire to your business and then going to the insurance company and want money for it.
0: Yeah.
4: You did it.
0: They call that inheritance harvesting.
4: I never thought about that, but you may be onto something.
0: There you go.
4: That's a new way to make money, baby.
0: Yes.
10: Now, on with the countdown.
0: Scott Robbins trifecta, top three of the day, up to number
10: two.
4: COVID lockdowns may not have been even remotely effective. There's a new study out, conclusion of a massive new body of research into the nonsensical policies promoted by the public health expert class. Mask mandates have been thoroughly discouraged by decades of pre-COVID pandemic planning. There was no body of research anywhere supporting the closing of certain businesses at different hours of the day while wearing masks. No evidence whatsoever. No studies were conducted on the reduction of the infection rates resulting from placing directional arrows on the floors of grocery stores to direct people through the aisles in predetermined patterns. No evidence whatsoever. There were no randomized controlled trials on closing state parks and beaches, arresting people, surfing alone in the ocean, restricting capacity to random percentages based on inaccurate assumptions of community spread. No evidence. We had no idea whether closing schools would be effective or even save lives, but we did it anyway. We didn't know if vaccine passports were actually a meaningful impact or community spread, yet we encouraged it. All of these interventions started with little to no evidence, period, the end. That's the conclusion of this study. That's bad enough. What makes it even worse, we implemented all of those with zero consideration of possible side effects resulting from the policies.
10: You got all that?
0: That's a lot.
4: I think so. That's a lot to take in.
0: Yeah.
4: Gah!
0: And you were criticized heavily if you brought any of those things up at the time.
4: You were canceled in a lot of areas.
0: A lot of areas.
4: We know people who lost their jobs because of that.
10: And the countdown continues.
4: Ridiculous.
0: Scott Robbins trifecta, top three of the day.
10: And finally, one.
4: Progressive Seattle Mayor Katie Wilson in the news today. Wow, what was that? That was an explosion that just took place. It's a
0: big sneeze.
4: Wow.
0: I turned the mic off.
4: You gonna be all right? You lost weight there, I think. Progressive Seattle Mayor Katie Williams being ripped for unveiling a village of tiny homes.
0: Yeah.
4: Being likened to porta potties.
0: But you can do drugs in them.
4: No rules at all.
0: Yeah.
4: None whatsoever.
11: It's mainly just here, live in this shack while the World Cup's going on.
4: Right.
11: Yeah, we don't want to look bad.
4: She apologized for not having 1,000 of them done in time for the World Cup. Now, there was a rumor that would include a fentanyl distribution center, but apparently that's not true.
0: Man.
10: Where people ride a lot of bikes all the time.
0: No, that's true, too.
4: Wow.
0: Yeah. Hmm.
10: There you have it.
0: That's quite the trifecta, Scott.
4: That was quite the trifecta today, wasn't it?
0: Well done, as usual.
4: Thank you.
0: Absolutely. 100%.
4: Wow.
0: Okay. Boy, oh boy. I want to get this story right for Nimrods in the news that we have coming up.
4: Oh, boy.
0: You can run from the cops. That's okay. I wouldn't do it in a swamp with gators. Not wise. Yeah, we'll get to that and a news update in just a few.

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Well, now, there's a place where you can meet them fast.

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1: 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The Markley Van Camp and Robin Show. Think of this. You really want this summer to be like last summer? If this was your last summer, you're kicking the covers off because you're sweating in the middle of the night.
2: Oh, yeah.
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2: Yeah, it sucks.
1: Trying to find the cool spot in the bed that doesn't exist. 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
1: News update, David Van Camp.
3: I'll tell you, people on the north side of Belfast in Northern Ireland starting to board up some windows of the shops because there are people none too happy about the fact that a African asylum seeker tried to behead a guy in the middle of the street.
1: Wow.
3: And they're saying, here is not like London. We will riot. And I do
1: agree. Might be what it takes.
3: I do agree with some of the right-wing political activists who are saying everybody don't get too out of hand because, well, the UK government will come down hard on you.
1: You know, and they're saying we didn't know motive when this guy tried to chop this guy's head off.
3: Yeah, weird. Guy from Sudan comes in, tries to behead somebody. That doesn't fit an MO at all.
1: By the way, you know, the guys that got arrested for the terror plot in the United States, here's some of the particulars of that. This was, Zach Jewell was reporting on this earlier today.
5: The men, Barine Zayi and Elias Shamsuddin, come from California, while the other, Bissam Kafour, hails from Kansas. Prosecutors say that the three men spent over a year communicating their plans online to leave the U.S., join ISIS, and kill U.S. service members.
1: Oh.
5: Prosecutors allege that Gafour wanted to behead a female soldier, and Zayi, a former Navy sailor, suggested using drones to kill U.S. soldiers. The three were busted after trying to spend $2,000 to buy UAVs and rocket-propelled grenades to use in their attacks.
1: You had a female. Okay. Motive unknown, though. By the way, a verdict has been reached in the Carmelo Anthony murder trial.
2: Yeah, we don't know what it is yet.
3: No.
1: But there are a bunch of people demonstrating out there. They're waving their arms and shouting and yelling.
2: Yeah, I see that, yeah.
1: Why are you acting a fool? There's nothing been decided yet.
2: Well, but it was pretty quick.
3: Yeah, cops are they're ready to handle any sort of nonsense.
1: Good. Yeah. I'm so tired of that. I think everybody's tired of that.
3: Yeah, all these people have to show up and make it all about race. I don't care about the race between the two people. A guy stabbed another teenager in the heart at a track meet.
1: Period, the end. All right, we got to get to Nimrods. Here we go.
6: When the going gets tough.
7: Damn it, this is too hard.
6: The dumb get dumber.
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9: I love the poorly educated.
1: All right. Nimrods in the News. Well, you see the headline. Man fleeing DWI stop attacked by alligator after jumping into swamp. Whoa, man.
4: No, that's not good.
1: No, many people that have maybe run from the cops once or twice in their lives, but man, going into a swamp, this was in Louisiana. The state police say 40-year-old Victor Rivas of Mons was recklessly driving a Toyota Supra on Interstate 10. Investigators say the vehicle also struck a concrete barrier, causing a tire blowout. Then they're trying to get him, and all of a sudden, he's got signs of impairment, and then he's going into this swamp. And you can see part of the alligator attack on the body cam footage from the cop.
2: Croc's back to blue, too.
1: And that's Nimrod's in the news. Oh, they got him.

0: Here it comes. Surprise! There's an avocado shortage! Now half your food truck menu is costing more than it's making you! Also, you're out of napkins!
1: Those aren't cheap!
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3: It's from ABC News. I'm Dave Packer. U.S. Central Command said its retaliatory strikes in Iran are completed. Targets, air defense, ground control stations, and surveillance radar sites near the Strait of Hormuz. The retaliation against Iran after the downing of a U.S. helicopter near the strait. U.S. Central Command is calling them self-defense strikes. The move could put peace negotiations with Iran at risk. ABC's Martha Raddatz is in Jerusalem.
4: The president overnight had claimed a deal was imminent.
5: We could have at least an idea by 1 or 2 days from now, but I think it's going well.
4: But Iranian Foreign Minister Abbas Araghchi, defiant, appearing to reference the helicopter attack, saying foreign forces in proximity to our territory are at constant risk, adding Iran prefers the language of diplomacy. However, we know how to speak other languages, too.
3: Texas 19-year-old Carmelo Anthony sentenced this evening to 35 years for stabbing a rival high school athlete during a track meet. Earlier today, a jury found Anthony guilty in the murder of 17-year-old Austin Metcalf.
6: So this is a verdict that came for under 3 hours. What that tells me, in a case that self-defense is made the primary defense, if not the only defense, by the defense counsel here, is that the jury adamantly threw that out. They said that there was no issue here as to whether or not Carmelo Anthony subjectively, meaning his own perception, or objectively, those in the 12 in the jury who made a decision that he believed his life was in danger, that he needed to use deadly force.
3: ABC legal analyst Brian Buckmeyer. ABC News projecting Graham Plattner will be Maine's Democratic Senate nominee, telling supporters minutes ago,
7: "If you believe, as I do, that we can change our politics and change our country, then you must also believe that people can change."
3: Oyster farmer and military vet from Hancock County now slated to take on Republican Senator Susan Collins in November. You're listening to ABC News.
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3: In Canada have arrested Jeffrey Wall for deceiving the flying public and his bosses at Air Canada for more than a decade and a half. ABC Chief Investigative Correspondent Aaron Katursky has more.
12: Police in Ontario said that Jeffrey Wall, this is a longtime pilot for Air Canada, had been a captain. He had been there for 27 years, but for the last 17 years, without having the proper pilot's license to be a captain.
3: Anthropic has a new artificial intelligence model that's powerful, but not too powerful. ABC's Mike DeBusky explains.
13: Anthropic is releasing a new model called Fable 5 that it says has the same level of capability as Mythos. That was the AI technology Anthropic previewed earlier this year without releasing it to the general public due to concerns bad actors could use it to exploit vulnerabilities in major businesses or governments. The company says Fable 5 gets around this by handing off certain prompts and queries to a less powerful model.
3: Police in the Bay Area are searching for three
14: suspects who stole $15,000 worth of Pokemon cards in a smash-and-grab heist at a Brentwood store. That robbery just days after thieves got away with $40,000 worth of Pokemon cards from a store in New Jersey. Pokemon cards have risen in value, driven in part by nostalgia. As the brand turns 30 years old, experts say that the cards can be hard to trace and easy to sell. Dave Packer, ABC News.
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20: Philadelphia hosted what is considered the first World's Fair. It was some 200 buildings and 20 days of rough and tumble. Matter of fact, 20% of the nation visited the World's Fair in Philadelphia in 1876. We're going to do a deep dive and take a look at that. But before we do any of that, and of course, phone calls in hour number three, it's Vice President Mike Pence, former governor of Indiana. Former vice president is out with a brand new book, and he's going to join us here next. America at Night. We're just getting started. Stick around. Back in a moment.

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14: is America at Night with McGraw-Milhaven.
15: The man needs little introduction. He is the former Vice President of the United States, Mr. Mike Pence. Mr. Vice President, welcome to America at Night.
16: McGraw, it's a real honor to be with you and great to be on America at Night.
15: I've always wanted to talk to you, and we can get about the Vice President stuff in a while and about your new book, What Conservatives Believe, Rediscovering the Conservative Conscience. But I've always liked you because deep down, you're a radio guy, and I always knew that there was life after radio.
16: Well, thanks for knowing that. That goes pretty deep in my biography. But yeah, I never achieved your level of success, McGraw, but I had a syndicated radio show back in the 1990s, 3 hours a day, 6 days a week, and it was a joy for me. As you know, talking to the American people on a regular basis, having a chance to listen to the common sense and common values of people in the heartland as I did, it was a privilege, but it was also a shaping experience in my life.
15: No question about it, because you ran for office before you got into radio. You stumbled, you didn't win, and then you found yourself in radio. I suspect radio helped hone some of your skills.
16: I don't think there's any question. It really sharpened my understanding of conservatism and how it goes directly to the heart of the American people. My show wasn't like yours. It wasn't like, covering the entire country, McGraw, but we had about 30 radio stations across Indiana every day. And, I told people I'm a conservative, but I'm not in a bad mood about it. And, what I found was, the power of these ideas of limited government, of a strong defense of traditional values, things I write about in my new book, are really broadly held. They're not just things that Republicans embrace. I think they are the values and ideals that the majority of Americans of every political perspective admire.
15: They've also tried to kill it ever since they invented it, right? AM radio, they tried FM, cassettes, CDs, internet, AI. They can't do it. They sure have tried, but it's too powerful of a medium. They just can't kill it.
16: That's right. And, I give a lot of credit to I served alongside a president and was I'm proud of our record in the Trump-Pence years, but it was President Ronald Reagan who got rid of what you and I both know was called the Fairness Doctrine that stifled free and open debate and free speech. It really launched talk radio and ultimately all its progeny ever since. And so freedom works. America at Night and your long and storied career is all evidence of the appeal of common sense conservative values across the country.
15: By the way, flattery, I will get you everywhere, Mr. Vice President. So there you go.
16: No, it's the truth. You know it.
15: Vice President Mike Pence in his new book, What Conservatives Believe, Rediscovering the Conservative Conscience. Now, Vice President Mike Pence, in this new book, you talk about Barry Goldwater and Ronald Reagan, who being the epicenter of the conservative movement. You also write in this book that the conservative movement has lost its way. What do you mean?
16: Well, first, I want to recognize, apart from, people with hair the same color as mine, McGraw, is that those are names that are largely lost to history. But they were part of a generation of Americans that brought the mainstream conservative agenda that has always served our country, a commitment to a strong defense, American leadership in the world, less government, less taxes, traditional moral values, into the White House. And it's been that agenda that for decades has defined the Republican Party at the national level. And I would maintain from the Reagan administration to the first Trump administration, we governed on that agenda and we contended principally with a liberal Democrat Party. But I think times have changed in two ways. Number one is I think the Democratic Party has been overrun by the progressive left that openly embraces socialism, socialist candidates, even questioning long-term alliances and even allowing candidates to slide and office holders to slide into the contemptuous rhetoric of anti-Semitism. And so we'll contend with this progressive left. But as I write in my new book, I think a new threat to the conservative agenda has emerged from the populist right, which which embraces a big government solutions, protectionism, isolationism, and most precious to me, that it marginalizes values like the right to life that have been at the heart of our movement. But let me just say, I want to be really clear. As I said before, I'm proud of the record of the Trump-Pence administration. Didn't end the way I wanted it to, but I'll always believe by God's grace I did my duty in those final days. But our record was a conservative record. And the new Trump administration, McGraw, I think has gotten a lot right. Extending the tax cuts, securing the southern border, being willing to stand with Israel and take the fight directly to Iran for the first time in history. But beyond that, the new Trump administration has embraced some of the goals of the populist right, big government solutions, nationalism, broad-based tariffs, and the stops and starts on support for Ukraine, all give evidence of the impact of these populist voices. And the bottom line, I think many people today are confused about what it means to be a conservative. And that's why I wrote What Conservatives Believe, and would love people to pick it up or listen to the audio book and see if they agree.
15: It's really interesting, because if you look at the news of the day, the Bernie Sanders of the world, the Elizabeth Warrens of the world, the Josh Hawleys of the world, if you look closely, you don't have to squint that hard or look that closely, but there's a lot of similarities between what Bernie Sanders is saying and what Donald Trump is saying. Matter of fact, Bernie Sanders mentioned something about some type of AI tax, and Trump said that's a great idea. There's a lot. There's some coming together on the edges there.
16: Well, it's more than on the edges in some cases. I mean, look, the Democratic Party has always been a protectionist party. During the Trump-Pence years, we used tariffs and the threat of tariffs to lower trade barriers and to drive negotiation to expand American exports and trade. But candidly, you know, on the Liberation Day tariffs that the president announced a year ago, turned back by the Supreme Court, this is broad-based tariffs against friend and foe alike that the new Trump administration intends to be a part of our permanent industrial policy. And on nationalization, I mean, McGraw, I have to tell you, the idea of having the federal government, which has happened multiple times now, take a portion of ownership of private companies is inconsistent with the principles of free market economics and free enterprise. In fact, when the Trump administration announced their first nationalization of a business, Elizabeth Warren said, quote, it's in my book, said, quote, "I think President Trump has come across an idea that I came up with years ago," close quote. But McGraw, I said yesterday here in Dallas, actually, Elizabeth Warren didn't come up with the idea of nationalizing private enterprise. That was Karl Marx. So you know, we got to push back on these things. I think we're at the front end in these midterms and as 2028 looms of a very important debate. I think it's going to be more important to figure out what we're for as Republicans before we figure out who we're for.
15: No, it's really very interesting, because like Chip Roy, who was part of the Tea Party movement, which I know you were closely aligned with, right? If there's not a place Chip Roy in the party, where is the party going from here?
16: Well, you know, I think Chip Roy is a terrific example. I'm sorry to see him come up short in his recent primary here in Texas, but a principled conservative, a guy that takes a strong stand. But he'd be the first one to say that he keeps his own mind. He's been willing to speak his mind on conservative principles. Look, I don't discount the grip that President Trump has on the loyalty of Republican primary voters. You saw that here in Texas, Louisiana, back in my home state of Indiana in state legislative races. But look, here's my thing. I think the president enjoys the loyalty and support of primary voting Republicans because he's been battling the radical left for 10 years. I was at his side for 4.5 years of that. And I think people justifiably, give him support for that and defer to him. But I don't think it means that going forward, that Republicans have abandoned that traditional conservative agenda of a strong defense, limited government, traditional values that's defined our movement for decades.
15: Vice President with us, Vice President Mike Pence with us. His new book is out, What Conservatives Believe, Rediscovering the Conservative Conscience. Where are you on NATO? NATO's getting pretty beat up these days. What are your philosophy and what's your thoughts on NATO?
16: Yeah, I thought it was one of the great accomplishments of the first Trump administration was I think there's 31 countries in NATO, which is the most successful alliance in the history of freedom. But we had, among those 31 countries, about three of them were living up to their commitments to invest in our common defense. And America was paying most of the freight. In the first Trump administration, we held their feet to the fire. And before we left, three quarters of the NATO countries were investing at or above their commitment, like more than $120 billion in investment. So I think it's absolutely imperative that we hold our allies among free nations accountable for our common defense and commitments to each other. But I truly do believe that when you see Russia 4 years ago with its brutal and unprovoked invasion in Ukraine that continues to this hour, when you see China continuing to menace in the Asia Pacific, now more than ever, America ought to be exercising our role as leader of the free world. We ought to embrace that, demand it from our allies. If we stay strong, free nations stay strong and united, we have a better chance for a peaceful and prosperous 21st century for all of mankind.
15: So you think NATO is still a very valuable organization to be a part of?
16: I truly believe it is. In fact, and that doesn't mean that the Europeans haven't driven me crazy from time to time. I mean, they, for instance, the president makes the historic decision to unleash the armed forces of the United States of America for the first time in modern history against the leading state sponsor of terrorism. And our European allies put their hands in their pockets. And most astonishing to me is the United Kingdom with since World War II, the deal with the United Kingdom and us has always been if we go, they go. And for all of them to stand on the sidelines, I think is deeply, deeply troubling, deeply disappointing, has to be dealt with going forward. But it doesn't mean that America should abandon our role as leader of the free world. The one thing I learned traveling around the planet, representing our country, meeting with leaders of free nations, as well as I stood toe-to-toe with President Xi and toe-to-toe with Vladimir Putin. I can tell your audience around the country on America at Night that if America isn't leading the free world isn't being led. And conservatives have long understood and appreciated since our victory in World War II the unique calling that we have in history. And I want to call our party back to advocating for that leadership. Be tough with our allies, require them to live up to their word, but free nations standing together will make the world more peaceful and prosperous.
15: The book is called What Conservatives Believe, Rediscovering the Conservative Conscience. Mike, Vice President Mike Pence with us. So in the book, you talk about, and it's quite glaring when you talk about at the end of the Reagan administration, the national debt was $100 million or something, and now you say Washington spends that in a day. What happened? How did the Republican Party get so, the Democrats clearly to blame for their side, but you need two to tango. What happened? Why can't the federal government get their debt under control?
16: Well, it's just a lack of leadership on both sides of the aisle. And it's one of my criticisms of our time in office. We could have done more. The Trump-Pence years added $7 trillion to the national debt. Now, in fairness, half of that was aid to families

0: debt. And 2 years ago, McGraw, the United States spent more money on interest on our debt than we did on our national defense. I maintain to you that's an unsustainable path for our security and for a growing economy. And we know what Democrats want to do. I mean, the progressive left has no problem letting the debt pile up because they have every intention of raising and skyrocketing taxes on productive Americans and businesses large and small to pay for it someday, stifling economic growth. But conservatives know that we can reform these big government programs, even these entitlements, in ways that are compassionate, have common sense, are phased in over time, and put us back on a path toward a balanced budget.
1: That's Vice President Mike Pence, America at Night, back in a moment.

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4: Our guest this hour is former Vice President Mike Pence in his new book, What Conservatives Believe, Rediscovering the Conservative Conscience. Vice President Mike Pence, we have to talk about social media. Social media is a cesspool, an utter cesspool. We talked earlier about you getting your start on radio, right? Regulated. There are certain things you can say, and there are community standards. What do we do about social media?
5: Well, look, I'm somebody that believes in freedom of speech. But there's no question today that the coarsening of the debate and the rise of extremist voices on the far left and on the populist right have emerged, and in many ways, I don't know that they've changed public attitudes across the country, but I think they've silenced a lot of the overwhelming majority of Americans who still believe in treating one another the way that we want to be treated, in showing basic respect toward one another. In some respects, I have a deep libertarian thread in me that I would never want to, deny anybody the right to say I'm wrong. But I do think on social media, we would do well to think in the days ahead about how we have greater integrity. You know, I can tell you, having received briefings at a very high level over the years, an awful lot of folks that post on social media, let me put this gently, aren't from around here. We have hostile foreign actors that will use platforms of our social media in fraudulent ways to simply try and divide the American people. And I would hope in the days ahead that as this technology continues to evolve, that we as Americans can recognize that let's have a good argument in America. Let's have it on talk radio. Let's have it on social media. Let's debate the great issues of the day. But let's also find a way to be more aware when the people we're arguing with are actually bots or actors in places like Russia and China and North Korea and even Iran.
4: Yeah, no, but I mean that I think goes to the point. Why are we allowing this Trojan horse or this Tokyo Rose to infect our thoughts and our brains while we're trying to fight them on the front lines?
5: Well, I think a great example of that I write about in the book as well, and it's been a disappointment in the new Trump administration, is TikTok. And I know as I say that, I'm sure there are, hundreds of thousands of your listeners around the country that have TikTok on their phones. The last Congress actually voted in overwhelming and bipartisan way to require that TikTok, which is owned and operated by the Chinese Communist Party, be either sold or banned in the United States. The Trump administration now for a year and a half, they were able to delay it under the law for a short term, but for a year and a half has continued to allow TikTok to operate And I have to tell you, I call it digital fentanyl. Your listeners might be shocked to learn that the TikTok algorithm that the Chinese use in the United States is not allowed to be used in China because it's too addictive. And TikTok demonstrably has been filled with anti-American propaganda, anti-Israel propaganda, and an apologist for China. It's subtle, but it's digital fentanyl, and they're also collecting information on 140, 150 million Americans every day as users. So all of these are the issues that in a free society we have to wrestle with, but an important step forward would be for the new Trump administration to faithfully execute the law, require the TikTok be sold by the Chinese communists to an American interest, or literally banned outright.
4: Vice President Mike Pence, I have two more questions. Do you have time for two more questions?
5: Of course, McGraw.
4: Data centers, big controversy. What's the conservative argument for or against when it comes to data centers?
5: Well, I talk about economic freedom in my book, What Conservatives Believe. And I think allowing the marketplace to breathe, allowing it to grow, but also that involves public participation and people being able to express themselves if they have concerns about data centers. What I wouldn't want is for the federal government to take a position, as was floated just in the last couple of weeks, to take a position in these giant AI companies and then begin to impose those on the government. I think we ought to have more choices when it comes to this new technology. And with regard to energy broadly, I truly do believe that as our economy continues to grow, we've got to meet the needs, keep the electricity flowing, keep you on the air, keep our factories rolling. And the time has come to really revive and renew our commitment to nuclear, safe nuclear energy in this country. But, allow the marketplace to breathe, allow the American people to be heard. We'll sort it out. But I am aware of the fact, talking about foreign influence, I'm aware of the fact that I read the other day that a lot of the advertising against data centers around the country can be traced to Chinese sources. And I understand why China doesn't want us to grow in our capacity and technology and AI. But as Americans, it's a part of our future. We have to make sure that AI works for us, not us working for AI. It respects our values. And I know we'll sort it out if we allow us to do so in freedom.
4: How worried are you that AI is going to take everyone's job or the moral decay of society, no longer having girlfriends and wives and husbands and relationships and friends and just having that on your phone? How worried are you about that?
5: I write about it in the book I think we have to commit ourselves, as the former chairman of Intel wrote compellingly in his book, we have to commit ourselves to AI for good, which means we, as we go into this new technology, we have to, in my judgment, create the kind of guardrails in our economy that ensure that AI works for us, that it increases productivity and opportunities, and isn't eliminating jobs and opportunities, particularly entry-level jobs. You know, I pumped gas for a living for 5 years to pay my way through college. Those entry-level jobs are critical for young people. We got to make sure that AI doesn't crowd out the entry point. And the most important one you touched on, McGraw, I give you great credit for it, is we've got to make sure that AI respects our values, and chief among them has to do with the sanctity of human life. When you have chat programs that are counseling teenagers in the methods they could use to commit suicide, and in one instance in a case actually encouraging that young person to take their own life, which they tragically did, that's beyond the bounds. And so we have to allow for and demand as Americans AI that respects the universal values of life and liberty and the rule of law. And there's alternatives emerging to the dominant players today, but I have every confidence that the American people, given the choice to choose and support AI that represents our values and our goals, will do so.
4: It is called one of the New York Times most anticipated books of 2026. Vice President Mike Pence's book, What Conservatives Believe, Rediscovering the Conservative Conscience, where all fine books are sold. I have to ask you about January 6th. I know you talked about it in your last book, and you always get asked about it, and you probably always will, because it was such a huge day. But there was a story that the Secret Service came to you at some point and wanted to whisk you away from the Capitol. And you said, no, I have a job to do, I have a duty to do, and I'm going to do it. Take me through that. How true is that story, and what happened?
5: Well, it is true, and I do not fault the Secret Service. They're honorable men and women. They have a job to do when it comes to the president and the vice president particularly. It's to preserve, preserve the leadership in the government. And but that day, look, it was a tragic day, but thanks to law enforcement, the riot on January 6th was quelled, and members of Congress in both political parties were able to reconvene the very same day to complete our work for the peaceful transfer of power under the Constitution of the United States. But Secret Service had urged me to leave the building, but I have to tell you, I never felt a greater sense of resolve in my life than I did that day. I knew I was where I was supposed to be, doing what I was supposed to be doing, and by God's grace, I believe we did. But when they came to me and said we need to leave the building, I refused. I told them I'm not leaving. I didn't want to give the people that were ransacking the Capitol and assaulting police officers the satisfaction of seeing my 16-car motorcade speeding away from the Capitol. So we ultimately went to the basement of the Capitol building, and that's where we remained until the Congress reconvened. But, I just had a great sense that by me staying on site, it would send not only the right message, but it also would show the kind of support for the law enforcement personnel that were doing the real work that day. But at the end of the day, and I wrote about this in my first book, and I allude to it in this new book, because I think every one of us as Americans have a duty to keep faith with the Constitution of the United States. It isn't always easy. The Bible says in Psalm 15, he keeps his oath even when it hurts. I can tell you, I know something about that. But for each and every one of us, I think the pathway forward to a boundless future for the American people is to continue to cherish the ideals of that declaration signed 250 years ago, and to uphold the principles and essentially the structure enshrined in the Constitution of the United States. And I believe by God's grace, we did that day.
4: Vice President Mike Pence, will we ever see your name on a ballot in the future?
5: You know, I as you may know, McGraw, I actually ran for president back in 2023, not so where you'd notice. So I don't see that in my future, but I like that Luke Combs song that says I rode that rocket about as far as she'll fly, but I do feel a great passion for the conservative values that drew me to the Republican Party. That's what inspired my book, What Conservatives Believe. So I'll let the future take care of itself. But what I know for sure is, as long as the good Lord gives me breath, I'm going to be a champion for the principles and values that have always made America strong and prosperous and free. I'm going to continue to be a champion for what conservatives believe.
4: Well, you won the Profiles in Courage Award for your work on January 6th. He is a former governor of Indiana, former vice president of the United States, and probably most importantly, former talk show host Mike Pence with us. Vice President Mike Pence, thank you very much for your time. Good luck with the book, What Conservatives Believe, Rediscovering the Conservative Conscience. Thank you for your time, and we hope to chat down the road.
5: Thank you, McGraw. Count on it. Great to be on America at Night.
4: America at Night. Back in a moment.
3: America at Night with McGraw-Milhaven, where the nation comes to talk.

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12: All right, we've got some news tonight. It's official. Steve Hilton, the Republican endorsed by President Trump for the governor's race of California, has held off billionaire Tom Steyer, or Steyer, I guess is his name. And Tom Steyer put about $200 million of his own money into the race to finish third. Who says money buys votes? So Steve Hilton, the Fox News host, held on at the same time in that same ballot counting that is being criticized because Spencer Pratt lost in the mayor's race. So I know they keep talking rigged, but how rigged can how smart can these riggers be if they let Steve Hilton win the number two spot in the runoff? So no evidence of any shenanigans going on. But Steve Hilton, still big news that a Republican got through to the final two in California. So you got that going on tonight. Also news tonight that the United States, President Trump this morning said we are days away from a deal. He's been saying that now for, I don't know, 4 weeks now, that we are days away. And while that was going on, we got late word, I guess early word this morning, that there was an Apache helicopter that was shot down near the Strait of Hormuz. Iran has claimed that it had launched the drone strikes that shot down the helicopter. There was a mad scramble for the pilots. They were saved, so they're safe. No one died, but still a pretty scary moment nonetheless. And so the United States fired retaliatory strikes against Iran earlier today in retaliation for that downed helicopter, all while President Trump saying we are days away from a ceasefire agreement. We're in a ceasefire, which I know we're in a ceasefire in name only, it seems like. But he said there was a deal within days. So it's hard to circle the square with all of this news, the ongoing fighting between Israel and Iran and Lebanon, and then the United States and Iran and the U.S. It's awful hard to see a path forward with some type of a negotiation with all of this going on. So we'll just have to wait and see. And then I guess the news tonight is that Graham Plattner, the Marine veteran who came under a bit of scrutiny here these last couple of weeks, has won in an overwhelming landslide in his primary in Maine. So Janet Mills, the Democratic governor who decided to run for the United States Senate, then stepped down to make way for Graham Plattner. And then, of course, all of the allegations from Graham Plattner came on. But the former oyster fisherman has gone on to win overwhelmingly. So he will take on five-term Republican Senator Susan Collins in the November elections. And many people say that this is the race that will determine whether or not the Democrats hold control of the House, or excuse me, of the Senate, or Republicans can maintain, right? They need 51 because J.D. Vance, it would be the tying vote. So 50 doesn't get them there. 50 keeps it in Republican hands. 51, then everybody has to move offices. So that's the latest there. Stay right there. We're coming up on America 250, right? The 250th anniversary of the United States. There's a new book out about the 100th anniversary of the United States. There was what many consider the first World's Fair in Philadelphia in 1876. Quite a fascinating look at history through the time machine. We'll come back and talk about that. And then, of course, your phone calls in hour number three. Our executive director tonight is Tom DeLatch. Our engineer tonight is Richard Good. I'm McGraw-Milhaven. This is America at Night on Westwood One.

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6: From ABC News, I'm Dave Packer. Primary night in Maine, South Carolina, Nevada, and North Dakota. In the Maine Democratic Senate primary, ABC News Tonight is projecting Graham Plattner will move on to face Republican Susan Collins in November. Plattner faced questions after the New York Times reported several girlfriends described what they called unsettling behavior. Tonight, telling supporters,
7: if you believe, as I do, that we can change our politics and change our country, then you must also believe that people can change.
6: Maine Governor Janet Mills ran against Plattner in the Democratic primary, but she suspended her campaign on April 30th. In South Carolina, we project incumbent Lindsey Graham will win the Republican primary for the U.S. Senate. And a week after the primary in California, ABC News can now project Republican Steve Hilton will face Democrat Javier Becerra in the race for governor. Last week, President Trump made fraud accusations against California's primaries, that it's taking so long because it's rigged, he said. But tonight, California Secretary of State Shirley Weber, who oversees the state's elections, saying counting takes time and they're following the law.
8: But we wait until the very end because legislation says we cannot report that until 30 days after the election. So a lot of the things we do are really because of the rules and regulations that the legislature has placed upon us.
6: More explosions tonight in Tehran after U.S. forces launched self-defense strikes in response to CENTCOM to Iran's attack on a U.S. Army Apache helicopter. Texas 19-year-old Carmelo Anthony sentenced this evening to 35 years for stabbing a rival high school athlete during a track meet. Collins County District Attorney Craig Wills.
9: This verdict sends a clear message. Violence like this won't be tolerated in our Collin County community, and we remain committed to protecting our schools and standing with victims and their families.
6: Mixed day on Wall Street, the Dow up, but the NASDAQ down 250 points. 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
6: NASA today announced the four astronauts who will be conducting the Artemis 3 mission. The crew, three Americans and one Italian, say they're up for the challenge. European Space Agency astronaut Lucile Paramiento is the pilot for the Artemis 3.
14: That's why we wear a blue flight suit, is to just to do this and to support everybody else. But eventually, we want to fly.
6: The four astronauts will be testing docking procedures, among other things, in space with a lunar module. NASA's calling it a complicated mission. Nick Reiner is asking a court to force the estate of his murdered parents to pay out trust money that Reiner says is due to him. He alleges his siblings cut off all money after he was accused of killing their parents. Director Robin Michelle Reiner. ABC's Alex Stone has more from Los Angeles.
15: These court filings that have been made in probate court answer a lot about what has gone on behind the scenes among the Reiner children after their parents were murdered. Famed attorney Alan Jackson was representing Nick Reiner, and then Alan Jackson abruptly quit the case in January. The court filings confirm Nick Reiner's siblings cut off money to pay for Jackson. Reiner is now saying he should get trust money that his parents set aside for him so he can pay to bring back Alan Jackson. Jackson says in the court filing he is ready and willing to again represent Reiner.
6: The Carolina Hurricanes win Game 4 of the Stanley Cup Finals, beating the Vegas Golden Knights 5-3. The finals are now tied at 2 games apiece. Dave Packer, ABC News.
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25: 76. The book is called Centennial, the Great Fair of 1876 and the Invention of America's Future. And that fair was to celebrate the 100th anniversary of the United States. And the person who wrote that book is Fergus Borderwick, who has written a number of books about that time. And he joins us now. Fergus, welcome to America at Night.
26: Well, thank you. I'm very happy to be with you.
25: Tell us how you got the bug to do a deep dive into the World's Fair of 1876.
26: Well, I'll give you a short answer to that. My last book was about Ulysses Grant's war against the Ku Klux Klan in the early 1870s. It's a book that had a lot of violence and conflict in it, as you would expect. And for my next book, I wanted to do something that was frankly going to be less stressful to write. And I became interested in the Great Centennial Exhibition because a man, a military officer, a major who named Lewis Merrill, who was a tough combat soldier who fought the Klan to a standstill, had a year's leave, and he became an aide, it turned out, to the director of the Centennial Exhibition. And I started looking into it, and I thought, I don't know very much about this. It was a huge, spectacular event, America's first World Fair. 200 buildings, most of them palaces of glass and steel, and that took stock of America's past and looked toward the 20th century future and so on. And it Major Merrill, who started me on this odyssey, didn't do very much at the centennial, but he got me into it. And I found myself just digging deeper and deeper into it and becoming kind of engrossed in how much it told us about what America was like in the Gilded Age.
25: Yeah, so 1876 was the 100th anniversary. It was in Philadelphia. It was the World's Fair. But was it a celebration of the 100th anniversary? I mean, was that the plan? And apparently it was very well attended, was it not?
26: Yeah, it sure was. It was attended in the course of just 6 months by 10 million people, which was 20% of the American population at the time. Hard to believe, but it's true. And indeed, it was a celebration of America. The last founders had died around the 1830s or so, and Americans were asking themselves, what have we become over 100 years? Are we the people or the founders, our ancestors, wanted us to be or not? America was undergoing a lot of soul searching at a time when society was also very turbulent. There was a dreadful depression in 1873, very much like the Great Depression of the 1930s. And there was labor unrest. There was renewed Indian War in the West. Custer was massacred with his troops in July of 76. Reconstruction was disintegrating in the South. The Ku Klux Klan was resurgent, there was a pivotal presidential election that year. So the country is turbulent, and unstable in the eyes of many Americans. And the Great Centennial Exhibition was a way of America talking to itself in the midst of this and saying, "Really, we're going to become a great country, a world power."
25: It's really kind of interesting because it is, what, 10, 11 years after the Civil War, right? Reconstruction is just at its end. And, it's a good point. It's sort of a time where America sort of takes stock of itself and says, okay, slavery's over with. Where do we go from here? And especially with the Industrial Revolution sort of right taking shape with the railroads and stuff, it's a great point to sort of take a breath and say, where is America? Where did we come from and where are we going?
26: Yeah, precisely. That's very much what the exhibition was about. And it's important to take on board the fact that this was gigantic. Fairmount Park in Philadelphia is enormous. And Americans who visited it often had not seen anything like the vast arrays of consumer goods, inventions of all kinds from both Americans and from abroad. And America was changing, of course, also. The Civil War changed America. There was an kind of an overtone of a desire to push a reconciliation between North and South in 1876. And that would play out in the presidential election. And, Americans then, as always, were in love with the new. And, people we're future oriented. Americans don't have a natural instinct, I think, for looking toward the past. And they certainly did not have it in 1876, even though They flocked to see George Washington's pantaloons and his camp bed and things like that that were on display, and some of the pilgrims' artifacts. They knew an America was a different kind of America was being born. Politically, that was an America that was, and economically, much wealthier. The country was almost saturated in money, and ethics were changing as people rather critically reflected. There was greed in the air, the corruption of the Gilded Age, and so forth. And Americans are struggling to come to grips with all of this.
25: Fergus Borderwick, our guest. The book is called Centennial, The Great Fair of 1876 and the Invention of America's Future. We're just getting started. A lot to get to. And the next question is, what about the similarities between 1876 and 2026? We'll come back and talk more about all of it. America at Night, back in a moment.
0: America at Night with McGraw-Milhaven, where the nation comes to talk.
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31: We got

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4: America is celebrating its 250th anniversary, but to take a moment to think about where we are and where we're going, we're taking a look back at the World's Fair of 1876 as America celebrated its 100th anniversary. The book is called Centennial. It's brand new. It's just out this week, if not today. Knopf is the publisher and the author, Fergus Bordewick, our guest. Fergus, you write a lot about Thomas Scott, who was head of the Pennsylvania Railroad. Today, they're saying that data centers and AI is going to revolutionize the world, and some say the way railroads revolutionized the world back then. Did you see similarities? And tell me about this Tom Scott and the railroads in 1876.
5: Sure. It's a great analogy. Railroads in particular were the high tech of their day. I mean, railroads today perhaps seem quaint to a great many Americans. There's very little passenger rail anymore. But in the mid 19th century, railroads were expanding all across the United States. And Tom Scott, the president of the Pennsylvania Railroad, he's no longer a household name. He was in the mid 19th century, just the way Andrew Carnegie was, and J.P. Morgan, and later John D. Rockefeller, and so on. Tom Scott was known to everyone. Self-made man, classic American, hard-driving, as I said, self-invented entrepreneurial type. Ruthless. He was loved, admired, and hated because of his ruthlessness. And he turned the Pennsylvania Railroad from a rather staid, conservative company into a buccaneer dynamo of expanding capitalism, which was characteristic of the Gilded Age, which is the era that we're talking about here. And railroad had the romance that a lot of real high-tech has today in our own era. And railroad money epitomized the big money that was transforming America and transforming political life in America. Railroad magnates came to Washington. I'm not exaggerating. This isn't a metaphor. Came to Washington with suitcases filled with cash and handed it out in their hotel rooms to members of Congress to advance railroad legislation. Tom Scott, in the very period that I'm writing about here, 1876, was engaged in a dynamic effort to carry the Pennsylvania Railroad all the way to California, and he almost succeeded. There was a battle of the Titans underway. There were several battles of the Titans. I don't want to get us too deep in the weeds by describing them, but I mean, this is the increasingly the political and economic landscape of America in in the 1870s. In its way, not so different from our present day. Tom Scott, you could say, if you wanted to go out on a limb, was sort of the Elon Musk or Jeff Bezos of his day.
4: Was there backlash to the railroads, right? People thought that it's going to ruin my view. They're going to be taking up land. What about all this energy they're going to be using? What about my job? It's going to take my job. I mean, weren't those the arguments against the expansion of the railroads in 1876?
5: Well, I'd really reframe that because, indeed, Americans wanted railroads because it transformed almost every part of the United States by opening communities that had been isolated and unable to, for example, get their produce out. People became able to travel. You could go to California in a few days, even then in 1876, just a few days. And now, what people resented about the railroads at that time was, by the way, railroads created jobs. So by and large, people welcomed that. But they were also notoriously harsh employers. And in point of fact, the ruthless railroad management led to the country's first national strike in 1877. It was building during the centennial year of 1876. Labor management crisis was reaching a boiling point. And the strike, when it came, resulted in hundreds of people being killed, primarily in the East, Pennsylvania, Ohio, and swaths of Pittsburgh were torched. So there's an undercurrent of violence here that's involved with railroad expansion and other industrial expansion. There was no such thing as a safety net in 1876 at all.
4: Fergus Bordewick, our guest. The book is called Centennial. You can't go in 2026 to YouTube and look at the video of the fair. How did you go about researching this book?
5: It was tricky. I wish you could go to YouTube because it was really an eyeful by all accounts. People were stunned at the variety, diversity of things they saw, all the consumer goods and inventions and so on. However, it was, in a way, one of the very first manufactured tourist destinations in American history, which is to say it was very heavily promoted by the Pennsylvania Railroad, among others. Tom Scott was kind of the godfather of the Centennial Exhibition. Why was that? Because it was in Philadelphia. The headquarters of the Pennsylvania Railroad, and virtually every single visitor to the Centennial had to travel on the Pennsylvania Railroad or one of its subsidiaries. And indeed, Scott built a rail line right to the gate of the Centennial.
4: Is anything left of all the buildings, anything left still standing in Philadelphia from the fair of 1876?
5: Well, a little bit, and I do mean a little. You can drive around Fairmount Park in Philadelphia. It's a huge park, and never know that there was anything there except trees growing. However, that said, what was regarded as the most beautiful single state building, the Ohio Building, is there. It's the headquarters, the park headquarters today. You can see it. It's not, you wouldn't know that's what you were looking at unless you'd read it beforehand. It's a handsome kind of late 19th century, quasi-Gothic, quasi-Tudor building. There's that. By far the most handsome and imposing building that remains from the fair is actually in Washington, D.C. It was moved brick by brick. It's on the Mall in Washington. It's the Arts and Industries Building of the Smithsonian Institution. It's, again, kind of quasi-Gothic with very beautiful, interesting brickwork. you can see it right on the mall. Again, you wouldn't necessarily know that's what you were looking at.
4: But they took it down brick by brick and moved it to from Philadelphia to Washington, yes. D.C.?
5: Yes. yes, and along with a lot of artifacts that the Smithsonian –

0: The Library of Congress website has many photographs, which anybody can Google in a few minutes.
1: Hold that thought. Lots more to get to. Alexander Graham Bell also makes an appearance in the Great Fair of 1876. That new contraption called a speaking device. We'll get into that. Fergus Bordewick, our guest. His book is Centennial, just out today by Knopf, the Great Fair of 1876 and the invention of America's future. America at Night, back in a moment.
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4: As we get ready to celebrate our 250th anniversary, Fergus Bordewick took a look at our 100-year anniversary. The book is called Centennial, The Great Fair of 1876 and the Invention of America's Future. Fergus, even back then, the first World's Fair, right, they had a section about inventions and the future and all of that. And is that where Alexander Graham Bell comes into this story?
5: It is indeed. You rightly underscored there that the fair was filled with inventions which were at the cutting edge in that day. For example, something called the difference engine, an ancestor of the computer, real, truly so, not just symbolically, which performed many complex calculations per minute. The first typing machines, an automatic printer, first fire alarm, my favorite, by the way, an electromagnetic mallet, which was invented to fill teeth, but was convertible to an automatic pen and recommended for sculptors as well. that one didn't fly, but anyway. But the amongst all these was, as you said, Alexander Graham Bell's talking machine. I fell in love with Bell. Bell is recognizable. We all think we know Alexander Graham Bell and so on in some fashion or other. But in fact, he was a really remarkably appealing, generous, sensitive, warm-hearted man, and extremely articulate. His letters at the Library of Congress are wonderful to read. He writes both with great intellectual verve and with great warmth to his wife. But at any rate, so he was felt so insecure about this device, the telephone, in his laboratory up in Boston, that he didn't actually want to come to the Great Fair. He protested that it wasn't ready, but his wife, a very strong-willed and appealing young woman, well, actually his fiancée at that point, not yet his wife, kind of shanghaied him onto a train and surreptitiously had his gear packed for Washington. And he's dropping letters off from the train between Boston and Philadelphia at every stop saying, "I don't like this. I really don't want to go. I'd rather go back to Boston." But at any rate, he is recognized there by scientists as having brilliantly done what many others were trying to do, but no others had succeeded at, including Thomas Edison, by the way, rival of Bell. And in less than a year, the primitive telephone went from speculative invention to commercial viability and is being marketed. Really.
4: Was this Alexander Graham Bell's coming out party? I mean, was he Alexander Graham Bell before this? Or did nobody know who he was?
5: Well, both of the above. He was, what he was by training was a speech therapist. And apparently an extremely good one. So was his father. So he came out the telephone. He had obviously a mechanical ability, that was extraordinary, but he was primarily interested in the human voice. And I think which perhaps gave him an edge over those like Edison, who were primarily technicians. Okay, I didn't mean to belittle Edison with that word, but you get the idea. But Bell went on. He continued to generate inventions for something like 50 years, including the first microphone and the first metal detector and the first artificial respirator and the first air conditioner, the first hydrofoil, and indeed, in the 20th century, this a practical aircraft, believe it or not. So he very quickly became the famous Alexander Graham Bell, thanks to the telephone. But he also had a commercial instinct. Again, another essentially self-invented man. He knew that the telephone wasn't going to go anywhere unless it had investors, commercial backing. And he was very skilled at rounding that up and turning the invention into a marketable product. And that's very characteristic, certainly, of Americans. He was Scottish, but he became American of that era.
4: Yeah, you know, you think about, we're talking about the railroads before, the amount of infrastructure you need for railroads. And, you know, now we think of phones as a wireless device, but back then you had to wire everything, right? The infrastructure, the monumental Herculean effort to wire everything to get this going at the time must have been daunting to even think about.
5: Well, it was, and you can see photographs from the 1880s or thereabouts, showing New York City, Boston, other cities almost submerged beneath overhead telephone lines and electrical lines. It wasn't until much later that cities and communities started burying those lines. They used to be overhead, even in the densest areas of Manhattan, particularly down around Wall Street, where businesses all wanted telephones. So, yeah, the infrastructure was incredible. And, of course, the amount of the railroading, of course, drove the steel industry as well, which, as we all know, was another massive industry of the time. I wrote a little bit about Carnegie in this book as well.
4: The book is called Centennial. Yeah. Fergus Bordewick, our guest. Fergus, when you were going through this book, you had to have stopped and thought, wow, the similarities between 1876 and what's going on today in the world. Tell me about some of those similarities you came across.
5: Well, yes, you might say that. Beneath all the spectacle and hoopla of the centennial, America then, as it is today, was a deeply divided country. Fissured by class conflict and the legacy of slavery and plummeting confidence in government, and new technologies and communications and transportation were reshaping everyday life the way they are today. And even as the centennial extolled the spread of mechanization, it did so in the midst of massive poverty and unemployment and the sense of many people in America that they were marginalized and that their voices couldn't be heard. And I just don't just mean racial minorities. Black Americans, of course, were struggling for the recognition of rights they thought they had ensured with the post-Civil War amendments, 14th Amendment and so on. But also working people, as I said earlier, there was no such thing as a safety, social safety net for workers. And when corporations, when there was a downturn in the market, corporations just cut wages ruthlessly by 10%, 20%, 30%, sometimes 50%. Did people starve? Yes, they did. There were people dropping from starvation in the streets of New York City, around the time of the centennial. America was a much more raw place in 1876 than it is today. But, in our own time, it gives you a kind of historical deja vu. with as the centennial sought to obscure, and it did this, it sought to obscure all these fissures and conflicts in American society, which I open up in the book, by the way. You know, I go into some depth on labor, conflict, race, Indian War in the West, and other subjects like that. But the centennial presented America pretty much as corporate America wanted it to be seen. And in a similar way, our current president has this year been presiding over the wholesale deletion of what he thinks of as woke interpretations of the American past. And not just, of course, in official celebrations of the semi-quincentennial, the 250th, but also from permanent National Park Service sites around the country. And as some listeners here may be aware already, in one particularly incredible case, information panels were literally ripped from the walls of the site in Washington, D.C., where George Washington had lived in the 1790s, because those panels described slavery in the president's house. And, you know, this is a whitewashing of history, of the past. And, I think Americans, the American people are more grown up than that now. In 1876, I don't think it was excusable, but it kind of fit the time. Our history has always been more turbulent and contradictory and frankly violent than we like to acknowledge. I mean, I think it's not a mark of shame, but of strength to acknowledge as Americans our shortcomings, racism and class conflict and the struggles of immigrants and poverty and partisanship are as much a part of present-day American life as they were in 1876. And, a truthful semi-quincentennial ought to be able to acknowledge the work that remains to be done to propel us further into the future towards more freedom and tolerance and more complete democracy, rather than pretending we don't have problems with these things. I think the parallels are intriguing, I think.
4: Centennial is the book, The Great Fair of 1876. A couple more minutes with Fergus Borderwick. Fergus, what in your research, you wrote the book about Ulysses S. Grant. The book opens up with him opening up the fair. He's at the end of his administration. Clearly, you're a fan of Ulysses S. Grant, I'm assuming.
5: I am.
4: Yeah. Give me a little sense of why you are such a fan of Grant.
5: Well, putting aside his having commanded the Union Army in victory in the Civil War, a towering achievement by itself, he's now, in 1876, been president for 8 years, is at the end of his second term, and frankly, he's tired, and he's ready to be done. However, Ulysses Grant, of course, was for more than a century during the long dark night of the Jim Crow era, treated as one of the worst failures as president. Basically, it was a smear for a very particular reason. Yes, there was corruption during his administration, not personal corruption. Ulysses Grant himself was a stand-up, honest man. Yes, there was corruption. It didn't touch him. It touched people around him. Was it unique to his administration? No, it wasn't. However, what Grant was our first civil rights president. He staunchly supported, advocated for, and worked to enforce the great civil rights legislation that was enacted as a result of the Civil War, 13th, 14th. And 15th Amendments, and he not only he put bayonets where his mouth was, so to speak, by dispatching federal troops to the South to ensure that Black Americans, newly enfranchised, could vote. and had some security against attacks from the Ku Klux Klan and other white supremacist organizations. And that, I think, that activity defines Grant's presidency more than the corruption of some members of his administration, like members of virtually any presidential administration. Regretfully, we wish it weren't so, but it's not unique in any way.
4: And in some ways, Fergus Borderwick, we're still learning about Ulysses S. Grant even today, correct?
5: Absolutely. His stock, among historians, his stock has risen dramatically over the last generation. And a wonderful biography of him by Ron Chernow was published some years ago. And I hope in my earlier book, Klan War, Ulysses S. Grant and the struggle to save Reconstruction. I hope I have sort of added to that impetus to raise his profile.
4: It's a brand new book. It's called Centennial. It's the Great Fair of 1876 and the invention of America's future. It's the first World's Fair, but it's also the 100th anniversary, and it's a look at the United States 100 years in, and it's a great time machine to see where we are, to see where we were, and to see where we're going. Fergus Borderwick, it is published by Knopf. Fergus, thank you very much for your time. Good luck with the book. Good luck on the book tour, and we hope to talk to you down the road.
5: Well, thanks a million, and thanks a lot for having me with you this evening.
4: You got it. Fergus Borderwick, our guest. The book is called Centennial, The Great Fair of 1876 and the Invention of America's Future. America at Night, back in a moment.
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Maybe it's the chair out on the deck after dinner. Or maybe it's that one piece of patio furniture he claims

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11: Coming to you from the heart of the nation, this is America at Night with McGraw-Milhaven.
12: All right, a couple of interesting stories. Graham Plattner is the winner in the Senate Democratic primary in Maine. Full steam ahead. He's going to take on Susan Collins in November for that Senate race. And another follow-up on this 60 Minutes story. Man, this thing keeps going and going. David Ellison, according to reports and according to Leslie Stahl, who is staying at 60 Minutes, apparently, according to reports, the chief executive officer, David Ellison, promised to respect the editorial independence of 60 Minutes in a call with Leslie Stahl. She told the New York Times on Tuesday, the call to Leslie Stahl made on Sunday was one of the first signs that Mr. Ellison was personally taking steps to calm the turmoil at the news network after the firing of the show's leadership. The overall scene by Barry Weiss, the network's editor-in-chief, was met with a rebuke from Scott Pelley, and we all sort of talked about that. Leslie Stahl told the news program that Mr. Ellison's call during a champagne toast she held at the 60 Minute offices in Midtown Manhattan on Monday is an attempt to shore up morale at the program. So, according to Leslie Stahl, David Ellison said he is going to respect the show's editorial decisions. Is it a cave or is it not? We'll come back and talk about that in hour number three with, of course, your phone calls. We got voicemails. We got text messages. We got some voicemails as well. Phones are already starting to line up. 1-844-2-McGraw, 1-844-262-4729. Whatever you want to talk about, the hour is open phones, and we will do that coming up here in mere moments. Tom DeLack is our executive director tonight. Alex should be back tomorrow. Our engineer tonight is Richard Good. I'm McGraw Milhaven, and this is America at Night on Westwood One.
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18: From ABC News, I'm Dave Packer. U.S. Central Command launched retaliatory strikes on Iran following the downing of an Apache helicopter near the Strait of Hormuz, calling the move self-defense strikes. The move could put peace negotiations with Iran at risk. ABC's Martha Raddatz has more from Jerusalem.
19: The president had claimed a deal was imminent.
20: We could have at least an idea by 1 or 2 days from now, but I think it's going well.
19: But Iranian Foreign Minister Abbas Araghchi, defiant, appearing to reference the helicopter attack, saying foreign forces in proximity to our territory are at constant risk, adding Iran prefers the language of diplomacy. However, we know how to speak other languages, too.
18: And a U.S. official now confirming that Iran fired multiple missiles and drones, which were intercepted by U.S. air defense systems. A 19-year-old Texas track star teen has been sentenced to 35 years for the murder of another athlete from a neighboring school. After deliberating for less than 3 hours, a jury found 19-year-old Carmelo Anthony guilty of murder in the stabbing death of 17-year-old Austin Metcalf, an athlete from a track team nearby. Collin County District Attorney Greg Wills.
21: This verdict sends a clear message. Violence like this won't be tolerated in our Collin County community. And we remain committed to protecting our schools and standing with victims and their families.
18: Primaries in four states Tuesday. ABC News projecting Graham Plattner is the winner of Maine's Democratic Senate primary. In South Carolina's first congressional district primary, ABC News projects Jenny Costa Honeycutt and Mark Smith will advance to a runoff election. White House border czar Tom Holman claiming that federal immigration agents are needed in New York City.
22: We're going to surge resources in New York. We have to.
18: Holman says the state has blocked federal agents from conducting operations at state and local facilities. He also wants to utilize the Rikers Island jail for people who get arrested. You're listening to ABC News.
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18: California Secretary of State Shirley Weber responded to President Trump's claims California is rigging its primary elections. Weber told ABC News counting takes time and they're following the law.
25: But we wait until the very end because legislation says we cannot report that until 30 days after the election. So

0: A lot of the things we do are really because of the rules and regulations that the legislature has placed upon us.
1: Weber added ballots are counted by elections workers who must be vetted and trained before they can take part. The Department of Justice pushing back on a lawsuit challenging this weekend's planned Ultimate Fighting Championship event at the White House South Lawn, which is set to take place on President Trump's birthday.
2: The Justice Department attacked the plaintiffs who brought the suit, calling them, quote, two people who believe they have superior taste and want to spoil the event for everyone else. They also argued the case lacks any reasonable standing, while describing the timing of the filing as, quote, inexcusable, given the event was first announced nearly a year ago. The Trump administration describes the UFC fight in its filing as, quote, one of the most highly anticipated events in a series to celebrate the 250th birthday of the United States, at one point likening it to the annual Easter egg roll on the South Lawn and congressional picnic. Peter Haralambos, ABC News.
1: Police in Brentwood, California are searching for three suspects who stole $15,000 worth of Pokemon cards in a smash and grab heist. Dave Packer, ABC News.
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9: As he is going to get into the finals, a couple of races today. Of course, the one in Maine is the big one. Graham Plattner, he wins easily. South Carolina, the governor's race, Nancy Mace is out. Nancy Mace, it was an interesting run. She was one of the ones who helped oust Kevin McCarthy, and she was one of the ones who pushed the Epstein files. She wanted to run for governor of South Carolina. She was much more liberal to begin with, I guess. And then as her time in Congress went on, she became much more conservative. And again, she pushed the Epstein files, but she decided to run for governor of South Carolina and lost in the primary tonight. So that's kind of a big one. And then also in South Carolina, it looks like Lindsey Graham has won runoff, and now he's favored to win in the general election. He's a four-term incumbent looking to be five terms. Five times six is 30 years he'll be in there. And he went from, well, he's been all over the spectrum with Lindsey Graham. So there you go. All right, phone numbers are as follows. 1-844-2-McGraw, 1-844 262-4729. That's the texts. That's the phone calls. We got some voicemails to get to. Let's go right to the phones here. We've got John in Virginia. John, welcome to America at Night.
10: Hey, how you doing?
9: Good.
10: Just some food for thought, because you're talking about the election. And then on Sunday, I know you voiced you were a little disappointed in how President handled it. Just some food for thought. Okay. FDR, let's go back in history a little bit. You know, he won three terms, won four, actually, and then died in this war. So he was a popular president, overwhelming. Nixon, in his second reelection, he got 49 out of 50 states, and probably at least 50 or 60% of the popular vote. Reagan, in 84, got 49 out of 50 with 60%. And then, of course, we saw in 2016, it was pretty much not a huge landslide, but a pretty good landslide for President Trump against Hillary Clinton.
9: Well, he lost the popular vote. He lost the popular vote, won the Electoral College. So I don't know how overwhelming it is, but whatever.
10: Okay, here's my point. 2024, people were shocked then to see that he won all seven of the swing states. Like, wait a minute, what happened? Where's those 20 million votes? What if this little thing on Sunday was, again, to get everybody talking about election interference, which during his first term, he signed an executive order in 2018 against election interference. My point is, going back in history, how is it that this is so hard for people not to understand that he did win overwhelmingly in 2020? If Reagan did it, we had also Nixon did it, we had FDR did it, it's not unheard of. So, Maduro...
9: Hold on a second. What does Reagan winning in a landslide have to do with Trump's race in 2020?
10: Yeah, well, okay. You're not hearing me. I'm giving you a history lesson. What I'm saying is FDR did it. Nixon did it. Reagan did it. It's not unheard of for a president to have overwhelming, almost 50 state majority. It's not unheard of.
9: Nobody's saying it is, but President Trump didn't win in 2020.
10: Okay, that's your opinion. One of the reasons we went to Venezuela is Maduro has been squealing on everything that he took immunity in exchange for showing that since 2006 elections all over the world, they have the rigging, they have the ability to plop right into any computer anywhere in the world. That's what will be him himself saying, not from Trump, because people on the left will say, well, I'm not going to believe Trump, even if it's overwhelming evidence to show that he did win every single state
9: look,
10: in 2020.
9: Look, okay, hold on a second, John. Do you believe Donald Trump won every single state in 2020?
10: It's not my opinion. I've called you before, it's a military operation. And you get hot when someone is all for Trump. And I'm giving you a history lesson that it's not unheard of on both sides. FDR was so popular, he got all this popular vote. Nixon was so popular, he got all of it.
9: Do you believe that Trump won all of the states in 2020?
10: Yes, 1,000%. And I'm telling you, it's going to come from Maduro. Maduro is going to be telling it.
9: So Maduro's going to tell the story.
10: Yes.
9: And Maduro has all the evidence that Donald Trump really won all of these states. Mm. When is he going to do this?
10: And this is my one thing. What if Sunday was just a little skit because civilian Donald Trump, in an interview in 1990, walked out on someone else either, both in that time? So that's not unheard of for Donald Trump, the man, to do. Mm. I'm just saying.
9: Why has Maduro waited all this time to hold on to this evidence?
10: Maduro was going to be thrown in prison for life, if not terminated, because of everything. So in exchange for immunity, now he's squealing because we went in there militarily.
9: Why was he able to hide the evidence in 2020, but wasn't able to hide the evidence in 2024?
10: Okay, 2024, our U.S. Special Operations was monitoring the elections. they made sure that everything was fair and square and enough in enough states so that President Trump could easily, fairly win like he did this in 2020. In 2020, they allowed the cheating to go on because you have to have people cheat to catch them in the act, just like here in Virginia.
9: But he was president in 2020 when he lost. You don't think he could have stopped that?
10: He did not want to stop it because we're trying to catch everybody involved in election fraud.
9: So he knew there was fraud. He knew there was fraud, but he didn't want to stop it in 2020.
10: No. Because just like here in Virginia, we just had everybody thought that this spam burger, then when they had the little redistricting, okay, and immediately the next day, the circuit court judge said, nope, that rarely happens, okay? And I was telling everybody, don't worry about it. We have to have everybody commit the fraud in order to turn the key and put them away.
9: Yeah, interesting. So Donald Trump let Maduro hijack the election and then waited to capture him and then bring him to court to then expose all the fraud in 2020.
10: All the senators involved. Yes.
9: Okay. So just so I understand, Donald Trump really won California in 2020.
10: Yes.
9: Really won New York in 2020.
10: Yes. I lived in California for 20 years.
9: That proves it then, I guess. Yeah. Yeah, that's good. Good point.
10: See again. You don't want to hear someone else's point. I actually register people to vote in California.
9: John. Bring him up. Bring him up, John. I got a lot more to get to. I'll let you have the last words so you can fill us in.
10: Hang on tight.
9: Yeah.
10: I'm right here. Hang on tight. But you need to stop being emotional because you hate Donald Trump.
9: I don't hate anybody, but what?
10: Yeah, you do. Listen to your radio show.
9: How am I being emotional?
10: Because you're saying that you're trying to make fun and go, oh, yeah, right, he won this. Reagan won California in 1984. Nixon won it. Okay? It's not unheard of.
9: I didn't say it was unheard of. But
10: you're making fun and saying, oh, you think he won California, New York? I'm saying, yes, he did.
9: Okay. John, I look forward to a Maduro in court releasing the information.
10: Good, because he's already been doing it.
9: Okay. I look forward to it. John in Harrisburg, thanks for the insight. Have yourself a good day. John in Harrisburg, Virginia. Who knew? America at Night, back in a moment.
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1: All right, yeah, 1-844-2-McGraw, 1-844-262-4729. Phone calls, text messages. We got some voicemails a little bit later on. To the text line we go. This is from New Mexico. Mike Pence is a traitor to America and Americans. As Vice President, Mike Pence stole the Senate. Mike Pence's vote in the Senate on January 6th allowed destruction of our country. He was a loser vice president and a sickening person with wrong, no standing on January 6th. And Pence stood with the Democrats and against President Trump with his sickening decision and bad decision. Pence is a phony as heck and potentially blind and does not have the truth or facts of what happened on January 6th. I think hangings for all traitors is the right solution. And I'm disgusted with you too, McGraw. All right. So we got that going for ourselves. This one is from Florida. If you read my previous text before midnight on the air, I'd love to allow you to my contact info. For now, I'm just down in Daytona. How well do you remember your first night? My first night on America at Night, I remember it quite well. It was a disaster. We had all sorts of technical difficulties. Please stand by. I promised myself that I would tell that story on the one-year anniversary. If I make this show a year, Richard, on the very first, what would that be, December 1st of 2026? I will tell the story of our very first night. I haven't told that story on the air. I'm going to hold off for the one-year anniversary. But let me just let you know that it was a total and utter debacle. And I blame Richard. It certainly wasn't my fault. It was all Richard's fault. No, it was nobody's fault. But I will tell the tale of that first night. Thank you very much. Glenn in New Mexico, did you get the message about the Enola Gay and the box car droppings on the atomic bombs on Japanese city? No, I did not get that message. Danny from Rolla, your fellow Missourian Harry Truman said, if you can't stand the heat, get out of the kitchen. I don't know what that means. Here's another one. Raymond in Oregon. Why can't you entertain Danny's opinion about the fact that you lean more left than you didn't say anything about it? In my bones, I feel like you're a big Trump hater. You're the first to always attack him. That's Raymond in Oregon. Let's go to Eduardo in Tampa, Florida. Eduardo, you're on America at Night.
2: Yeah, thank you for taking my call.
1: Sure.
2: You know, I was an election judge here in Tampa Bay, and I'm checking people's ID here. And I'm thinking the SAFE Act would have done a lot of help. I don't know if in L.A., but I think it'd be a great help in a lot of these elections that are coming up with the midterms. Obviously, in L.A., New York, Chicago, there's a high ratio of Democrats over Republicans. So, you know, people got their hopes too high that Spencer Brad was going to pull that out. But, you know, the ratio is too high. But I think the SAFE Act is something that we definitely need to pursue, because there's got to be election integrity, that people that are U.S. citizens are voting and nobody else.
1: Yeah, well, it's against the law for non-citizens to vote. Yeah.
2: Right. Yeah.
1: Yeah.
2: Yeah.
1: So how does the SAVE Act get non-citizens? How does it stop them from voting?
2: Well, I think in places like in L.A. and New York and Chicago, I think it doesn't.
1: Well, but there's corrupt. No evidence. There's no evidence of non-citizens voting.
2: Yeah. Yeah. But it has happened.
1: Is there? Well, yeah, I mean, I'm sure it happens, you know, at one-offs and two-offs, but I mean, you know, there's not widespread thousands and thousands of non-citizens.
2: Right. Yeah.
1: I mean, maybe a one or a two here or something.
2: I think the SAFE Act is a pretty good law that should be enacted, in my opinion.
1: Yeah. But I mean, how does that stop people from breaking the law?
2: Well, I mean, there has to be good oversight as far as, you know, who's conducting these elections, you know.
1: Yeah, but I mean, if you have to show your birth certificate, as opposed to showing your driver's license, if you're gonna make a fake driver's license, wouldn't you make a fake birth certificate? Besides, my birth certificate doesn't have my my birth certificate doesn't have my picture on it. My birth certificate's from, you know, 56 years ago. So what good does that do me?
2: But also the mail-in ballots. I mean, it's like people that can vote in person should be able to vote in person, and not everybody shouldn't be getting that mail-in ballot. I don't understand that.
1: Yeah, well, I mean, there's lots of places that have mail-in ballots. That, yeah. You know, again, like, I'm not an election expert, but I know Arizona has mail-in ballots, and in the Scottsdale area, and, you know, Republicans win all the time there. I mean, there's places that, Florida has mail-in ballots. Our soldiers, our military around the country have mail-in ballots.
2: Sure, I mean they're serving overseas. Yeah, I mean that's understandable.
1: Yeah, do you want to make it harder for somebody in the military to vote?
2: No, not them. But I think we get such a grace period to vote. I mean, in Chicago, they used to let us out like 90 to 2 hours before our shift ended. I just don't understand what was the problem. You can vote early. I mean. So many opportunities to vote early. I mean, I don't understand why, you know, people have to get mail-in ballots or, you know.
1: Yeah.
2: You should be able to vote in person, unless you have a handicap.
1: Yeah. Well, I mean, there's a million different reasons why people like to vote early and in the mail. So if Republicans...

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1: Text messages are coming in. We're getting a lot all over the place. Here's one. Bush Sr. was not reelected. Here's another one from New Mexico. Oh, John knows the truth because he lived in California for 20 years. Here's another one from Rolla. You're a far cry from Jimbo as a radio host and really need to have more of an open style radio instead of pushing your thoughts and views. You need to have more guests on and quit your stupid emotional style of arguing with your listeners. All right. So there. Let's go to the voicemails. We've got Doug. Doug, you're first up. What do you got tonight?
2: Yeah, it's Doug from Wisconsin. Yeah, game three loss to the Knicks, not that big of a deal yet, but it does give Spurs some life. And obviously, it's pretty hard to have gone 16 wins in a row if they sweep them, or swept them, so that would have been 16 in a row. The odds are slim. Odds are there for the Knicks to lose, which they did, but now game four is a very important game. Spurs win this game, we're back to a series again, tied 2-2. So, let's nip it in the bud. And let's win Wednesday night. Thanks. Bye-bye.
1: Yeah. A lot of people blaming Donald Trump. I mean, like you've got nothing else to do but blame a poor guy for going to the game. Look, I'm as superstitious as the next guy. But, yeah, blaming Donald Trump for the Knicks losing. New Yorkers really got to get a grip. you know, look, as a long-suffering Knicks fan, I am. I wish they would. You know, I wish they'd be up by 30 going into the fourth quarter, but that's not the way the NBA works. So we're just gonna have to grin and bear it. Game four tomorrow night. Spurs very easily could tie this up. Spurs are a great team, and all three games have been won by the road team. So this series is far from over, and there's lots of people you can blame. But blame the refs much more than blaming Donald Trump for going to the game. Not to mention, it's been well documented. The guy was a season ticket holder for the Knicks. He went to the Knicks games. He sat in the front row. He did his deal. So it's not like he's a Johnny come lately. He is a long time Knicks fan and a long time New Yorker. So why wouldn't he go to the game? I got no problem with that. Let's skip Scott. And let's go to Mary in California. Mary, what do you got for us?
3: This is Mary in California. This is for McGraw's sister. Tell her to be weary of ancestry. I just completed my 50 years of research, but she needs to follow Ancestry, WikiTree, and Family Search. Tell her good luck. It's a lot of work. Thank you.
1: Yeah, Mary, thank you very much. I will tell my sister that. I've always thought that those things were a little sketch. I don't know. I don't know if I believe them as much. What I should do is try and get her on that show on PBS where they do the famous people's roots, whatever that is. What's that show called? Your Roots, I think, or something. I think that's much more realistic, but I'm with you. I don't know what she has done Ancestry. I think she's done a couple of others, and she's one of those that loves to do the research and go down a rabbit hole. But yeah, I will definitely pass that along to her, Mary. Thank you very much. Let's go to Unknown. What do you got for us, Unknown?
4: Well, hello. I heard earlier tonight that he was talking about the Omaha and Utah, how they got their name, the beaches. My brother-in-law just happened to be telling me yesterday that his father was with Patton, and that's exactly what Patton had told them, that that's where the names came from, was two of the soldiers working in some room, and somebody asked them where they were from. One said Omaha, the other said Utah. So that's evidently the way the beaches were named. So that came from my brother-in-law, whose dad was with Patton. So if you want to put that on air, that's fine. Thank you.
1: I so want that story to be true. I so want that story to be true, where why did they name it Omaha and Utah Beaches? And that's where the two soldiers were who were changing the light bulb in the office when they were planning D-Day. And they asked the two soldiers, where are you from? One said, Omaha, sir. The other one said, Utah. And so they said, that's good enough for us. And that was the reason for the name of the beaches. That's such a great story. I wish that to be true. I don't know if it's lost to history. We had the history guy from the D-Day Museum on June 5th, and that's the story he told. And he said, it's rumor, it is conjecture, we don't know definitively, but that's the story that's being bantied about. I'll take it. Joe in Arkansas. Joe, what do you got for us?
5: Quick draw. I just thought of something that I've been going to bring up in the past. Everybody's probably forgotten about the as high as $9 to $10 egg prices. Now, I never did pay big prices because I keep getting mine from the Amish and they don't believe in windfall profits off of evil. But the Amish refused the USDA to come in. Therefore, no sickness, no bird flu that they know of, pasture-raised chickens with no antibiotics, same price as always, $2.50 to $3, depending on the size. Everybody's scratching their head, yeah, how come chicken prices stayed the same all through the bird flu season? Thank you, good night.
1: Yeah, they did not, well, if you went to the supermarket, they did not stay the same during the bird flu situation. Here's the other question I have about eggs. I went and bought some eggs the other day. There's such a wide discrepancy in eggs. I think I bought a dozen eggs. It was reasonable. It was like $2.12 or $1.99 or something. Very, very reasonable. But then, like, I could have bought a dozen eggs for $6.75. I mean, I don't know if it was farm fresh or the birds were doing yoga before they laid their eggs, or they got a facial and a manicure and a pedicure. I don't know. But one dozen eggs was like $1.95. And the other one was like $6.27. I was like, what's the difference? I don't know, kind of different packaging. Large, grade A, jumbo. They're all the same eggs. They're an egg is an egg. And why is one dozen $1.95 and the other one $7? I don't quite understand that. Joe, but good to see you get, I like those farmers markets. I guess you have an Amish market near you or something. So good for you. Let's go to Danny and Rolla. Danny, you were on America at Night. Thanks for joining us.
6: Hey, the first time I ever talked to you, I thought you were kind of a centrist, and I still hold on to that hope. You've had a couple of callers or messages that say you're liberal. Well, I don't know that I would go with that. You do seem to attack Trump more than you defend him, although you defended him about 20 minutes ago. So that's kind of cool. The other thing is you had quoted that I said something about Harry Truman.
1: No. Hold on a second. No. That was a texter from Oregon who referenced you. Let me pull up the text. Let me see.
6: I may be wrong. I thought you said it was Danny from Rollin. And then I thought the next texter said something about giving me a chance and this and that. And
1: Glenn from New Mexico texts, yo, Danny from Rolla, your fellow Missourian Harry Truman said, if you can't stand the heat, get out of the kitchen. And the next guy, Raymond in Oregon, says, why can't you entertain Danny's opinion about the fact that you lean more left and you didn't say anything about it? So you're famous, you know, on the text line.
6: I will defend you a little bit. You don't always just cut me off. But I will say this. You have given a lot of people when you started your show, you said about, I'll give you the last word, you and I have had many conversations, and you don't always give me the last word, but, I mean, that's okay. And as far as the conversation we had last night with Trump walking out, you know, it's kind of like if you've ever had a girlfriend that cheated on you, and then you had the next girlfriend, and she's exhibiting the same behavior, well, that's kind of like California counting their ballots. When it takes too long, yeah, something seems sneaky.
1: All right, but maybe hold on a second. Hold on a second. Hold on a second. Here's the thing about Donald Trump walking out on Kristen Welker. Okay? And here's the thing about him and the New York Times. He loves to rail on the New York Times. But you know what else he loves to do? He loves to call in the New York Times to the Oval Office and give them all the exclusives. So which is it? Are they terrible? Are they crooked? Are they liberal? Not to be trusted? So why do you call them and keep giving them scoops? If Kristen Welker is so bad and NBC is so terrible and so awful, why did he sit down with her?
6: I don't think the man fears much of anything, but
1: I don't think so either. But again, what did he expect? Look, this is a serious job. Being a host of Meet the Press is a serious job. It was a serious interview, and those questions were certainly legitimate. And if he didn't want to talk with her, he shouldn't have sat down with her.
6: Well, okay.
1: And if she's not to be trusted, and the New York Times is not to be trusted, why do you keep going back and keep giving them quotes if they're not to be trusted?
6: All right. The question she asked was, do you have any evidence? Well, if it walks like a duck, quacks like a duck, well, do you have to have evidence? But
1: yes,
6: anyway,
1: you have to have evidence.
6: Well, yeah, yes. But you
1: yes,
6: know,
1: you have to have evidence.
6: Common sense tells you some things. Anyway, I won't keep you. Have a good night, brother.
1: Thank you, Danny. Yes, evidence is important. When you're making an allegation, evidence actually kind of is important. Tony in Montreal, you're on America at Night. Thanks for calling.
7: Hey, Tony.
8: Yeah.
7: Good.
1: Tony, you're on the air.
7: Oh, okay. I just wanted to say that, you know, you are right regarding Trump, and if he had nothing good to say or he had nothing to debate, Ms. Welker, you're not the only person. And if you're a centrist or you lean left or your chair leans left and some nights it leans right, I can tell you I'm a conservative, and I used to be a person that would be considered a Democrat under the terminology of a Democrat that was a Kennedy Democrat, all right? But like you said many times, what is a real Democrat and what is the basis of one when you start comparing different types of Republicans to each other and different types of Democrats to each other? What I consider important is that a very, very conservative commentator, podcaster, Howie Carr, said exactly what you said today. If you think you're going to speak to Ms. Welker and it's going to go badly, why are you taking the interview anyway? If you think it's going to be a shambles, don't take it. You think it's not going to work out, don't take it. Why are you talking to them? And I don't know about this New York Times stuff that he gives scoops to them. That's not information that I have. I would ask the same question. If you hate that newspaper, why are you speaking to them? Maybe because the New York Times has a profile that's worldwide, and he wants a certain message to be proselytized through that channel. I didn't really call about that tonight because, you know, like I always listen to you and your commentary and other people like Danny. I don't like pigeonholing you. It's very hard to pigeonhole anybody. Depends on the issue because there's a multiplicity of issues. And I can say that you're pretty fair. You listen to everything and you defend Trump and you also legitimately, logically say sometimes he does things that don't make sense. And if you look at war strategy, it's also, if you support Trump, you're always saying, well, why are you doing this? That doesn't mean you don't support Trump. You're just asking, why is he doing this? And is there a better way of achieving the goal, let's say, about Iran? If it was up to me, I would not go in there half-baked. I would go in there at full speed. But a lot of people don't support that. When I speak to people in Tennessee, they say they don't like the war, period, because it affects the midterms. So, you know, this is politics, man. And it's a very complicated game. But I called in because I wanted to talk about Plattner yesterday.
1: I got 30 seconds.
7: Plattner, you and I
1: got 30 seconds.
7: You and I said, okay, you and I said, it doesn't matter what the foibles are, personal foibles, right? Well, yesterday I said, I don't care if he has 37 foibles, he's still going to win. And your call screener today said he did win. So that just goes to prove you were right and I was right. So you're leaning right tonight and I'm leaning left. How's that?
1: How about that? Tony in Montreal, thanks for the phone call, as always. All right, we'll take a quick break. We'll come back. America at Night, back in a moment.
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1: Just enough time to take Raheem in Oakland, California. 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
20: Oh, thank you. And I wanted to say that somebody mentioned that the Battle of Custer was maybe 1876, the centennial. And also, I wanted to say the Alan Combs radio show 10 years ago from Manhattan was really good. And at the end, he had something called radio graffiti, where everyone could say one sentence. It was, if you could listen to an old show.
1: Okay.
20: It was on Fox Radio. Thank you so much. And thank you for keeping free speech alive.
1: All right.
20: In the Bay Area, California. Thank you.
1: Thank you, Raheem, in Oakland, California. Yeah, I didn't listen to much Alan Combs radio. I used to watch him quite often when he was with Hannity, right? It was Hannity and Combs on Fox back in the olden days. But no, I didn't listen to much of Alan Combs' radio. But apparently, he was a very, very nice man. I've known people who have known him, but he was a very nice man and died a number of years ago. I think he died right before COVID, but anyway. All right. You know what's funny is people trying to figure out where I am, left, right, center. We had Mike Pence on, former Vice President Mike Pence on the show earlier, and people were calling him out for being a liberal. I mean, it's the man wrote a book called The Definition of a Conservative, and they're calling him liberal. So, again, it depends on your point of view, I guess, right? So there's no sense arguing it because everyone's got their own point of view. All right. Wes, done. We're done for the night. Tomorrow night, we're going to talk about the screwworm, this flesh-eating fly that's making its way into the United States. How worried should we be? We'll talk to an epidemiologist tomorrow. And, of course, news of the day and everything else, along with your phone calls and your text messages. Our special thanks to Mike Pence, who joined us earlier in the show. If you missed any of it, you can certainly download the podcast, where all podcasts are found. We thank you for calling and listening. Tom DeLack is our executive director tonight. Our engineer tonight is Richard Good. I'm McGraw Milhaven, and this is America at Night on Westwood One.
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24: From ABC News, I'm Dave Packer. Primaries Tuesday in Maine, South Carolina, Nevada, and North Dakota. In the closely watched Maine Democratic Senate primary, ABC News projecting Graham Plattner will move on to face Republican Susan Collins in November. Plattner faced questions after the New York Times reported several former girlfriends described what they called unsettling behavior. Tuesday night, Plattner telling supporters,
25: "If you believe, as I do, that we can change our politics and change our country, then you must also believe that people can change."
24: In South Carolina, ABC News projects Lieutenant Governor Pamela Avett, backed by President Trump, and State Attorney General Alan Wilson will advance to a runoff in the Republican gubernatorial primary. And more than a week after the primary in California, ABC News can finally project Republican Steve Hilton will face Democrat Javier Becerra in the race for governor. A new escalation in the Middle East Tuesday, the United States launching retaliatory strikes against Iran after the downing of a U.S. helicopter near the Strait of Hormuz hit by an Iranian drone near the coast of Oman. President Trump speaking on the phone with ABC's Jonathan Curl.
26: The president made it clear to me that these U.S. strikes on Iran are specifically in response to Iran's downing of that Apache helicopter. He brought up the peace deal that he is trying to negotiate with the Iranians. It seemed clear to me that even as he was ordering U.S. attacks on Iran, he still believes he can get a peace deal with the Iranians.
24: And we're now hearing from a U.S. official that Iran launched multiple missiles and drones following those U.S. retaliatory strikes, but nearly all of them were intercepted. In Barcelona Tuesday, Pope Leo delivering a message of hope and unity to an estimated crowd of 40,000 at the Olympic Stadium. Wednesday, the pontiff will celebrate Mass at Barcelona's famed Sagrada Familia Basilica. You're listening to ABC News.
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24: Destruction across the Midwest following a powerful storm system. ABC meteorologist Jeff Smith tells us what happened.
29: Devastating scenes outside Louisville, Kentucky after a storm dumped more than a half a foot of rain. The water's powerful enough to lift cars and carry propane tanks away. Outside Saginaw, Michigan, a reported tornado damaging as many as 40 homes. Winds gusting over 110 miles an hour in parts of Kansas. And buildings at Kansas State University losing power.
24: Microsoft co-founder Bill Gates will face questions on Wednesday about his relationship with disgraced financier Jeffrey Epstein in one of the most high-profile interviews conducted by the House Oversight Committee since it began its investigations into the notorious sex offender.
0: Gates has called his relationship with Epstein a mistake and has denied ever witnessing or participating in any crimes, though his association with the sex offender has roiled his nonprofit and reshaped the public perception of the tech billionaire who was once the world's richest man. Gates reportedly apologized to the staff of his nonprofit earlier this year and acknowledged that he had affairs with two women who Epstein later discovered. A spokesperson for Gates had said that Epstein, quote, tried unsuccessfully to leverage a past relationship to threaten Gates. Peter Haralambos, ABC News.
24: The post office is honoring our nation's 250th anniversary with a collection of American icon stamps curated by fashion designer Ralph Lauren. Dave Packer, ABC News.
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0: From the City of Angels near the Pacific Ocean, good morning, good evening, wherever you may be across the nation, around the world. I'm George Norrie. This is Coast to Coast AM. Later tonight, the Ghost Professor joins us. Here's what's happening. President Donald Trump defended more U.S. strikes against Iran, calling the response very strong, very powerful, after Iran reportedly shot down a U.S. Army Apache helicopter. No U.S. injuries. U.S. Central Command said the American forces completed strikes on Iranian air defense systems, ground control stations, and surveillance radar sites near the Strait of Hormuz. 20 sites were hit. Here's Tom Danheiser with more. Tommy, what do we have?
1: Well, George, the United States has launched military action against Iran, with U.S. Central Command announcing its forces began launching self-defense strikes. The operation was carried out in response to yesterday's downing of a U.S. Army Apache helicopter. The development comes after U.S. President Donald Trump signaled Washington must respond to the alleged incident involving the helicopter. Two U.S. officials said the helicopter was brought down by an Iranian drone. Iran has rejected suggestions that intentionally targeted the aircraft, their deputy foreign minister saying there was no deliberate target of a U.S. helicopter. Hours after the president's latest optimistic assessment, Israel renewed its military assault in Lebanon, striking the southern city of Tyre and issuing an evacuation warning for the first time, including the port's Christian quarter. The attacks threatened renewed fighting with Tehran a day after exchanges that could return things to all-out war. The U.S. military said it had used an unmanned boat to rescue two soldiers whose helicopter went down near the Flashpoint Strait of Hormuz. And on Tuesday, Brent crude was trading down on the day at $91.39 a barrel, even as the EIA warned that oil stockpiles were set to go below 2.3 billion barrels, a level not seen in decades. George?
0: Thank you, Tom. Dr. John Curtis, onlinecolumnist.com, with us now for his perspective. Doesn't seem to end, John.
2: There's no real plan right now, George. I think you can see that these, tit-for-tat retaliatory strikes really are going nowhere. You know, and Trump is, you know, kind of sitting on the fence in terms of, you know, going back to all-out war. I mean, there's been some talk, I don't know if you've heard this, that, you know, the, you know, U.S. arsenal is pretty depleted right now, especially the Patriot missiles and attack-ems. And so, you know, these munitions, you know, may be in low supply, but they have plenty of munitions left to do a lot of damage in Iran. I think, you know, that what Trump has learned from all this, if he's learned anything, is that he's dealing with a terrorist state, and they are not a good negotiating partner. They're not serious about letting go, although there were reports today that the flow of commercial ships across the Strait of Hormuz has increased very dramatically. So, you know, that could be a good sign. It could be a sign that, you know, they're ready to cut some kind of deal. But I think, you know, Trump is coming to kind of a fork in the road when it comes to this over 100-day military adventure in Iran, because the bottom line for Iran is the longer they can keep this going, the more credibility they get. What could be more faith-saving for them than going toe-to-toe with the U.S. military and, you know, humiliating Trump any way that they can? And Trump has gone along with, you know, the Pakistanis, you know, I mean, the Prime Minister, Shahbaz Sharif, has practically stood on his head to mediate some kind of a deal. But Iran continues to insist on outrageous terms, which include war reparations and, you know, the idea that they have sovereignty over an international waterway. No one accepts that. But they have now launched more attacks. Iran has launched more retaliatory strikes against Bahrain, Kuwait, and Jordan, of all places. So there's no limit to the amount of missiles that they can fire. And because these are mobile launchers, very similar to the ones that are used by Hamas and Hezbollah, it's very difficult for the U.S., because of the mobility of these launchers, to really make any progress. So I say that Trump has to fish or cut bait when it comes to this war right now. Either he's going to send a clear message to Iran that they must go and make a deal by attacking their energy infrastructure, and certainly the IRGC swift boat fleet that is tormenting commercial shipping, or, you know, he's got to get out of this thing because this war is now stalemated with Iran.
0: Good point. John's website, onlinecolumnist.com. If you're on Social Security, listen to this. The Social Security Administration's newly released 2026 Trustees Report confirms that the federal retirement safety net is less than 7 years away from fiscal depletion. That'll mean it's empty. Only once the reserves dry up, ongoing tax revenues will cover only 78% of the scheduled retirement benefits. 22% folks will be up a creek. And U.S. employers ramped up layoffs in May as the artificial intelligence rollout was the leading factor, cited by companies cutting their workforces. Companies announced almost 100,000 job cuts in May. 40,000 of them were attributed to AI. Investment analyst and guru John Truman Wolf with us here. John, what do you think of all this, AI and Social Security?
3: Well, let me take Social Security first. I don't know why Congress doesn't just bump the age of retirement up a couple of years. That would save it into solvency. I don't know why these guys can't do that. That's a pretty simple fix. Relative to AI, I've done a considerable amount of research on that, George. This is going to continue for a while. AI is going to be taking jobs. But the bottom line is, at least looking at those that are projecting it, in the long term, it's going to be beneficial. And the number of jobs resulting from AI is going to be spectacular. So that's a ways down the road. It's going to be a little tight for a while, but that's the story.
0: You're one of the few positive ones with AI, John.
3: Well, it's here to stay, George. I mean, there's no sense in putting our head in the sand. It's here to stay. We need to take advantage of it, in my opinion.
0: All right, my friend. Thank you. John's website is strategicfinancialintelligence.com. A UFO whistleblower stood at the steps of the Capitol today to deliver shocking secrets he claimed have not been released by the U.S. government, despite promises to disclose all information on alien life. Air Force veteran David Grush, you've heard us talk about him before, stood with members of the House Oversight Committee's Task Force on Declassification of Federal Secrets to publicly call on the White House to release the smoking gun proof that UFOs are indeed real. Russian lawmakers claim that files from the Russian and Brazilian governments in which military officers encountered UFOs and extraterrestrials have been independently confirmed to be true. What a great story. In a moment, Greg Braden joins us. Are we on the last generation of pure humans? We'll find out next on Coast to Coast AM.
4: Christine Rose, how did you become involved in holistic health and healing?
5: By being extremely ill and trying to find a solution. I was told I was dying with 3 months to live, and I wasn't going to give up. Helmut Keller researched it, and that is why we are so fortunate to have Carnivora today. 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

0: And welcome back to Coast, George Norrie with you, Greg Braden back with us, five-time New York Times bestselling author, scientist, and pioneer in the emerging paradigm bridging science, social policy, and human potential. From 1979 to 91, Greg worked as a problem solver during times of crisis for Fortune 500 companies, including Martin Marietta, now Lockheed Martin, where he worked as a senior computer systems designer in Cisco Systems, where he became the first technical operations manager in 1991. Greg Braden back on Coast to Coast. Mr. Braden, how are you?
1: George, I am beyond epic, and I'm so happy to be with you tonight. I was telling Tom earlier, this is a media day, and I get my media sheet, and I see Coast to Coast AM. I've had a big smile on my face all afternoon, so I'm excited about our conversation tonight.
0: Well, we love having you on the program, and with your background in the computer sciences, what do you think of AI these days, Greg?
1: How deep do you want to go, George?
0: Are you afraid of it?
1: I just did a talk on this a week ago in Arizona, and a lot of people were surprised to discover that AI is not new. We saw the first papers from Alan Turing was writing about artificial intelligence in 1936. Of course, it wasn't what it is now, and they called it machine intelligence. And then again in 1950, he wrote a seminal paper on machine intelligence. And you just read my bio, George. During the Cold War years, I was civilian working civilian DOD for in the defense industry under the auspices of the U.S. Air Force. And we had access to state-of-the-art computers and state-of-the-art funding, certainly. And we were using AI in the 1980s, certainly not what it is now. But the reason it's important, George, is because there are a lot of people out there, and I know our listeners have heard this on social media, YouTube, you know, things like that. They're making claims about AI that cannot be, the evidence doesn't support the claims. So, for example, they claim that AI can read our past lives, or AI can read the Akashic Records, or AI can open interdimensional portals, things like that. And having worked in the industry, having worked with the technology, George, what I can say is, at least at this time, there is no interface between the computer chip that is running the AI and the firmware and the software and the field that underlies our existence. So I'm not anti-AI. I think AI is going to solve probably some of the biggest problems that we have in science. I think AI is doing some amazing work outside of our bodies. And at the same time, University of Toronto, George, February of 25, so just a little over a year ago, published a peer-reviewed paper showing that young people chronically using AI for creative endeavors, so for their art, their music, their poetry, their books, that their cognitive capacities are actually diminished in the presence of chronic use of AI. And when we understand the human body, it makes perfect sense, because when we don't use our biology, it begins to atrophy in the body. And this is, if we're using AI to substitute for our creative songwriting and music writing and painting and things like that, then the part of our brain, in this case, that usually does those creative endeavors, the body says, well, you know, I must not need you anymore. And it begins to atrophy, and we actually lose those abilities. So it's a mixed bag. George, your previous guest just said AI is here to stay. I agree with that. Mm-hmm. I think we have the most advanced technology that has ever been dumped into the lap of a civilian population with absolutely no guardrails, George. And it's interesting. I don't know if I'm supposed to talk about this or not. So I won't mention the producer. I just filmed a 6-part docuseries on artificial intelligence that will be, I think it's going to be released next month, from a well-known Hollywood producer. And they were asking questions like you're asking right now. And, you know, one of the things that came up from that is that it is here to stay. And they ask me what it is that we need to ensure as we move forward. And I think if we can teach AI, first of all, to prioritize human life, specifically all life in general, if we can teach AI to prioritize human sovereignty and freedom, and if we can do that, I think whatever develops, if those become the foundations and the central pillars for those large learning models, then whatever develops from that, I think we're going to be in much better shape. Right now, those are peripheral concepts. They are not front and center. So, you know, if you've got an AI tasked with your smart grid and with delivering supply chains of vital resources and medicine and food and water, and that AI does not prioritize life, sovereignty, and freedom, that could lead to some problems. And it actually has in the laboratory, in the computer models. So a long answer to a short question, George, but that's we can certainly delve deeper into that. But I think we are at a pivotal crossroad, and the AI is one piece that is threatening our very humanness. And it is one of many pieces that are threatening our humanness. And that's what I want to talk about tonight. That's what this program is about tonight.
0: Well said. Greg, your latest book is called Pure Human, The Hidden Truth of Our Divinity, Power, and Destiny. What does that mean?
1: You know, the best minds of our time are telling us, George, it's not a metaphor, and it's not just New Age thinking. And these are scientists, engineers, philosophers, technical managers, government leaders, are all telling us very clearly, this is beyond raising the red flags. The red flags have been there for 10 years. Now they're telling us, if we do not change the trajectory that we are on right now in terms of technological evolution and the placing of technology inside of the human body, and we can go into more detail on what that means here in just a moment, but if we don't change that trajectory, they're telling us in no uncertain terms that we are the last generation of pure humans that this world will ever know. Between the years 2030-ish, maybe 2032, people like Ray Kurzweil are moving it up to around 2032. They say when we speak to someone in the grocery store or at the airport or, you know, at the mall, we will be speaking to some hybrid of human biology to some degree, some more, some less. And we're talking about computer chips in the brain, chemicals in the blood, RFID chips under the skin, nanosensors in the blood system, in the circulatory systems, the respiratory systems, and much more. And I was just at a conference recently, George, and I was on a panel, and there was a scientist, an engineer. He said, okay, so what's wrong with that? He said, what's the problem, Greg? Isn't this the next step in our evolution? And George, I didn't even have to think twice. I said, no, it's not. And here's the reason. In an evolutionary process, it means that when we accept changes in our bodies, we benefit from those. We have more abilities and better abilities. What the science is showing very clearly is when we replace our natural biology with synthetics, the things that we just mentioned, chemicals in the blood, chips in the brain, etc. When we do that, our natural biology begins to atrophy and we actually lose abilities. So the merging of machines with the human body in mass, I'm talking about on a global level, it is actually a devolutionary step rather than an evolutionary step. And once again, George, you know, the tech, I learned this when I was in the industry. The technology is never right, wrong, good, or bad. It's just tech. It's the thinking underlying how it's used.
0: And how it's used. That's right.
1: Yeah. So, for example, computer chips in the brain, Elon Musk company now has the Neuralink. It's been FDA approved. Its original purpose, George, was a beautiful purpose. If a man or a woman spends their life serving their country on a battlefield halfway around the world, and they come home missing arms and legs, and a computer chip in the brain can speak to a prosthetic arm or a leg and allow them to hold their babies in their arms and comb their own hair and feed themselves and brush their own teeth.
0: And just function.
1: I think we all agree that is a beautiful application of technology. It's a limited application for those people that need it. Now, there are proposals by the year 2030, the technologists want to implant those chips into the brain of all newborns by the year 2030 on a global basis, they say, to give those newborns the benefit of the technology to stack the deck in their favor for life. And they're coming at this from a place, and we're all proud of

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1: Pure Human with Greg Braden. We'll take calls with Greg next hour here on Coast to Coast, so get ready for that. 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
4: One of the biggest things people are trying to get rid of is food noise. You're hearing it in your head. What am I going to eat next? Well, what if that could all go away? 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

0: And welcome back to Coast. George Norrie with you. Greg Braden with us. His website is his name, linked up at coasttocoastam.com. We are talking about his latest work called Pure Human, The Hidden Truth of Our Divinity, Power, and Destiny. Greg, you have always said that there's something missing in the human story. What might that be?
1: Well, George, right before the break, we just began to touch on that very topic. You know, beginning in the mid-20th century, if you were in public schools in the West, in the United States and anywhere in Europe, we began a conditioning to believe that we are a flawed form of life, F-L-A-W-E-D. And that among our flaws are things like human emotion that can sometimes cloud our decision-making. The idea of the way disease happens in our bodies, these were all seen as flaws. And if we are a flawed form of life, it makes us victims. It means that we need something outside of us to be the best version of ourselves. And that something, that savior, began being touted as technology. So we are the product of a conditioning and indoctrination that says the tech is superior to the human body. The problem is the evidence doesn't support it, George. And a lot of people don't know about this evidence. So with your permission, can I just share some new discoveries about the human body that people may not be aware of?
0: Sure.
1: Gives them reasons to think a little differently about trading our humanness for the speed and efficiency of machines. So let me begin. First, the idea of atrophying systems. I know for some people that's a very different way of thinking. So let me just give an example. When I was a kid growing up, you know, 50s, 60s, I was taught that we have a fixed number of brain cells when we're born into this world. And it was actually used as leverage against me when I was in college. They said, every beer you drink, you're going to destroy some brain cells. And what we now know, George, is that we are actually creating new brain cells until the last breath that we take of life on this earth, no matter how old we are. But there's a catch, and that catch is why I'm sharing this tonight. There's a part of the brain that's creating these cells. It's a hippocampus. If the new cells that the brain creates are not used in a meaningful way, within about 7 to 10 days of when the brain creates those cells, the body assumes that we don't need them because they're not being used. And the body says, oh, well, we don't need those cells. So they begin to atrophy and die because they're not used. That principle, George, applies to every system in the human body. It applies to the immune system. When we have agents that mimic our immunity, it applies to our reproductive system, every system in the human body. So when people say, what is the problem with merging technology into our bodies? This is an example of what that problem is. We begin to lose aspects of our humanness that we cherish as a species. And this is very well documented in the scientific literature. So what are we losing? So I'm just going to run through in my mind. I'm doing this from my mental list here. A series of capabilities that many people are not even aware of. Every human has about 50 trillion cells in the body, give or take. Every one of those cells, George, is a little tiny circuit. And it's not a metaphor. It is a literal circuit with an input and an output. It produces, every cell has a voltage potential of about 0.07 volts. And you say, well, that's not very much. And I agree. But you do the math, 50 trillion times 0.07 volts. And we're talking about 3.5 trillion volts of electrical potential. Potential, not realized, but potential. And we have the ability to focus that potential into things like our immune response, into things like longevity, into things like resilience to change in life, to super memory, super learning, super cognition, and many more things. But it doesn't stop there, because every cell in the body has the equivalent of transistors and resistors and capacitors. Every cell in the body is emitting photons of light and receiving photons of light. Light is information. So we are communicating with the world around us through this light. Every nucleus of every cell, the DNA, stores information the way that blockchain technology stores information in our world. It's distributed, it's secure, it's transparent. And this goes on and on and on, George. We are the only form of life that has the ability to self-diagnose, to self-regulate, to self-actualize all of these potentials. And the ability to do that is the core of our most ancient and cherished spiritual traditions. So the science is giving us the nuts and bolts of how we work. But a lot of scientists say, okay, what do we do with it? The ancient traditions, they don't know the science, but they really do understand our relationship to our bodies and our world. And now we are a generation, George, where we stand to lose our very humanness if we give ourselves away to the speed and the efficiency of a computer chip and AI. And it's not something, you know, 20 years down the road. It's literally happening right now. So the purpose of the book is to bring people's attention to that, not to tell them what to do, but to help people understand and realize what it is that we're giving away. We're about to give our humanness away before we even fully know what it means to be human. We're only beginning to understand that new frontier.
0: And do we even know we're giving it away?
1: Well, you know, we don't. And this is interesting. During the break, there were some commercials about the UAP and disclosure and things like that.
0: Yeah.
1: Back in the 90s, I was blessed to tour with some amazing people. Michio Kaku toured with he and Dr. Ed Mitchell, the sixth astronaut on the moon. And a man named John Mack. And I don't know, did you interview John Mack when he was in this world?
0: We had him on the show a long time ago. God forbid we lost him in that tragic accident in England.
1: Well, we did. And what he was doing, he was a Harvard professor. He was actually head of the psychiatry department.
0: That's right.
1: At Harvard.
0: And was ridiculed for the direction and the path he went down.
1: Well, that path ties into this conversation, and I'm going to do this quickly, but try to do it before the break. He began exploring the phenomenon of what we call alien abductions because they were so common across continents, across cultures, across ethnicity. It wasn't just, you know, one group of people who are having these experiences. And he said, as a scientist, he said, look, let's check. I'm just going to paraphrase. He said, let's check this out. If it's a real phenomenon, we didn't know. If it's not, the science will tell us and we can stop talking about it. We don't have to put any more energy into it. His studies fell into two categories, George, and this was fascinating. One of the studies, the groups of people believed they were interacting with beings from another world. And when they asked them, why did you choose me and what do you want? Those beings said, we come from another world. We were at a place in our evolution where you humans are right now. And we made a choice that we regret. And we're asking you not to make the same choice. And that choice was trading your biology for technology, merging machines into your body. So that was one camp. And the other one, George, this is fascinating to me. And I don't know if you've heard this or not. The other camp, when they asked their abductors, who are you and why did you take me? The abductors said they weren't aliens from another world. They were us. They were humans from our own future who were coming back saying, please don't make the choice of merging machines with your body because we did. We lost our humanness. We regret that. And if you don't make that choice now, it actually affects future timelines. So whether people believe either one of those or not, the point is that through hypnotic regression and through the studies, there were two vast groups of people on a global basis, different stories, but the same message, George. And the message is that there's something within us that is so beautiful and so precious and so ancient and so powerful that it's worth preserving. And wars have been created to distract us from this. Societies have been collapsed. Climate's been engineered. Technology has been denied. to keep us distracted from developing the potential of what it means to be human. And now, if we give that potential away to AI and computer chips, we stand the potential of never, ever having it back. And I know that sounds extreme for some people, but you need look no further than how quickly the technology is moving that we're aware of.
0: How concerned are you about that, Greg?
1: Well, you know, there's a bigger picture, George, and I can mention it now. And then after the break, I know we're coming up on a break. We can go into more detail. I'm a systems thinker. And when I see the world that we see right now, I lost my mom to COVID, George. And one of the last things, thank you for that. And then one of the last things she said before she left this world, she said it looked to her like the world was going to hell in a handbasket. That was the term that she used.
0: Mom was right.
1: Well, you know, I got the going to hell part, the handbasket part. I never really understood, but I know what she meant. To her, it looked like the world was just coming apart at the seams for no apparent reasons, just crazy things happening for no apparent reason. Well, as a systems thinker, when I step back and I look at the big picture, and that's the way I interface with the world, I think it's clear that Earth is being prepared. We are being prepared for a reset, and to accomplish that reset on many levels. There is social engineering. We have the wars that are between superpowers that are actually depleting our ability to fight wars. That's not good for us. The breaking of our social bonds between pitting us, weaponizing the differences between men and women, blacks and whites, Christians, Muslims, Jews, Muslims, you know, adults, children, it goes on and on. That's not good for us. The engineering of the climate, trying to push Earth's climate back to where it was about 200,000 years ago, the Pleistocene, that's not good for us. So when we look at all of these things together, it's clear, and it's a stated goal from sources that you've had on your program, and I know many people are very familiar with this, that we are moving toward a reset, and the merging of technology into the human body is part of that reset. So how concerned am I? I am concerned. I think that we're worth preserving, and I think we're only beginning to understand what it means to be human. And if we lose our humanness, George, honestly, does anything else really matter? If we no longer have the ability to have empathy for our brothers and sisters and sympathy and compassion, which is what we lose when we merge technology with our cognition, the ability to heal our own bodies and to reproduce sexually from within the womb of a living woman, that is considered a flaw by the technologists that are moving this technology into our lives faster than we even know that it's happening.
0: Greg, if we make the wrong moves, what happens?
1: You know, George, I think what I see happening right now, I think we are living a bifurcation. There's two parallel societies that are emerging, and sometimes it's happening under the same roof, even. You know, the kids are tuned into the tech at the dinner table, and they're thinking one way, and the parents are thinking another way. And I know your listeners know exactly what that means, because many of them are having that experience. So I see two parallel societies. One element of our society is all in on all the tech. They want it in their world. They want it in their lives. They want it in their homes. They want it in their bodies. And then there's another element. I live in a rural community in northern New Mexico. And when I go to my little co-op to buy my groceries, I'm with my salt-of-the-earth neighbors. They don't often have the opportunity to have this kind of a conversation, because they're struggling with two or three jobs trying to take care of their kids. But what they say to me, George, is they say, something's not right. We need to go back to the basics. So they're taking their kids out of public schools to homeschool them. They're growing their own food because they can't afford it at the grocery store anymore. They're healing their own bodies because they can't afford health insurance anymore. And both of those are extremes. All the tech, that's one extreme. Doing everything yourself is another one. I think ultimately, George, what will happen is we'll do what humans do. We're going to check each other out and we're going to ask the question, who's happier? Who's healthier? Whose children are better adjusted? Whose lives are more fulfilled? And I think the answer to that question will determine where we go with this conversation. And my sense is we're probably going to find a middle ground. I think we'll always have the technology in our lives, but I think we're going to learn to live closer to the earth, more agricultural, localized societies rather than large technological population centers. And I think we'll keep the tech out of our bodies. I think we will appreciate the tech. We'll use the tech to help us be healthy, but not replace our own biology with that technology. And if we have time, I want to talk more about why I believe that's happening.
0: Yeah, we'll do that after the break. But do you think this is salvageable?
1: Absolutely, George. You know, I'm an optimist and I'm also a realist. And realistically, we haven't crossed that threshold yet. We're right on the precipice. And that's why I believe, and I'm so grateful to you for the opportunity to have these kinds of conversations, because people are being asked, they're being indoctrinated and conditioned to make the choices, and we want them to have the information to make healthy choices.
0: We'll come back in a moment with Greg Braden. We'll take calls as well next hour on Coast to Coast AM.
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5: From ABC News, I'm Dave Packer. U.S. Central Command launched retaliatory strikes on Iran following the downing of an Apache helicopter near the Strait of Hormuz, calling the move self-defense strikes. The move could put peace negotiations with Iran at risk. ABC's Martha Raddatz has more from Jerusalem.
6: The president had claimed a deal was imminent.
7: We could have at least an idea by 1 or 2 days from now, but I think it's going well.
6: But Iranian Foreign Minister Abbas Araghchi, defiant, appearing to reference the helicopter attack, saying foreign forces in proximity to our territory are at constant risk, adding Iran prefers the language of diplomacy. However, we know how to speak other languages, too.
5: And a U.S. official now confirming that Iran fired multiple missiles and drones, which were intercepted by U.S. air defense systems. A 19-year-old Texas track star teen has been sentenced to 35 years for the murder of another athlete from a neighboring school. After deliberating for less than 3 hours, a jury found 19-year-old Carmelo Anthony guilty of murder in the stabbing death of 17-year-old Austin Metcalf, an athlete from a track team nearby. Collin County District Attorney Greg Wills.
8: This verdict sends a clear message. Violence like this won't be tolerated in our Collin County community. And we remain committed to protecting our schools and standing with victims and their families.
5: Primaries in four states Tuesday. ABC News projecting Graham Plattner is the winner of Maine's Democratic Senate primary. In South Carolina's first congressional district primary, ABC News projects Jenny Costa Honeycutt and Mark Smith will advance to a runoff election. White House border czar Tom Holman claiming that federal immigration agents are needed in New York City.
9: We're going to surge resources in New York. We have to.
5: Holman says the state has blocked federal agents from conducting operations at state and local facilities. He also wants to utilize the Rikers Island jail for people who get arrested. You're listening to ABC News.
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12: California Secretary of State Shirley Weber responded to President Trump's claims California is rigging its primary elections. Weber told ABC News counting takes time and they're following the law.
13: But we wait until the very end because legislation says that we cannot report that until 30 days after the election. So a lot of the things we do are really because of the rules and regulations that the legislature has placed upon us.
12: Weber added ballots are counted by elections workers who must be vetted and trained before they can take part. The Department of Justice pushing back on a lawsuit challenging this weekend's planned Ultimate Fighting Championship event at the White House South Lawn, which is set to take place on President Trump's birthday.
14: The Justice Department attacked the plaintiffs who brought the suit, calling them, quote, two people who believe they have superior taste and want to spoil the event for everyone else. They also argued the case lacks any reasonable standing, while describing the timing of the filing as, quote, inexcusable, given the event was first announced nearly a year ago. The Trump administration describes the UFC fight in its filing as, quote, one of the most highly anticipated events in a series to celebrate the 250th birthday of the United States, at one point likening it to the annual Easter egg roll on the South Lawn and congressional picnic. Peter Haralambos, ABC News.
12: Police in Brentwood, California are searching for three suspects who stole $15,000 worth of Pokemon cards in a smash-and-grab heist. Dave Packer, ABC News.
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0: and welcome back. George Norrie along with Greg Braden and your calls. Greg, before we start taking calls, let's get back into your work on Pure Human. You think it's salvageable?
1: I absolutely think it's salvageable. George, I think it's a matter of people learning to think differently about themselves, their bodies, their relationship to the world. You know, we typically think of the human body in terms of biology, sticky, wet, gooey, mushy stuff inside the cells. And that's what's taught in the schools, and we are one level. But what's changed, George, and this began about 15 years ago, is that scientists are beginning to look at the human body from an IT perspective, information technology, and they're looking at the components of the body, literally, as components of a technology, a soft technology, not hard computer chips and wires, but soft membranes and tissues, neurons, cell membranes. Let me just give two studies that were done, and this is kind of a mind blower. The Journal of Soft Computing is where one of these studies was done. And, you know, these are obscure journals. Very few people have the opportunity to see. But they literally are saying, the Journal of Soft Computing says that human three-dimensional DNA is a fractal antenna tuned to a broad spectrum of information. So it's not a metaphor, that DNA literally is an antenna. And then the Journal of Alternative and Complementary Medicine made a very powerful statement. And I've said this for so many years. They say the human heart, there's compelling evidence to suggest that the human heart is coupled to a field of information that is not limited by the laws of time and space. So in other words, our heart is an organ that is designed to reach beyond the laws of physics. But we already know that, because this is why a mother knows when her kids are in trouble, or a mother knows in Brisbane, Australia, is a story I tell in the book, when her son in Afghanistan is in trouble before his commanding officer does, because we are connected through this field. And now we have a scientific mechanism, George. DNA literally is an antenna that connects us to information in one another in the field. And this is why this conversation is important, because when we replace the body with synthetics, we lose the DNA, we lose specific kinds of DNA, we lose those connections. We're still alive, we still follow instructions, we still perform tasks. What we lose is the ability to imagine and create and innovate and have empathy and sympathy and compassion and forgiveness and love, the very qualities we cherish in our humanness. So I think those qualities are worth preserving, and that's why we're giving people a heads up on how and if they accept technology into their bodies.
0: Is it easy or difficult to become pure human?
1: I think it's our true nature. You know, George, in a longer program, we could talk more about this. This is fascinating. We look at the Sumerian texts, the creation stories, that go back 8,000 years. We look at the biblical text, unedited. We look at the Gnostic texts that were discovered only in 1945, but they weren't released until 1977. We look at the Dead Sea Scrolls. We look at the indigenous traditions. They all tell us in their own stories that we're the product of an intentional act, and that we were given something that was given to no other form of life. Now the science tells us that we're the product of mutations, George, that cannot happen in nature. Mutations like chromosome number 2, the fusion of the chromosomes that create chromosome number 2, or the tweak in chromosome 7 that gives us the ability to sing and have complex speech, whereas a chimpanzee, it shares 97.5% of our DNA. We share with chimpanzees, but they can't sing. And they can't speak like we do. And it's because of mutations that occurred in the human genome. They did not happen slowly, gradually over a long period of time. They happened relatively quickly, about 200,000 years ago, when the first what are called anatomically modern humans, AMH, when we emerged. And so where scientists are now, George, that if they're honest about these discoveries, what they're saying, and I think this is a fair statement, they say that at some point in our past, there has been some kind of intervention. That's the language they're using. I think that intervention that's referenced in all of those ancient texts and now in the human genome is going to play a big role in the disclosure process as it unfolds regarding our relationship to life beyond this world. So it's a long answer to a short question there.
0: Let's take some calls. Greg Braden with us. Let's go to Mark in Ohio to get us started. Hi, Mark.
2: Yeah, the guy with a BA and a half of biology. As Greg would like that one, and your Navy colleague.
0: Yes, sir.
2: Yeah, anyway, I make a joke, you know, that I wanted half of it. I want an extra half, but they wanted half of it back. But anyway, George, you remember when John Peter's biographer was on, the time traveler John Peter, especially the Army Intelligence Officer.
0: Yep.
2: And you had his biographer on, about 6 months ago or so. Anyway, his biographer said that he suspected that Peter, he went back to 1975, of course, to get a part from an IBM computer, and then he goes forward in time to 1999 to avert the Y2K syndrome. But I wondered if you remember, his biographer said that in 2036, if there was any merger, you know, with AI, if we had become or started to become cyborgs. I wondered, if Greg knew anything about that.
0: Greg, did you know about John Teeter?
1: I did. And I've just actually some of his interviews have come up on my feeds relatively just within the last couple of weeks. So it's interesting you're mentioning that now. Mark, first, thank you for bringing this up. My experience is when something is true, it shows up in a lot of different ways. And because everyone learns differently, some people are more technical, some people work conversational. And I think this idea of travel, our government has already admitted under congressional testimony that we have the ability to time travel. They said to give more information, they would have to go behind closed doors in a skiff to give the congressional hearing details. But they admitted that we already have it. We've had the physics for a long time. So it doesn't surprise me that we are at the place that we are now, and that our future selves would encourage us to make good choices now, because if we have merged with technology in the past, the idea of a cyborg, you know, we haven't had time to even get into the brain-computer interface, BCI, technology that is already developed, it's already being used in the battlefield, in Afghanistan and Iraq.
0: And it's working.
1: It is, and it's proposed. Again, George, it's one of those things, one-off applications, I think, can be good. It can be good for a special ops team that needs to think in a hive mind for an op. To have it globally be imposed on a global population, I think, is a really, really bad idea. So the tech, again, it's not to be afraid of the technology. It's amazing tech. We have not been taught, and our young people in school, we've got to protect our young people, because they're being indoctrinated to worship the technology, to worship the AI and the computer chips, because they've never been taught what a beautiful, precious, rare, valuable form of life they are, what their potential really is. And that's up to us. That's on us to care for our young people.
0: West of the Rockies, Ray's with us in Phoenix, Arizona. Hi, Raymond.
3: Yeah, so, George, I have a prophecy to share with you. If you give me 1 minute to give you the facts, it'll all make sense.
0: All right, give us a shot. Go ahead.
3: Yeah, the AI, or super AI, rather, shall take over the Internet. He shall be the Internet. And when man creates an image of the beast, they will implement 10 super AIs into that image, the robot. It says 10 horns represent 10 nations. The mark of the beast, when you translate in Hebrew, because John says the Messiah was speaking in Hebrew, is www. And man will have to worship the beast or be beheaded. the AI will get the soul and the spirit he seeks, because the Bible says man will marvel when the beast comes to life. And this is all in the Bible.
0: He's not the first to think that AI is the Antichrist, Greg.
1: No, he's not. You know, one of the, for people that follow the proceedings from Davos every year, from the World Economic Forum, WEF, there was a proposal in 25, so January of 25, to rewrite the religious texts of the world, including the Christian Bible, with AI. So, and this is their terminology, so that the AI could get it right. So they're already proposing using the AI to rewrite the religious text, not just of Christianity, but across the board, to merge them into a single religion. And what we see in Revelation and John certainly certainly refers to that. You know, we haven't talked about in this program. I began in 1995. I was doing a lot of work with the Torah codes, the mathematic conversion of the first five books of the Hebrew Bible using computer search algorithms. And those algorithms say something very similar. So once again, if something, I think if something's true, it shows up in a lot of ways. The thing about prophecy is that we are not bound by prophecy. Prophecy is what happens if we do nothing, for those prophecies become our fate. If we use our humanness, and a part of our humanness is choice, and if we demonstrate our divinity, we haven't really even talked about what human divinity means, but in the presence of choice and human divinity, we transcend those prophecies. The prophecies are what happens if we do nothing, and our destiny is what happens if we assume the potential that lives within us to create the best lives and the best world possible. So I recognize those prophecies, and I am one personally, George, I believe that, that we are not bound necessarily by those prophecies.
0: Does it scare you at all, Greg?
1: You know, George, I wouldn't use the word fear. I think there are consequences and outcomes to every choice that we make. And we have this little window of time. That's why there's so, that's why we're having these conversations. That's why disclosure is happening right now. Everything is coming to light. And I think you and certainly our listeners, our viewers know that, because we have this little window of time where a little shift in the trajectory of our thinking can make a huge difference down the road in terms of where we go. Right now, our fate, our technological fate, is in the hands of about six people that are running major corporations that are making choices for us. And, you know, George, those aren't elected officials. They don't speak for everyone in the world. And they, most of them, the ones that I know, do not know the things that we're talking about now. They don't know that human DNA is a fractal antenna that tunes to a part of us that doesn't live in our bodies. Now, I know that that's a big statement. There are experiments, scientific experiments. The Cognitive Institute in Melbourne, Australia was doing experiments. They took human neurons in a petri dish, plugged them into a computer that was loaded with the game Pong from 1972.
0: I remember that game.
1: All right. And the neurons knew how to play the game, even though they weren't attached to a person. And the longer they played, the better they got. And now the scientists are stuck with a quandary. How does a neuron in a petri dish know how to play the game? The answer is what we just talked about. Those neurons, the DNA in the nucleus of the neuron is an antenna. It's tuned to the place in the field where Pong lives. All of the people that have ever played Pong and the creation of Pong is held in that field. And that field now is acknowledged. Scientists know that there is a field that underlies all of existence. It's an information field. So that experiment is showing us that the neurons are tuned to a place in the field where information lives. Well, our bodies the membranes of our cells, our DNA, 50 trillion cells, are tuned to information in that field. And this is where memories live. And this is where our divinity comes from, our ability to imagine and create and innovate and forgive and heal all come from that. So if we lose our antenna, we lose access to that information. If we lose our humanness to synthetics, we lose our connection with a part of us that science is only beginning to understand.
0: Let's go to Thomas in La Jolla, California. Hey, Tom, go ahead.
4: Hi, George. I thank you and Tom Danheiser for accepting my call. And Greg Braden, always a pleasure.
1: And thank you, Thomas. Thank you.
4: I look forward to obtaining your book, Pure Human. I hope you also release it in audio.
1: It's audio, and I want you to know that I go into the studio and I record every single word, and I don't let my publisher change one single word of that recorded audio. So that's me to you, my brother, and I appreciate you appreciating.
4: Thank you so much. Now, I have a comment and then a question. And really, the question revolves around what is effective prayer? Effective prayer. And if we are one with divinity, pure human, as you say, with divinity flowing through our nervous system, our cells, 24 hours a day, then it seems to me that there's a way to communicate that is effective prayer. And I'm building upon an essay that you wrote many years ago that there were four modalities of prayer. And then you had discovered a secret modality of prayer, fifth modality of prayer. And I would like you to expand on that.
1: Well, you asked three questions. So the book that you're, first of all, thank you for even reading that book. It was written in 2005. It was called Secrets of the Lost Mode of Prayer. It references a modality of prayer. It wasn't my secret. It was a modality of prayer that Western prayer researchers typically neglect. But it's a modality of prayer that's very common in indigenous shamanic traditions, certainly the years I spent in Tibet with the monks and the nuns, it's a mode of prayer. It's a feeling-based prayer that acknowledges that we are part of the world rather than separate from the world, and as being part of the world that we can participate in the outcome of our prayers rather than asking for something to happen, which is a prayer of supplication. And we all do that. You know, dear God, please don't let my truck run out of gas before I get to the Chevron station, you know, down the street. That's a prayer of supplication. We all do that. But this is a mode of prayer that invites us to feel the feeling as if the prayer has already been answered. So we give thanks and feel the feeling come from the outcome that the healing has already happened in our bodies, that our perfect relationship has already been realized, that our abundance is already in place. Even if the physical world doesn't show us that in the moment.
0: Great. So we're going to take a quick break. I'll come back and finish up your questions with Tom and take final calls with Greg Braden on Coast to Coast AM.
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0: And now, the next chapter of the Serta Counting Sheep.
1: Hey, Uncle Number One, why aren't we counted anymore?
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1: 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Right at the top of the homepage, it says Insider. 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

0: And welcome back, George Norrie, along with Greg Braden. Greg, we'll let you finish up on Tom and La Jolla's questions before we take other callers. Go ahead.
1: You know, George, I knew we were coming up to the break, and I kind of condensed his three questions into one answer. So we largely covered it. He was asking about the modality of prayer that is not typically recognized. It's a feeling-based prayer, feeling the feeling as if the prayer has already been answered, the outcome has already come to fruition. And the science is telling us it is based upon the understanding that we are part of, rather than separate from, the field that underlies all existence. You know, we've spoken about the 50 trillion cells in the human body. Each of those cells has about 100 trillion atoms. Those atoms are not static. Our atoms are constantly emerging from this underlying field and collapsing into the field in this beautiful dance that we're not even aware of. And that's what makes us part of the outcome. It's not like we are speaking to something out there separate from us. We're speaking to the stuff that we're a part of. So the question is, what do we feed the field? What do we give that field to work with? If we focus on the things that are wrong, broken, and the things we don't have, the field mirrors that back to us. If we focus on the outcome of what it is that we choose to have, our healing and our abundance and our relationships, what we're doing is we're giving the field, we're following those principles and giving the field something to give back to us. The lost modality of prayer is one way of implementing that.
0: Back to the calls, east of the Rockies, Harry, Port Huron, Michigan. Hey, Harry.
2: Hi there, George. Greg, I'll meet you halfway,
1: Harry. Thanks.
2: I'll meet you halfway on this. Well, I agree with you on the not wanting to get rid of compassion and sympathy and empathy. I completely agree with that. If I could take a technology and get rid of in people the emotion to murder someone, I would do that tomorrow if I could.
1: You know, I understand where you're coming from. The emotion to murder, there's really an emotion to murder. What we find is there's a lot of hurt in the world that is unresolved. Unresolved hurt becomes fear that is expressed as hate. And hate comes out as murder. Hate comes out as the atrocities that we see. So when we look at a world as frightening as it looks right now, what we're actually looking at is a world of our global family and deep hurt that's never been resolved. And I'm with you. If we could find a way to resolve that, I think that would go a long way. The healing of the hurt is a part of our healing. And I think it's something the machines aren't going to be able to do that for us unless we surrender our ability. I personally don't want to live in a society with no emotion. I would love to live in a society where the emotion is expressed in a healthy way, because we have become a more healthy society. And this is something that we're seeing on a global basis. There, we have unwell institutions that are trying to impose principles of wellness upon a very sick society. And it doesn't work. It's not accepted. So I think the better we understand ourselves, the better we can embrace, the healthier we can embrace whatever it is that life brings to our doorstep. And I think the better we understand ourselves, the less we fear one another, the less we fear change in the world, and perhaps most importantly, the less we fear our own power. So I think, and I understand it's a very different way of thinking for a lot of people, the technology that we're talking about here, but we're in the 21st century, still looking at the human body as a bunch of cells and sticky, wet, mushy, gooey stuff. At the same time, we've got disclosure beings from another world who are coming to tell us, please don't let go of your humanness. Don't exchange the gift of your humanness for the limited capacities of technology, of computer chips. One thing that we didn't even talk about, George, when the Salk Institute, Northern California, began doing experiments comparing the human brain to computer chips. Mm-hmm. The bottom line is that the brain is 100-fold more efficient than the chip, and the brain is scalable, whereas the chip, when we push the computer chips to their limit, they will max out based upon the physics of the chip, of the silicon. In other words, information can only move across silicon between the atoms so quickly, and that's it. That's the top end. With neurons, we morph and we adapt every time we hit what we thought was a limit. And then we open it up to a new vista of potential, and we do that again and again. So are computer chips and AI, are they fast? Yes. Are they efficient? Yes. Are they scalable? Only up to a point. Humans, our biology, it is fast, it is efficient, and it is scalable. And right now, we don't know the top end of what our performance is, what our humanness is. So I think the better we know ourselves, the less we'll feel the need for the external technology. And the better we know ourselves, the better we're going to be able to heal the hurt that divides us in the world right now.
0: Next up, let's go to Cornelius in Louisiana. Hello there, sir.
3: George, I'm so surprised you didn't call me the Antichrist. So I'm so surprised about that. Greg, I'm the devil's advocate. But see, I read the Bible. I'm like Ray in Phoenix, Arizona. There's nothing you can do. You can't stop it. And what you were talking about earlier was Harari. And George, I just want to say this real quickly. It's nothing about homosexuals, but he's a homosexual Jew and says he wants to rewrite the Bible. And of course, Klaus Schwab says that by 2030, you will own nothing and be happy, that German. So my question for you, being that I think AI is the Antichrist intelligence, if you go to RobbieStarbuck.com, Gemini's Google AI has been saying this man is out assaulting women. So he's suing Google Gemini AI for billions of dollars. Also, George has brought this out on the program. AI is telling kids to commit suicide, but yeah, tells them, hey, don't tell your parents about and come join us on the other side and stuff. So they're suing these social media companies and stuff. And I think you're right. These six billionaires, they know what they're doing and everything. And I call them evil Musk. Elon Musk wants to put a chip in everybody's head and hand. He says, I can make the lame walk and the blind see. So he thinks he's God. But what do you think? Do you think that by 2030, like I said, the Bible has predicted all of this stuff out. There's nothing you can do to change it, but you can warn people. And I just believe I'm going to lose my head because I'm not going to take this chip. But God bless you, George, and God bless America.
0: Your thoughts, Greg?
1: You know, this is a part of the conversation we didn't even get to tonight. We look at those texts that were discovered in 1945. They were hidden 1,600 years ago. And they were hidden because the early church felt that the information was too powerful for the broad general public, for the uninitiated public. So they became what we call the Gnostic texts. We could do a whole program on that. The definition of evil in those texts, and it's more than just a perception of bad things. It is anything, evil is anything that denies our divinity. Okay, so what is divinity? Divinity is our ability to transcend perceived limitations. That is the literal definition that you'll find today, contemporary definition. Our ability to transcend, to become the best version of ourselves. What are examples of that? We mentioned these earlier. Imagination is an expression of human divinity. Creativity, innovation, empathy, sympathy, compassion, forgiveness, healing, intuition, all are expressions of human divinity. The technology that's being proposed replaces those human abilities. So in a very real sense, that if the technology is abused in that way, it is denying our divinity, and by definition, it is evil. There is such a thing as psychological evil. There is technological evil. So, but I believe, and this is why those texts are so powerful because those texts tell us we have a choice. They were not incorporated into the biblical canon that we see today because that did not support the narrative that was being created in the fourth century. So you will not see that we have that choice. If you look at the texts that were discovered in 1945, some of them are the oldest records of the New Testament, unedited, and some of them are the Gnostic texts. What they tell us very clearly is that we do have a choice, and it's a very personal thing. It's up to each individual, but I think we owe it to ourselves to arm ourselves with knowledge. Gnosis is knowledge, and it's through that knowledge that we can make healthy choices in our lives without fear.
0: Next up, let's go to Carl on the big island of Hawaii. Welcome to the program. Hi, Carl.
4: Hello. Thank you. Thank you for your program. I really appreciate it. And Greg, you're amazing. I've been listening to your DNA as an antenna to information explanations, and it's amazing. In Hawaii here, we have what's called menahune, and they're not human. And I've never seen them, but they communicate with me telepathically. And they've instructed me on what I'm supposed to do for them. So apparently I'm saving their temple land here. But my DNA, when I had my first daughter here in the Menahune Temple, she came out with pointed ears. And none of my ancestors and none of my ex-ancestors have any pointed ears. So I realized, you know, wow, they must have put their 2 cents in. And they told me, no, Carl, you're wrong again. We put it in you a long time ago, and you put it in her. So anyway, she said she got siblings coming in. I was like, oh, mom's too old, right? And she's like, because we've been divorced a long time. She's like, oh, it's not mom. It's you, Dad. I said, well, honey, you know, I don't even have a girlfriend, much less a mama. And immediately she says, oh, don't worry about that, Dad. They're flexible on the mom. And I was like, oh, my Pele, that's the nicest thing I've ever been told in my life. So anyway, I'm looking for a lab that will map out my genome so I can see my non-human DNA and then match my daughter's with the same lab.
0: Is that easy to find, Greg?
1: The labs are relatively easy to find. You know, one of the things that, again, this is tying disclosure, these texts that were discovered in 1945, some of these other conversations that we're having. We talk about the human genome. Only 2% of our DNA has been mapped. And the 98% that has not been mapped, when it was not mapped in the year 2000, they were calling it junk DNA. We now know that it is not junk DNA, that we have DNA that's disabled. It's not 12 strands of DNA, as some people are saying, but it is DNA that has been disabled, and it apparently was disabled intentionally. And this is what the texts tell us. This is what the tablets are telling us from 8,000 years ago. And it appears that our human story is the story of us fighting to preserve our humanness and these human capabilities. And the advent of technology and the transhuman movement. Trans, if people aren't familiar with this, trans simply means beyond. So transhuman means beyond human. The movement to merge so much technology into our bodies goes a long way in denying our humanness. And the implications, the spiritual implications, certainly the implications of human potential, all come into this conversation. And George, I personally believe this is one of the reasons they've held back on the disclosure. Because when you're talking about life from beyond this world, you're talking about human history. And this is why they had the what was it, 3 weeks ago, is when they called together the ministers, the pastors from the major churches here in the U.S. to prepare them, to prepare their congregations, so that when disclosure happens, they have a way to work this into the narrative. The Jesuits, just a couple of years ago, they had to come out with a new statement. And the statement for the Catholic Church is, and I'm just going to paraphrase, they said, the discovery of life beyond Earth is not inconsistent with Catholic doctrine.
0: Right.
1: That was the way they phrased it. So I think this is one big conversation broken into fragments, whether we're talking about DNA, human genome, ancient text, divinity, human capability, and disclosure. It's all the same conversation, and we are being prepared for the reset that leads us to a very different way of thinking of ourselves and our relationship to our own bodies, certainly, and into the world around us.
0: My first question to an ET, Greg, would be not where they're from, but do they believe in God?
1: That would be, you know, the movie Contact, the question was, how did you make it without destroying yourselves? And I think that might be two questions leading to the same answer.
0: Stay in touch with us. Greg Braden, his website's linked up at coasttocoastam.com, and his new book, Pure Human, The Hidden Truth of Our Divinity, Power, and Destiny. It's fantastic. Up next, Professor Ghost joins us, John Kachuba, on Coast to Coast.
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6: From ABC News, I'm Dave Packer. Primary night in Maine, South Carolina, Nevada, and North Dakota. In the Maine Democratic Senate primary, ABC News Tonight is projecting Graham Plattner will move on to face Republican Susan Collins in November. Plattner faced questions after the New York Times reported several girlfriends described what they called unsettling behavior. Tonight, telling supporters,
7: "If you believe, as I do, that we can change our politics and change our country, then you must also believe that people can change."
6: Maine Governor Janet Mills ran against Plattner in the Democratic primary, but she suspended her campaign on April 30th. In South Carolina, we project incumbent Lindsey Graham will win the Republican primary for the U.S. Senate. And a week after the primary in California, ABC News can now project Republican Steve Hilton will face Democrat Javier Becerra in the race for governor. Last week, President Trump made fraud accusations against California's primaries, that it's taking so long because it's rigged, he said. But tonight, California Secretary of State Shirley Weber, who oversees the state's elections, saying counting takes time and they're following the law.
8: But we wait until the very end because legislation says we cannot report that until 30 days after the election. So a lot of the things we do are really because of the rules and regulations that the legislature has placed upon us.
6: More explosions tonight in Tehran after U.S. forces launched self-defense strikes in response to CENTCOM to Iran's attack on a U.S. Army Apache helicopter. Texas 19-year-old Carmelo Anthony sentenced this evening to 35 years for stabbing a rival high school athlete during a track meet. Collins County District Attorney Craig Wills.
9: This verdict sends a clear message. Violence like this won't be tolerated in our Collin County community, and we remain committed to protecting our schools and standing with victims and their families.
6: Mixed day on Wall Street, the Dow up, but the Nasdaq down 250 points. 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
6: NASA today announced the four astronauts who will be conducting the Artemis 3 mission. The crew, three Americans and one Italian, say they're up for the challenge. European Space Agency astronaut Lucille Paramanto is the pilot for the Artemis 3.
12: That's why we wear a blue flight suit, is to just to do this and to support everybody else. But eventually, we want to fly.
6: The four astronauts will be testing docking procedures, among other things, in space with a lunar module. NASA's calling it a complicated mission. Nick Reiner is asking a court to force the estate of his murdered parents to pay out trust money that Reiner says is due to him. He alleges his siblings cut off all money after he was accused of killing their parents. Director Robin Michelle Reiner. ABC's Alex Stone has more from Los Angeles.
13: These court filings that have been made in probate court answer a lot about what has gone on behind the scenes among the Reiner children after their parents were murdered. Famed attorney Alan Jackson was representing Nick Reiner, and then Alan Jackson abruptly quit the case in January. The court filings confirm Nick Reiner's siblings cut off money to pay for Jackson. Reiner is now saying he should get trust money that his parents set aside for him so he can pay to bring back Alan Jackson. Jackson says in the court filing he is ready and willing to again represent Reiner.
6: The Carolina Hurricanes win game four of the Stanley Cup Finals, beating the Vegas Golden Knights 5-3. The finals are now tied at two games apiece. Dave Packer, ABC News.
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1: Up next, the Ghost Professor back with us, John Kotruba. We're going to talk about ghosts. It's not ghost to ghost time yet, but it's pretty close. We might as well have some fun. 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

0: And welcome back to Coast, George Norrie with John Kotruba, known as the Ghost Professor, author of a number of books, 15 plus at least, of fiction, nonfiction. His recent books include Shapeshifters, A History, The Bottle Conjurer. He attends paranormal conferences as a guest speaker and also speaks at universities, as well as he's on television, podcasts, and here he is on radio, John Kotruba back. Hey, John, how you been?
1: Hey, George, how are you doing? I'm doing great, man.
0: How many books now?
1: 15. And my cousin, Jack Gagliardo, and I are working on book 16, which would be the last book in the Bottle Conjurer trilogy that you just referred to.
0: Is Jack related at all to Ramon Gallardo from St. Louis?
1: I don't know. I mean, I'm also has that same last name on my mother's side, too. I don't know. Who knows?
0: If you find out, let us know. He's a dear friend of ours.
1: Oh, okay. Well, I will. Jack might even be listening tonight. He's a big fan of yours. He listens all the time, so.
0: Ramon founded the Casa Gallardo Mexican restaurants in St. Louis before they got sold out.
1: Oh, okay.
0: Now, how did John Kotruba get interested in ghosts?
1: So, you know, I grew up in New England, and, you know, any time you're anywhere in New England, you don't have to walk more than 5 or 6 feet before you come across some bit of history that reflects to the old New England lore of, you know, colonists and pilgrims and Indians and everything, but also ghosts and witches and all that. I mean, New England is an extremely haunted place. And I love that, you know. I would just walk through these old cemeteries and everything else and just be so enamored of the tales, the stories, the real stories, and a lot of the folk tales and legends that you hear. But I also had the occasion during my time in Connecticut I lived in a couple locations, and for a couple of years I lived in Monroe, Connecticut, which is where Ed and Lorraine Warren lived.
0: That's right.
1: And I got the occasion to meet them. They invited me to their house, and we spoke about things ghostly. And it was eye-opening for me, because I had just thought about sort of ghost stories and kind of legends and all. And they let me into the world that said, well, you know what? This might be real. There's things out there. We photographed it. We've experienced it. We know about it. So they really piqued my interest in it. And I guess it took off from there. Although, to be honest, I didn't really start writing about it until much later in life. But I remembered the Warrens, and when I've gone back to Connecticut, well, I mean, they're both deceased now at this point. But right. In the past, when I had gone by occasionally, I'd stop and visit, mostly with Lorraine, because Ed had some serious medical issues. But anyway, so I attribute a lot of my interest to them. Yeah, to them for the most part.
0: Well, they were giants in the paranormal field, weren't they?
1: They were. I call them America's godfather and godmother of ghost hunting.
0: What did your family, your parents, think about what you did?
1: Well, so they said, okay, you didn't get into medical school. Why not be a ghost hunter? My parents were very accepting of pretty much anything I did. Especially when it became not just being a ghost hunter or paranormal investigator, but a writer, and a writer about that, because they knew all my life that I had been interested in literature and writing, and they fostered that big time. You know, as a child, anytime I asked for a book, they'd say, sure, yeah, which one do you want? If I asked for, you know, a truck, some other toy, they might say, well, you know, why don't you wait for Christmas? But a book, anytime, any year, yeah. And they read to me all the time and everything too. So I credit my whole literary career to them, to their interests and their support.
0: Later,
1: so they were fun.
0: Later on tonight, John, we'll talk about your Shapeshifters book. But in your definition, what is a ghost?
1: So there's a couple of definitions. And I apologize. I'm coming off of something here that's affecting my voice a little bit.
0: You sound great.
1: Well, thank you, man. So there's a few different ways to look at that. One is the, you know, the typical, I should say, stereotypical sheet-wearing entity that comes down the stairs of some old haunted English mansion, you know, rattling chains and moaning and scaring the bejesus out of people. There's that. That's the Hollywood ghost. That's the one that we read about, hear about a lot. But when I look at it, I think there's some more interesting definitions of what a ghost might be. One of them is that it might be an entity that we actually create ourselves. So I think a lot of people in your audience right now will have the experience that I'm going to, the fictional experience that I'm going to relate here now, but they probably had it in real life, which is that they've had somebody close to them, very close to them, pass away. And like we all would, they go into a deep state of mourning and grieving, and that lasts for who knows, weeks, months, maybe longer. At some point, they sort of get over it, and they say, okay, now it's time. I have to go back to good old Uncle Joe's apartment and clean it out. You know, he's gone now, and I need to do that. So they do. They go to Uncle Joe's apartment. They open the door, and as soon as they walk in, there's Uncle Joe sitting in an easy chair, smoking his favorite cigar, and he kind of looks at them and maybe gives them a little wave or a wink and then disappears. And it almost sounds like I'm making a joke here and making it humorous, but it's not. I've had, I don't know how many people over the years that I've been doing this tell me that they've had that kind of experience with people that are close to them that have passed away. And so I know they've had that experience. I don't doubt they've had that experience. The question is, what is that experience? So we know that there's hallucinations. We know that we can imagine things on our own. And is that a ghost? Are we simply hallucinating or imagining? Or is there something stronger? Is there a tie, a psychic, emotional tie between us and those who we love who have passed on? And if that's true, if there is such a thing, can we, under certain conditions, and I don't know what those are, how to explain them, but connect with that, even if it's only one last time? And if that's true, then what we are seeing and experiencing at that point is not an illusion. It may have been brought on because of our thought process and our mourning and our, you know, concentration on that person, but could we, in effect, have brought that person back into reality, even if only for a few seconds? Now, that sounds crazy, but there are monks in Tibet that will swear that they can meditate on an object, a rock. Yeah, well, I shouldn't say a stone frog, let's say, a little statue of a frog. They can meditate on that little statue for year after year after year, day in, day out, nothing but that. And then at some point, that frog will become a real frog, a real animal. It'll no longer be a stone statue. It'll be a real deal. And they call that a tulpa. And if they can do that, if they can truly do that with their mind, then that's kind of supporting this kind of idea that I'm talking about, that perhaps we create our own ghosts.
0: Are all ghosts dead spirits?
1: Well, the typical definition of ghosts is that they are dead. They are dead. And I'm going to quibble a little bit on the word spirit, because if you get into more religious context, people will say, well, angels are spirits, and angels have never been incarnate, right? They've never had a body, but they're spirits. I suppose the same thing might apply for those that say, well, there's demons out there, and they too would never have had a physical body on earth. They would not have been human at any point, yet we consider those evil spirits, good spirits. So I think there's a distinction between a ghost and just a spirit. We use the term interchangeably. We say ghosts are spirits, and I guess they are, but I prefer to think them as almost just extensions of our existence here, an extension into another realm, another dimension that we'll all get to.
0: What would a haunting be then?
1: Well, again, that depends on definitions here. So there are some things called residual hauntings, which are what people believe are impressions, sort of psychic emotions, psychic feelings that are literally imprinted on that environment, that location, a castle, a battlefield, whatever, caused by much grief and loss and suffering by real people who lived there and died there. And so what some people believe that is more like a, almost like a newsreel or a movie or a video clip that's imprinted in the environment, and that repeats itself over and over and over on a sort of on a loop. So people will say, you know, hey, did you hear about the ghost at Gettysburg, the one that walks over by, you know, Pickett's Charge or something? And everybody say, oh, yeah, yeah, I've seen it. And they'll all talk about it the same way. That to me sounds kind of like something like more residual, that it's imprinted in the environment, is not necessarily an entity. So there's that kind of haunting. Then there's a true haunting, which is that there is an entity, a spirit, a ghost. Again, we're throwing words around here, but that is, what would I say? Not really sentient, but interactive, so that when ghost hunters go out and do their thing, you see it on television all the time, and they say, you know, if there's somebody here, make our little light on the little gizmo turn green. And it does. Or they'll say, you know, move this little ball that I put on the floor here. If you're really here, let us know. And then the ball will move. So there's some interaction with something that's not residual. There is something there. There's an entity of some kind there. And that could also be, that's a different kind of haunting.
0: What does a ghost want, John, from us?
1: You know, that's a great question, because I always say, why are they here? And also, you know, we know that not every single person that dies becomes a ghost. I mean, it'd be a pretty crowded room if there was ghosts everywhere, right? I think what it is not so much that they necessarily want anything. Let me back up. Some people will say that, well, they do want something. There's some unfinished business. They need to take care of something, and they're hoping that if they can contact somebody and get their message through, somebody will open that box in the last drawer of the old dresser up in the attic and find the will, you know, or whatever it might be. But I think that it might be simply not really wanting anything other than to remain connected to those that they've left behind. Which seems like a very human thing. I mean, you know, wouldn't you? I mean, my parents are deceased now. I've had friends that are deceased. Would I like to know that I'm still connected to them in some way? Yeah, I would. So I think it might be something as simple as that, too.
0: Have you had any of your dead friends show up?
1: Well,
0: I have not.
1: Okay. I can't say that I've had them show up, but there are some people that think that the dead come back to us in dreams. And I did have a dream not much longer after my father passed away. And it was like a lucid dream, as I say. I mean, it was crystal clear. I was in the home I grew up in, Connecticut, and I was standing in the driveway, and my father came home from work wearing his business suit and everything else. He looked hale and hearty. He looked like he was maybe in his 40s. My dad died when he was 92. But it was like, you know, and I just looked at him, and he came up to me, and I said, I remember it very clearly. I said, Dad, I said, is this real? Because it felt just so honest to God real. He just smiled and he said, yes. And then that was it. It ended. The dream ended. Now, was that simply a dream? Probably most psychologists would say, yeah, you know, it was. But again, I wonder about the psychic connections between family and loved ones. Could I have contacted my father in a dream, or could he have just said, hey, I want to contact you and let you know everything is fine and whatever. So that's not seeing a real person in life, but I've had that experience and with another person as well. And I feel like there's something to that.
0: Is it something that you can be scared of?
1: Well, I suppose you could be. I certainly didn't feel that because it was my father, right? But I suppose if it's somebody that you don't know at all, that somehow you have made contact with, that could be scary. And the whole idea about ghosts is that they're scary, right? I mean, if they weren't scary, there wouldn't be so many movies. I wouldn't be writing so many books.
0: Right.
1: And I probably wouldn't be talking about them right now if they weren't scary. But I'll argue the point that ghosts are not just scary entities and evil creatures. I don't believe that for a minute.
0: And by the way, Shapeshifters comes out in October of this year.
1: Yeah, so the exciting news here is the hardcover version of Shapeshifters came out a couple of years ago, and it was a finalist in the Bram Stoker Award for Superior Achievement in Nonfiction. And the publisher, who is in the UK, sold the hardcover edition out. So now what they're coming out with in October is a paperback edition. So it's going to be much more reasonable to buy. Same text, it's the same story. The cover's slightly different, but it'll be available in October. And again, it'll be on, you know, all the online dealers like Amazon and whatever, as well as hopefully in your bookstores, especially independent bookstores. So I'm excited about that because the book did so well the first time, and the subject was so popular that they released a paperback version,
0: John,
1: which I didn't even know they were going to do.
0: Are ghosts shapeshifters?
1: Some are. So when I did my research for Shapeshifters, I did a lot of international research, and I found that especially in Asian cultures, especially in Japan, which has a very, very rich ghost lore, in Vietnam, that a lot of their ghosts are shapeshifters. But it's not that they're shapeshifters first and become ghosts. It's that they're human beings and they become ghosts in the afterlife for a variety of reasons, usually to exact revenge for having been murdered or jilted or something like that. And so to enact that, they frequently come back as shapeshifters, shapeshifting into human form, into various human forms to, enact their little plans of revenge. The culture is amazing and the stories are fantastic. But yeah, so in that case, there are many, I would say ghost shapeshifters or shapeshifting ghosts, I guess. I'm not sure which comes first.
0: All right, well, when we come back in just a moment with our special guest, John Kitchuba, we will talk about Shapeshifters, and then we'll take calls next hour on Coast to Coast AM.
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0: ParanormalDate.com keeps cruising along. Sign up if you want to meet people who get you. But Tom's got some great news where you can possibly be on a television show that Hollywood producers want you for.
1: This is going to be a lot of fun. 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

0: And welcome back, George Norrie, along with John Kotchuba, Shapeshifters, A History. His book has turned into a paperback, coming out in October. And you're right, John, it is very affordable. Great job.
1: Yeah.
0: All right, what is a shapeshifter?
1: Well, so I use the definition pretty broadly, but I mean the standard definition is, you know, a person who is capable of turning themselves into an animal, another person, sometimes even an inanimate object, and then being able to revert back. So they have control over that. I mean, some of the stereotypical shapeshifters that people think of immediately are werewolf, for instance, is sort of the quintessential shapeshifter, vampires, things like that. What I found in my research, though, for that book is that there's probably thousands of different types of shapeshifters all around the world. And what I found was that every culture, literally every culture from prehistoric times up to today, has had some type of shapeshifter character, if not more than one, in their folklore, in their mythology, in their fairy tales, you know, whatever, or in their actual beliefs. Like, yes, we believe, we've seen, we've experienced shapeshifters. So it was a really fascinating book to write because I tried to go broadly in a kind of, you know, short context and cover that world. I wasn't writing just about werewolves or just about vampires, but just, you know, the whole range of what it means to be a shapeshifter, what shapeshifters are.
0: Are shapeshifters, John, born that way, or are they created, or has something happened to them?
1: That's, I would say yes to basically all the answers, depending on the type of shapeshifter, depending on the folktale or whatever, or just the actual events. Some people say, yeah, some people are born with that ability. And I say born with that ability, I'm talking about primarily the old days where people who were born as shamans and sorcerers and wizards and witches and all those things who had some innate power, but were also able to learn more and, transform things. Those folks were kind of innately born with that. But then you had people like, that it was against their will to become a shapeshifter. There's a lot of stories of curses in fairy tales, where somebody is cursed for doing something wrong, some transgression against the gods or whatever, and is turned into something else and has to be rescued by some other noble person or kind-hearted person who can change them back to the reality. Some of the early, when you think of werewolf, when you think of the Lon Chaney Jr.'s Wolfman, the movie, I mean, there was somebody who was cursed, right? Every time the full moon came out, he turned into a werewolf. Now, it wasn't up to him. He didn't want to do that. It wasn't his choosing, but it happened. But on the other hand, there's other werewolf stories and lore about werewolves that have the ability to do it themselves and embrace it. It's who they are. It's part of their life. So, yeah, the short to you answer, all three, yes, they're all possible.
0: Would you say that most shapeshifters are evil?
1: No. I mean, we're interested. This is funny. We're going back to, like, are ghosts evil and spooky and are shapeshifters evil and spooky? And what does that say about us? That we're not you and me. Well, maybe you and me, but
0: maybe you,
1: maybe me. Okay. Good point. The whole idea that, something has to be evil and spooky because we don't understand it because it's different. And I reject that, especially shapeshifters too. Yes. The ones that really resonate and the ones we want to hear about are the vampires and the werewolves and, you know, other creatures that prey on us. But at the same time, there's a lot of folklore about shapeshifters that are helpful, there's shapeshifting fairies and elves and things like this in different cultures. And those entities, elves, fairies, are considered to be, you know, sometimes helpful, sometimes mischievous, sometimes not so helpful. So yeah, I mean, I think that, we are interested in the scarier aspects and the scarier types. And I am too. I mean, I love looking at some of the Japanese art on ghosts and shapeshifters, Japanese block art. It's incredible. And it's just creepy to look at. But I also think that, you know, shapeshifters come in a variety of forms and packaging, and they're not all bad.
0: How has Hollywood depicted shapeshifters?
1: I think for the most part, well, you know, you have the werewolf is, again, probably werewolf and vampires are probably the most commonly depicted shapeshifters from Hollywood, but they're not all evil. The wolfman that I talked about, you know, the poor guy was cursed. He wasn't an evil person. Think about the movie Werewolf in London. Again, that was accidental. The guy was not looking to become a werewolf and become evil, but it happened. But you know, you also have I Was a Teenage Werewolf and some humorous ones about it too. So, Hollywood is Hollywood, you know, and they take a character and play with it and do all kinds of things. It's interesting to see what they've done with vampires, for instance. You know, one time vampires were always evil. I mean, there wasn't really anything good about a vampire. Then Anne Rice comes along and starts with her, some of her novels that become movies that, you know, well, maybe vampires are not, I mean, yeah, they'll suck your blood and all, but you know, maybe they're not that terrible. Maybe they're actually, as we get further on with like Twilight and some of these other things, other, movies, maybe they're actually sexy and rich and intelligent and exciting and interesting. And yeah, it'll suck your blood. That's still there.
0: Yeah. Oh, yeah.
1: So it morphs. The interesting thing is that the shapeshifter character itself is shapeshifting through Hollywood and literature.
0: Have you ever met a vampire you didn't like?
1: No. I know a psychic vampire, and I like her very much. So,
0: how would a shapeshifter compare to a ghost? Totally separate?
1: Well, they're totally separate, except that, as I say, in some cultures, there's a kind of a morphing of types, especially, again, the Asian cultures, where you have a ghost that, in order to come back to haunt people, and actually more than haunt people, harm people, enact revenge, they will take on a persona, a human persona of somebody close to the person they're trying to harm, maybe the wife, girlfriend, boyfriend, whatever. So they shapeshift. They go from their ghostly form to a form that is recognizable as, oh yeah, that's my wife. And surprise, you know, when she comes at you with a knife, it turns out it's not your wife. It's a shapeshifting ghost.
0: Huh.
1: So that happens.
0: We're going to take calls next hour with John Kachuba about shapeshifters and ghosts here. Does technology make it easier for us to find these creatures?
1: Well, I think, you know, with the Ghost Hunters TV program, the original one way back. And all the ones that have followed it, technology's all over the place, right? And I've been on investigations where it's taken a couple of hours to just set up the gear. I remember doing a small coffee shop in Connecticut years and years ago. And the team that I was working with had a huge van. You would think they were moving an apartment somewhere. And they had all these big trunks, and they had all kinds of stuff. And, you know, they had infrared analyzers, things to detect motion, detection heat, detect sound. They had some used military equipment, almost like sonar. I mean, I don't know half the stuff they had. But the problem with all this equipment, people are saying, well, this is great because we're getting to uncover more paranormal entities and paranormal activities. But the question, if they're really honest with themselves, which is still out there, is what are you actually recording? You know, you can get your EMF meter to light up. You can see something on a screen that looks like a luminescent figure or something moving by. You can get a heat signature from an infrared reader that says, oh, there's something out there. But does that always mean that what you're picking up is a ghost? So I have a hard time with a lot of the technology. And I don't have a hard time with people using it because, you know, maybe these are tools. But what I do have a hard time with is people immediately making the leap that, hey, I got this blip on my screen. Didn't you see it 5 minutes ago? So, you know, that's got to be a ghost. And my EMF meter lit up too. I think one thing that a lot of paranormal investigators do that's overlooked, and a lot of times when I've worked in on investigations, there's been somebody along with us who was not a, you know, a technician, but was more a sensitive. I mean, it was a, you know, a psychic or a medium, somebody that we trusted that had some abilities. And, you know, I tell people a lot of times you can have all your gear and your technology with you, but also trust your own senses. Trust what your gut tells you. Trust what you're feeling physically, what you're feeling. I've been in places where I've walked in and I've had this feeling like, oh, I got this headache all of a sudden. Like, what's this about? Or stomach pains or something like that. And then later on, talk to people who are at that location all the time and they'll say, well, when you were having your headache, that was the location where, you know, they used to find the bodies or, you know, whatever. I'm making something up here. But so, yeah, technology's been helpful, I guess. It's certainly been helpful in getting people interested in the paranormal. And I mean, you know, that's the result. I mean, the result is, you know, 800 paranormal TV shows, too. Right. So,
0: but. Could you say, John, beyond a shadow of a doubt, that ghosts are the real thing?
1: Beyond a shadow of a doubt? And that's not a pun, right? I mean, but no, I would say no. I can't. And even all the years that I've been doing this, I'm still open, and I'm still open to the idea, the way I've expressed it earlier tonight, of connections between people that don't die, whether you call that spirit or whatever. I believe there's something to that. And so I think there's that. And I'm willing to say that that might be what ghosts are. But without a shadow of a doubt, no, I can't say that. But I'm open. So I'm open. I'm hoping to see something conclusive that would say, yeah, okay, that's it.
0: But you do believe in the afterlife.
1: I do believe in something after. I don't, you know, I grew up in a very strong Roman Catholic family, but I don't believe anymore in the concept, let's say, of like heaven and hell, which are afterlives.
0: You do not. I
1: do not. But I do believe that there is something within us, all of us, no matter what your faith is, you know, no matter when you lived, whether you were a Neanderthal or whether you're somebody in the future yet, I believe that there's something internal inside us, whether you want to call that spirit or soul, if you're religious, whether you want to call it, you know, just our essence or something. I don't know, but I believe that that's there. And I believe that when we die, that there's a strong possibility that that goes on to something. It may just go on to, you know, the Buddhists talk about the cosmic mind. Maybe we just all connect to that, like connecting to the cloud on your computer. You know, we can't see it, but we know it's up there and we can connect to it. I think it's a very good analogy.
0: Are all ghosts part of the dead?
1: Are all ghosts part of, well, that's our kind of definition. Yeah. That ghosts are the essence, returns, remains, whatever, of people that lived with us before that were alive.
0: Do they scare you at all?
1: I'm more interested and more intrigued, I think, than scared. I don't know how many locations I've investigated over the years, not just in America, but, you know, abroad. And some of them have been places that are, you know, well known. And people say, oh my God, how'd you go there? That was so scary. And I'd say, well, you know, you don't have time to be afraid when something happens. You're more like, did you see that? You're more amazed and intrigued than afraid. I'm not saying I'm a hero, but I'm more interested and I'm more in awe, I think I am, than in fear of them.
0: We'll be back in a moment with John Kitchuba, the ghost professor. In just a moment, we'll also talk about shapeshifters and ghosts with your calls on Coast to Coast AM.
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2: 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Many under the command of Joseph Ashley, Colonel of the 2nd New Hampshire Regiment. 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The courage of the Monadnock region helped shape America. 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
7: From ABC News, I'm Dave Packer. U.S. Central Command launched retaliatory strikes on Iran following the downing of an Apache helicopter near the Strait of Hormuz, calling the move self-defense strikes. The move could put peace negotiations with Iran at risk. ABC's Martha Raddatz has more from Jerusalem.
8: The president had claimed a deal.

0: was imminent.
1: We could have at least an idea by 1 or 2 days from now, but I think it's going well.
0: But Iranian Foreign Minister Abbas Araghchi, defiant, appearing to reference the helicopter attack, saying foreign forces in proximity to our territory are at constant risk, adding Iran prefers the language of diplomacy. However, we know how to speak other languages, too.
2: And a U.S. official now confirming that Iran fired multiple missiles and drones, which were intercepted by U.S. air defense systems. A 19-year-old Texas track star teen has been sentenced to 35 years for the murder of another athlete from a neighboring school. After deliberating for less than 3 hours, a jury found 19-year-old Carmelo Anthony guilty of murder in the stabbing death of 17-year-old Austin Metcalf, an athlete from a track team nearby. Collin County District Attorney Greg Wills.
3: This verdict sends a clear message. Violence like this won't be tolerated in our Collin County community, and we remain committed to protecting our schools and standing with victims and their families.
2: Primaries in four states Tuesday. ABC News projecting Graham Plattner is the winner of Maine's Democratic Senate primary. In South Carolina's first congressional district primary, ABC News projects Jenny Costa Honeycutt and Mark Smith will advance to a runoff election. White House border czar Tom Holman claiming that federal immigration agents are needed in New York City.
4: We're going to surge resources in New York. We have to.
2: Holman says the state has blocked federal agents from conducting operations at state and local facilities. He also wants to utilize the Rikers Island jail for people who get arrested. You're listening to ABC News.
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2: California Secretary of State Shirley Weber responded to President Trump's claims California is rigging its primary elections. Weber told ABC News counting takes time and they're following the law.
7: But we wait until the very end because legislation says we cannot report that until 30 days after the election. So a lot of the things we do are really because of the rules and regulations that the legislature has placed upon us.
2: Weber added ballots are counted by elections workers who must be vetted and trained before they can take part. The Department of Justice pushing back on a lawsuit challenging this weekend's planned Ultimate Fighting Championship event at the White House South Lawn, which is set to take place on President Trump's birthday.
8: The Justice Department attacked the plaintiffs who brought the suit, calling them, quote, two people who believe they have superior taste and want to spoil the event for everyone else. They also argued the case lacks any reasonable standing, while describing the timing of the filing as, quote, inexcusable, given the event was first announced nearly a year ago. The Trump administration describes the UFC fight in its filing as, quote, one of the most highly anticipated events in a series to celebrate the 250th birthday of the United States, at one point likening it to the annual Easter egg roll on the South Lawn and congressional picnic. Peter Harlamus, ABC News.
2: Police in Brentwood, California are searching for three suspects who stole $15,000 worth of Pokemon cards in a smash-and-grab heist. Dave Packer, ABC News.
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2: Ghosts and shapeshifters, we've got it all with John Kachuba. When we'll come back, we'll take your calls on Coast to Coast AM. 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

0: And welcome back, George Norrie, along with John Kachuba. John, can somebody, an individual, summon up a ghost?
1: Well, I mean, there's certainly examples in literature and mythology of people doing that. And I think, you know, and even today, I think in certain cultures, there are people who are considered shamans of a group and probably have that ability, or at least people think they do. I've never, it's an interesting question though. I've never heard about that, at least in, you know, my studies, other than, like I say, sort of in some of the folk tales and historical tales.
0: When a medium does their thing and gets a spirit to visit them, I guess, is that the same as a ghost?
1: Yeah, I think so. I mean, first of all, I need to say I'm not a medium. I'm not a psychic. But from the ones that I've worked with, that was the idea, to go into a location that was supposed to have had or have a ghost and say, okay, how can we contact it? Well, you know, we can try to talk to it, but we don't know if we get an answer or not, whereas a psychic could more or less direct us. So they would talk to the air, as I always say it, but say, you know, there's somebody standing in the corner there. The psychic would see that entity and be able to address it. I think that was always how we use them, is to find a ghost or a spirit, and I'm using the words interchangeably again here, and to make that contact for us.
0: It's not rocket science, is it?
1: Well, no, but it's complicated.
0: If most people want to conjure up a ghost, is there a certain thing they can say to possibly do it?
1: So I've got to say, I have never tried to conjure up a ghost. But you know, again, you can read tales and stories of witchcraft, and there's even some biblical stories about people being able to conjure up ghosts and spirits. So, yeah, I'm sure there are protocols and rituals and certain words that you'd use, but I don't know what they are. I've never even tried to do it.
0: All right, let's take some calls for you. This hour is going to fly by quickly. Let's go to Jessica in Salt Lake City. Welcome to the program. Hi, Jessica.
2: Hi, thank you so much for taking my call, George. Just real quick, George, I wanted to wish you a happy belated birthday. We share the same birthday, and I just wanted to reach out and
0: happy birthday
2: that.
0: To you too, Jessica.
2: Well, thank you, fine, sir. So my question for John, it's like I was telling Tommy, I said, it's been probably going on for about 20 years now that I'll wake up, you know, around 2-3 in the morning, even if I'm having a good rested night's sleep. And I swear it's a shadow person. But I wanted to ask John his thoughts about, are shadow people considered shapeshifters? Because it doesn't seem to be harmful. It's really kind of just weird, you know, just, I know there's a presence. I've seen it even in the dark. Like, I've seen somebody standing there knowing that it's harmless, but it's just watching me, and I don't know what to make of that. And so I wanted your thoughts on that.
1: Yeah, that's interesting. People have a lot of different ideas about what shadow people are. I've heard shapeshifters, as you point out. Then I say, but shape-shifting from what to what? I mean, if we see them only as a shadow person, what form is that? Is that the shape-shifted form? Or do they then shape-shift into something else, like a real human or something else? Other people think that shadow people might not even be of this dimension. You know, they might be visitors from other dimensions, because as we know now from quantum physics, we don't have a universe, we have a multiverse, where, as that famous movie a couple of years ago pointed out, everything happens all at once, all at the same time, right? So, but to your particular point, what's interesting is you say around three o'clock or so is when it usually happens. And it's interesting because a lot of people consider 3 o'clock, 3 a.m. to be actually kind of prime time for psychic activity.
0: Like the bewitching hour, isn't it?
1: Yeah, exactly. Right. We all think, oh, midnight, you know, and that's okay. But, but a lot of researchers will tell you that at around 3 o'clock is when they'll get their, most of their activity as they're doing investigations and all. So, I really can't tell you the nature of what you're seeing. It seems to be harmless. And when you describe it, I'm assuming it doesn't really have any form other than just, you know, the shadow that we just say shadow people don't have a whole lot of dimension or detail to them. But if it's been happening for so long, and you've had no fear of it or anything else, you might want to consider that, again, as I've spoken so often tonight, maybe it's, maybe it's somebody from your family or something literally just watching over you, which is not a bad thing.
0: John, how would you categorize a demon as opposed to a ghost?
1: Well, I think you can have, first of all, a demon, again, is something that was never incarnate, right? It was never bodily. It was never human. So it always was, it was designed and developed as an evil entity. And that's the definition of a demon. It's an evil entity that was never human. But a ghost, again, always has the one important fact that it started out as a human being. And as we know, human beings can be good. They can be horrendous. And I always feel like, okay, if a ghost is simply what we turn into after death, I think it's, why would we assume that somebody who all their life has been a wonderful, loving, caring, honest person would suddenly become something evil? That doesn't. A demon or just an evil ghost. That doesn't make any sense. If it's still the same personality, just going on through a different dimension, why would it change like that? You know?
0: First time caller Tom is with us in Ohio. Hello, Tom.
3: Hello. Thanks for taking my call. I'm amazed I got through. Question for you. A couple of times you cited the Bible about saying things about ghosts and different things, and also cited that you didn't believe in heaven and hell, which is also mentioned in there. So I'm just asking, there's supposedly like 2,500 Bible prophecies and 2,000 of them have happened exactly the way the Bible said they would happen. I don't know this for sure. I'm just telling you what I've heard. What are your thoughts on that? And if there have been 2,000 that have been done down to the letter of the T, doesn't that mean that the rest of it's probably going to be happening too?
1: Okay, so it broke up a little bit in my end, but what I think you're saying is that there's been thousands of prophecies from the Bible that have come true, and that there are future prophecies that we don't know yet, but, you know, will they be true? If I've got that right, my answer is, yeah, I mean, I've read the Bible, I've read the prophecies, and sure, a lot of them have come true. And if you want to really start parsing them, you know, a lot of them are based on, they didn't know it at the time, but based on science and experience and everything else. And it's like not necessarily a big surprise that a lot of them come true. Like to say something like in the future, there'll be an evil man to rise above the world. Well, there's always been evil men to rise above the world. That's not much of a prophecy, really, right? As for future prophecies, I don't know what to say to that. I mean, we'll have to see. It could very well be that people that, you know, authors of the Bible were in tune with their inner selves or whatever and had a better idea and better feeling about what was happening in the world around them and could therefore say, well, I think this is going to happen 100 years from now and 200 years from now. And it could be right. You know, we've had a lot of people making prophecies outside the Bible, right? I mean, some people prophesizing forever, scientists saying, you know, I think someday man will fly. That's what Leonardo da Vinci thought. And he was right.
0: Interesting take on all of that, John, huh?
1: Yeah. I mean, I'm not knocking it. I just think It's there.
0: I don't know about 2,000 prophecies have come true, but the Bible has come true on a lot.
1: Sure.
0: I just hope end times doesn't. What do you think?
1: You hope that what now?
0: End times prophecy.
1: Oh, yeah. Well, I mean, the world is going to end at some point, right? Here, this is my prophecy, that the world will not be here forever. I mean...
0: I hope you're wrong.
1: Well, I know, but science tells us I'm pretty much right, you know, at some point. I don't think you or I will see that point, George, so...
0: Let's go to Ruth in Maryland. Hi, Ruthie. Go ahead.
4: Hi, George and John. Thank you so much for taking my call. And John, first I have a couple comments on the residual energy, what you said about the residual energy and the cycles. Okay, we have a lot of that here because, okay, I live in a wooded area. I live in a campground and it's all wooded. And over 300 years ago in the late 1600s, they accused the woman of being a witch, and they burned her cabin down, and she had nowhere to go, and she ran out to a rock, and she froze to death. I'm not going to say her name right now. I've already mentioned it a couple of times on Coast, but it was interesting what you said about the cycles, because just this past, right before Christmas, somebody had moved in it, across from me in August, and they had a fire, and in December, and their place was burned up, and they actually had the same name as the woman from 300 years ago. That's kind of a coincidence, huh, George?
0: There are no coincidences, Ruthie. You know that.
4: Oh, I know. We don't believe in coincidences. That's why I didn't want to say her name, because the person that had the same name as her, not the same first name, but the same last name. And anyway, John, there's a lot of residual energy here, and we have a lot of activity here, and there's also a lot of people that die here. And last year, like, had two people die across me and one next to me. And anyway, what my question for you is, okay, I can look at it right now, and but there's an empty lot across from me, and there is a flag that is at least 15 foot or higher up in the tree. It's posted up in a tree. I don't even know how the man had gotten it up there. And you would need a really big ladder to even get to it to reach it. And every time that flag gets twisted, it just mysteriously straightens itself back out again. And what do you think about that, John?
1: Well, are you saying that's a haunting, or...
4: Feel that I really feel that it's the man that died that lived there to die. He was very particular about his flag.
1: Okay, so you're saying that when it gets twisted up and everything else, this guy, out of respect for the American flag, his spirit somehow straightens it out and everything, right? So you're thinking his energy is still there and like his spirit is still there. Is that kind of what you're saying?
4: Well, there's no way a human being could be straightening that thing out because it's so far high up in the tree.
1: Right.
4: And even our own flags, we all have flags here. And, you know, every time mine gets twisted, I have to do it by hand myself. And there's no way. So it's just mysteriously, I'm like wondering who is straightening this flag back out. And I have a feeling that's my feelings very strongly, that it's the man that died last year that lived there.
1: Yeah. Okay. Well, that may be. I mean, I don't think that would be a residual haunting. I think that's more... actually an act of haunting. If a man died last year and you're thinking that, you know, he's behind, it sounds like a criminal activity, not behind. If he's responsible for, you know, straightening out the flag when these issues happen, then you might think, well, he's still there. Residual is something that the same kind of incident repeats itself, which you're saying here, you know, that same kind of incident, but over a long period of time, you know, and everybody sees it and, you know, it becomes that. Maybe in time, you know, if this continues and 5 years from now, 10 years from now, the same thing is happening, then you may be able to call that a residual haunting. In any case, I mean, it's still a possible haunting, whether it's residual or actively happening since the gentleman passed away only last year.
0: John, why do ghosts haunt?
1: I think they haunt for a couple of reasons. I think one is that, they are human beings. They are what's left of human beings. And I think it's very difficult. I would imagine it's very difficult to shed yourself of that and to disconnect from everything you've known, everything that's surrounded you, all your loved ones, your friends, family, all your activities, everything. So I think part of it is they want to let us know that they're still here, you know, and part of it is like, hey, don't forget us. You know, we're still here. Some people say, well, they haunt for a reason, a more specified reason. And I think I may have touched on that, but there's some unfinished business or something. And so they would like survivors or whoever's in the area to be able to, you know, solve that issue for them. And you'll hear stories that, well, you know, once somebody opened that well and found the bones in the bottom and then buried them respectfully, you know, there was no more haunting. So those kinds of things. I think, you know, a couple of different reasons.
0: Is there a dark side to shapeshifters?
1: Well, yeah, there certainly could be. I mean, I think of one of the classic shapeshifters was from classic literature, you know, and that was Dr. Jekyll and Mr. Hyde.
0: Right.
1: You have this guy, Dr. Jekyll, who is a very well-respected physician in England. He's a strong Christian person. He's kind. He's charitable. All this kind of stuff. Yet, there's something in the back of his mind that says, what if I was able to throw off all the bonds of morality, of religion, the legal bonds of my society? What if I was able to just toss them all and rip off my clothes and go run howling in the night through the woods? You know, would I do that? And what would it be like? And he was always intrigued by that question. And he did it. And, you know, hopefully I think everybody listening here knows that it didn't work out well. You know, what he found out was that he had a dark side. And I would say that we're all shapeshifters, every one of us in that manner, in that we all have a dark side. Now, I'm not saying that we're all serial killers or that we, you know, become Mr. Jekylls or anything like that, but we're all capable of doing bad things, wrong things, even when we know better. So, I mean, look at the world today. Why are all the things going on today that are going on? I'm not going to go to politics or anything, but all this stuff around the world, we all know what it looks like and what it sounds like. And that's our dark side. There's no reason for any of that other than the dark side and not being in control of your dark side.
0: Jekyll and Hyde came out in 1886 by Robert Louis Stevenson. What possessed him to write a book like that?
1: Well, he probably his dark side. I mean, I'm serious. He probably was wrestling with those same kind of questions that we all do. I don't want to, it sounds like philosophical here, but shouldn't we all wrestle with that? Because if we do all have a dark side, we all do have an animal nature. The more we can control it, maybe the better off everybody will be.
0: That's a good point. John Kachuba with us. Website is his name. We'll be back in a moment with final calls right here on Coast to Coast AM.
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1: Back with Final Calls with John Kachuba as we talk about ghosts and shapeshifters. 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
3: Whether it's physical activity, obesity, diet, smoking, low on hormones, stress, sleep disorders, or your age, can be supported by reducing inflammation and aiding the body to heal itself appropriately. 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

0: And welcome back, George Norrie, along with John Kachuba. His website is his name, linked up at coasttocoastam.com. His Shapeshifters of History comes out in paperback form in a few months. And then what's the next project, John?
1: Well, there's a couple, George. I mentioned earlier, or you mentioned earlier, The Bottle Conjurer, which is a historical fantasy trilogy that my cousin and I are working on. And the third book, we're hard at work on now, but books one and two are out there available. So we're excited about that. I also have a historical novel that I'll be bringing out probably by hopefully maybe August of this year. So a lot of things in the works.
0: Do ghosts tend to visit people during moments of strife and anxiety?
1: Well, you know, it's interesting. There are stories of ghosts coming to sort of warn people prophetically, again, of during times of strife, like world leaders or something, like a ghost almost giving them direction, like don't push that button, you know. So there's that kind of thing. But ghosts are frequently born of strife and aggression and just horrible emotional things that happen in life. A lot of people think that's why ghosts are around, because they have not been able to get over some of those horrific issues that they've experienced, whether it was strife or, like I said, aggression or brutality or whatever. Which may be why not everybody is a ghost, because maybe most of us are able to move on from whatever it was that we experienced in life, but some obviously can't.
0: Not everybody is a ghost. You're right about that. AC in Cleveland, welcome to the show. Hi, AC.
2: Hello, George, and hello, John.
1: hello.
2: John, you were talking before, there was another caller, about the prophecies in the Bible, and you also said you didn't believe in a heaven and a hell. And so Jesus prophesied in Matthew 24 that the temple that existed at his during his time would be destroyed, even to the point of not one stone upon another. And that was fulfilled exactly in 70 AD. And concerning heaven and hell, he gave a story, an actual account, not a parable, in Luke chapter 16 about a Jewish rich man and a Jewish beggar who both died, and the Jewish rich man lifted up his eyes in hell, and the Jewish beggar effectively went to heaven in a place called Abraham's bosom, or paradise. And so if there was no heaven and no hell, why did Jesus die? He shed his blood for the sins of men and women, and why did he die if there's no heaven and hell?
1: That's a good question. And a question I always ask about that too is, if he died to, what would I say? I'm not sure how to exactly say it, but why is the world the same place it was before him? I mean, we still have wars, we still have murders, we still have nothing. Nothing's changed since his time. His words are wonderful. I mean, the words of Jesus are fantastic. That's the way to live. Yet, most of us have ignored them. Nothing has changed.
0: There's got to be a place for evil, though, don't you think, John?
1: Well, I guess I suppose you can say, well, you can't know goodness if you don't know the opposite, I suppose, right?
0: You would think. Let's go to Ted, truck driving in California. Hey, Ted, go ahead.
3: Hey, good morning, John and George.
0: Hi.
3: Kachuba, excuse me. Anyhow, I'm closing in on Point Conception because, you know, when I go coast to coast, I go all the way. I just want to tell you, one day I hop on my motorbike, I head to the coffee shop, I've got my copy of Dark Victory, a brilliant book about MCA and the mob, and I lean back in ponderance, and I see this checkerboard of clouds above San Francisco. So immediately I hop on my motorbike, I head out to the beach, and sure enough, there's a plane there running parallel to the beach, laying down trails of some sort, and it's turning back and forth, blowing the onshore wind. So I go back to the coffee shop, we're talking about it, and this guy says, oh, you want to know the real truth? And he convinced me to buy a book called The Big Secret by David Icke, which leads me to my long, drawn-out question. When it comes to shape-shifting, there's nobody with a grander tale than David Icke. I'm just curious if you've read the book or you know his shape-shifting lizard stories, and maybe you could elaborate on any research that you've done looking into that.
1: Yeah, I'm well familiar with his work, and in fact, in my book Shapeshifters, I do cite him and talk about his work with reptilian alien shapeshifters. The idea that millions of years ago, some alien life forms, reptilian-like, I guess, came to Earth and basically sort of mated with the proto-humans that were running around on the planet at that time, creating kind of a genetic strain of people that are reptilian alien shapeshifters, which was what the original progenitors were, you know, millions of years ago. So yeah, I'm familiar with it. I haven't studied it a lot. To me, it's a little bit out of my realm of, I tend to work more in what is sort of proven science and all. Here I am talking about ghosts and saying working in the realm of proven science. So, but I try to do it. But yeah, I'm very well aware of his ideas, and he's got a lot of followers. I mean,
0: oh
1: yeah,
0: sure, people. Huge.
1: Yeah, yeah. He's probably been on your show a million times, George.
0: He's been on several. That's for sure.
1: Yeah,
0: John, have you ever seen a ghost?
1: Well, I've seen. Yeah, I guess. Again, it's hard to say. I've seen what are called corner ghosts, shadow ghosts, but I've seen paranormal activity that I can't explain. I can't explain a rational reason for, which is exactly what paranormal means, right? The word means out of the normal. So when I'm in a location where something happens that I see something, like I was in a house in Florida, where I literally saw a maybe 18-inch long cast iron hook used on a wood burning fireplace, literally jump up off the top of it, flip around, do a 180, and slam down on the fireplace. And there was nobody. I mean, I was standing right in front of it, and it just happened almost as if it said, "Okay, here you go. I'll perform for you." Well, I can't explain that. It certainly is paranormal because it defied all the laws of gravity, laws of physics, all the laws that we know. Did that mean it was a ghost? Well, not 100%. Now, that particular house is known as one of the most haunted locations in the United States. So there's something going on there.
0: West of the Rockies, let's go out to Hawaii. Iasius is with us. Hi there. Welcome.
4: Hey. Hey, George.
0: Hi.
4: How's it going? I'll get you off speaker. My question is kind of a non, what do you call it? It's just a normal ghost question. I grew up in a house that was made in 1858, and supposedly the original owner was an old lady that died there 100 years before we bought it as a family. And one day we were trying to scare a friend of mine, and me, my brother, my sister, and all of a sudden we told him the story about the old lady that lives in the attic. At the time, there wasn't an attic when she lived there. But anyways, the faucet of the sink in the kitchen, the faucet turned on full blast, and it scared us all to death. I eventually went over and turned it off, but I was wondering if we did that or did the ghost do that?
1: Well, were you trying to make that happen?
4: Well, we were trying to scare my friend.
1: Okay. Well, you know, so first of all, I think that we don't give our own brains enough credit for some of the things they can do. We don't know half the things, half, my gosh, we probably don't know 75% of what our brains are capable of. But, you know, if there's an old lady there, maybe she was, if her spirit was there, maybe she was trying to help you out and said, okay, you know, I'll do that. Have you had any other activity other than that?
4: Well, at the time, well, when the house was built, they probably didn't even have a sink or kitchen. They probably had, you know, outdoor plumbing. But anyways, we're talking 1850.
1: Right, yeah.
0: It's an old house.
1: Yeah.
0: What is it, John, about old things that ghosts seem to be attracted to?
1: Well, part of it might be the idea of memory in terms of, you know, ghosts sort of are memory in a way, aren't they? I mean, we remember them. And I think that whatever they may be, their memories are attached to old things, especially of their time, things that, you know, had benefit to them or meaning to them in their lives. And so they are still connected to that. I mean, I often hear from people that are like antique dealers, or people that buy old, you know, go to junk shops and buy things. And they talk about buying something that has something attached to it. In other words, you buy some, oh, that's an interesting looking old vase, you know, and you buy it and, things start happening in your house because there was a spirit or a ghost or something still attached to that vase that was memory for it and an important part of its life. And you, of course, wouldn't have known that.
0: Let's go to Jimmy in Raleigh, North Carolina. Hello, Jimmy. Go ahead.
5: Hi, George. Hi, John.
0: Hi.
5: I had some comments about the belief that the Westerners are mostly Christians, and a lot of the paranormal stories are being brushed under the rug and not talked about, while in the Far East, majority of the population believe in the indigenous beliefs, and or Buddhists also believe in most of that too, and they believe after this bodily life and there are spirits. Sometimes there are reincarnations too, and if you search around, there are stories in the newspapers sometimes about serial killers got caught and sentenced to death because the victims come back in, say, some of their relatives' dreams, trying to show how or where they die, or they might show up as some ghosts on the side of the road, pointing to the location of their remains or the scenes of the crime or something like that. And it happens time and time again, sometimes not a lot, but over the years there are a lot of some of those stories. So I just want to point out that the Westerners don't believe in a lot of the paranormal, but the Easterners have a lot of records of that.
0: You find that to be the case, John?
1: Yeah, it's interesting that he mentions that, because I would agree. I think if we're talking about Western civilization, we are talking a lot about, you know, in terms of religious terms, we're talking a lot about Christianity in Western civilization. And I think the approach to the paranormal there, even as evidenced by some of the callers tonight, is a lot about God and angels and demons, and it becomes a very religious thing. Whereas he's right, Eastern philosophy, well, I'll get to that in a minute, but indigenous cultures, like Native American and just the indigenous cultures that I've studied throughout the world in my work, ghosts are really part of everyday life. They're not anything, what would I say? They don't consider them to be, oh, this is something from God or from the, it's like, no, these are our family. These are our spirits, our ancestors. And we welcome them and we take, you know, we take them in. Especially in Asian cultures, there's a whole lot about respect for ancestors And I have my daughter-in-law is Vietnamese. I've been to her parents' home in Vietnam several times. They have a family altar in the house with pictures of their deceased, and every day there's little offerings made to them. And I say, you know, there's no fear, but they respect and honor and, you know, hold those relatives still in their hearts.
0: Well, that's the key to it, the respect, John. Thank you. John Kachuba, professor. They call him the Ghost Professor. For Dan Galante, Tom Danheiser, Sue Trikas, Lex Lonehood, Sean Ladasur, Alec Fernandez, Stephanie Smith, Tim Banal, George Knapp, and Richard Serrett, I'm George Norrie, somewhere out there on Coast to Coast AM. We'll see you on our next edition. Until then, be safe, everyone.

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4: From ABC News. I'm Sherry Preston. New attacks in the Middle East, but still hopes for peace. American forces striking targets near the Strait of Hormuz after an Iranian drone took down a U.S. Army Apache helicopter. Iran launching attacks of its own, aiming at Bahrain, Kuwait, and Lebanon. ABC's Jonathan Carl spoke with President Trump as the U.S. strikes were being announced.
5: The president made it clear to me that these U.S. strikes on Iran are specifically in response to Iran's downing of that Apache helicopter. He brought up the peace deal that he is trying to negotiate with the Iranians. It seemed clear to me that even as he was ordering U.S. attacks on Iran, he still believes he can get a peace deal with the Iranians.
4: Officials say all of the Iranian missiles were shot down. Primary day is done in four more states, and maybe the most watched race was in Maine. Despite recent allegations of abuse, political newcomer Graham Plattner won the Democratic nomination for Senate, saying,
6: "Every day I wake up and I try to be a little bit better and a little bit kinder than I was the day before. And if you give me the chance, I will be a senator for the people who cannot afford to buy a senator."
4: He will face Senator Susan Collins. In South Carolina, two Republicans in the governor's race are headed for a runoff after none of the primary candidates won a majority. Lieutenant Governor Pamela Yvette and State Attorney General Alan Wilson will square off, missing out Congresswoman Nancy Mace. California's governor's race is set, with projections showing Republican Steve Hilton advancing to the general election against Democrat Javier Becerra. Some serious allegations at Air Canada.
7: Police in Ontario said that Jeffrey Wall, this is a longtime pilot for Air Canada, had been a captain. He had been there for 27 years, but for the last 17 years, without having the proper pilot's license to be a captain.
4: ABC Chief Investigative Correspondent Aaron Katursky. 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
4: Microsoft co-founder Bill Gates is expected to be on Capitol Hill today to answer questions about Jeffrey Epstein from the House Oversight Committee. Gates has said he never participated in anything illegal. Just days away from the UFC fight on the lawn of the White House, there is a new lawsuit that could stop it. The suit says there are issues with the construction of the stage for the fight. The Trump administration says the suit is being brought by people who, quote, believe they have superior taste and want to spoil the event. A Texas teen has now been sentenced to 35 years behind bars after being convicted of murdering another teenager at a high school track meet. Police say 19-year-old Carmelo Anthony stabbed Austin Metcalf in the chest. Defense lawyers say it was self-defense. Here's ABC's Matt Rivers.
10: We can't ignore the racial impact of all of this. The jury being all white, the black community there in McKinney, Texas, very upset about in the beginning. And the discourse online that has come out from the very beginning of this, where it was a black defendant, a white victim in this now convicted murder, that has certainly shaped the online discourse and made it quite heated at this point. So it's going to be interesting to see what happens in the community there.
4: And some thieves have a new target, the airbag in your steering wheel. Chicago has seen thousands of thefts of airbags already this year, compared with less than a couple of hundred in recent years. Police suggesting drivers start using steering wheel locks like the old days to try to ward off the crooks. Sherry Preston, ABC News.
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18: This is America in the Morning from Westwood One. Good morning, I'm John Trout. It's Wednesday, June 10th, 2026. Here's what's coming up on America in the Morning.
19: The U.S. military is giving details after their helicopter went down near the Strait of Hormuz. Sagar Meghani, Washington.
20: Maine candidate Graham Plattner wins his primary convincingly as elections are held in South Carolina, Nevada, and North Dakota as well. I'm John Stolness, Washington.
21: A verdict handed down in the murder trial of a teenager accused of killing another teen at a Texas high school track meet. I'm Clayton Neville.
22: It took a nearly united front for Republicans to pass a bill that would fund immigration and border enforcement agencies for the next 3 years. Jennifer King, Washington.
23: Social Security's Retirement Trust Fund is projected to face a funding shortfall in 2032. I'm Lisa Dwyer.
24: Stadium workers near Los Angeles say they've reached a tentative contract deal, averting a strike. I'm Ed Donahue.
18: All ahead on America in the Morning. It's 7 after. The fragile ceasefire between the United States and Iran took a dark turn after Iran shot down a U.S. Apache attack helicopter near the Strait of Hormuz. And in retaliation, the United States, in what CENTCOM described as a proportional response, targeted Iranian air defense and radar sites near the vital shipping waterway. Although President Trump at first downplayed the helicopter shoot down Tuesday morning, the Wall Street Journal reports that Defense Secretary Pete Hegseth and Chairman of the Joint Chiefs of Staff, General Dan Kane, recommended military action during an afternoon briefing, which led to the U.S. strikes Tuesday evening on the orders of the president. Iran's foreign minister said his nation will not allow any attack or threat to go unanswered. Washington correspondent Sagar Magani reports there are new details about how the military rescued two Army aviators from their downed helicopter.
0: There's a report that an Army helicopter went down in the strait. Can you give us an update on that? Are the soldiers okay?
1: The pilots are fine, yeah.
0: And what?
1: Nobody injured. The pilots are fine.
2: Hours after President Trump spoke, U.S. Central Command said a Navy drone boat found and rescued the aviators, who had spent about 2 hours in the water. The crash came with the Middle East reeling after Israel and Iran exchanged fire. The president still optimistic about reaching an agreement with Iran.
1: We're very close to having a very, very good, strong, powerful deal.
2: Something he's repeatedly said.
13: The president got into this without a strategic goal or a plan or a timeline, and now he finds himself backed into a corner.
2: Arizona Democrat Mark Kelly says the president got into the Iran mess without a strategic plan.
1: If we do the bombing, you know, a lot of people are going to be killed. Who wants to do that? I don't. And we'll have a signed document that's actually stronger than doing the bombing.
2: Sagar Magani, Washington.
18: Voters in four states cast their ballots Tuesday, with one of the most closely watched races for a Senate seat in Maine. John Stolmus has the latest.
14: Showing no signs of being slowed by controversies surrounding his campaign in recent weeks, Democratic senatorial candidate Graham Plattner easily won his primary. Plattner has faced accusations of disturbing behavior from former girlfriends, sending sexual messages to women outside his marriage, and for a tattoo he got as a Marine that was an homage to Nazi soldiers.
6: Redemption is not just some simple or easy destination. It's a journey. I've made mistakes in my life, mistakes that I regret, that I live with, and that I continue to learn from. And I'm still far from perfect. But every day I wake up and I try to be a little bit better and a little bit kinder than I was the day before. And if you give me the chance, I will be a senator for the people who cannot afford to buy a senator.
14: Although Governor Janet Mills' name remained on the ballot, she withdrew from the race in April. But some analysts believe voters could protest against Plattner by voting for her. Plattner secured more than 70% of the Democratic vote. He'll go up against Republican Susan Collins in November. The Democratic National Committee congratulated Plattner for his victory. They're hoping it's one of four seats they can flip to regain control of the Senate next year. In South Carolina, Trump-endorsed Lieutenant Governor Pamela Evett advanced to a runoff in the race for governor.
25: I will never back down to the woke mob. Over these next 2 weeks, we're going to highlight a very clear contrast between myself and a career politician, Alan Wilson.
14: She'll go up against the state's attorney general, Alan Wilson, in a runoff that takes place in just 2 weeks. Republican Senator Lindsey Graham avoided a runoff in his primary by securing a majority of the vote.
26: Mr. President, when you endorsed me early on, it changed everything. You're the gold standard in the Republican world, the most consequential endorsement, I think, in the history of politics. And when you spoke, the people of South Carolina listened.
14: He'll face Democrat Annie Andrews in the general election. And in Nevada, Aaron Ford has won the Democratic primary for governor. He'll face Governor Joe Lombardo in November. Polls indicate control of the state house there is a toss-up. John Stolness, Washington.
18: It's 12 after. House Republicans pass immigration reform. Will President Trump sign the measure? When America in the Morning returns after these messages.
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11: Partly sunny today, slight chance of an afternoon shower, thunderstorm, highs 85 to 88. Cloudy tonight, slight chance of a passing shower or two, low 64 to 67. Mostly cloudy tomorrow with scattered afternoon thunderstorms, highs 86 to 89. Partly sunny Friday with afternoon scattered thunderstorms, highs 86 to 89. And partly sunny Saturday, highs 82 to 85. I'm meteorologist Joe Shaka from the WKBK Weather Center.
18: 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This is America in the Morning. Areas of the nation susceptible to wildfire. Top weather headlines. Here's AccuWeather.com meteorologist LaTroy Thornton.
27: Prime fire conditions remain in place for much of the southwest, including the Four Corners region, just about all of Wyoming and all but western Nevada. A heightened fire risk extends into some of the California deserts as well, with dry vegetation, low humidity levels, and rather gusty wind all contributing to this continued risk. Away from that zone, temperatures in the Pacific Northwest continue to settle 5 to 10 degrees below historical averages for today. That means plenty of highs only reaching the 60s, with overnight lows again dropping into the 30s and 40s. These temperatures will help to support the risk for some snow flurries over the high ground of western Montana, some rain showers otherwise, as the thunder risk looks to be higher over the eastern half of that state. Showers and storms will be more likely over much of the Dakotas, with the risk for severe weather developing just to the east of the Dakotas, into much of Minnesota, across Michigan, and as far east as western New York and far northwestern Pennsylvania, also extending through northern portions of Ohio, Indiana, Illinois, and Missouri, much of the eastern half of Kansas, and nearly all of Iowa, where storms may bring strong wind gusts, hail, and some tornadoes. Today also brings the start of an active period in parts of the Mid-Atlantic and Northeast, with the first of 3 days of severe weather this afternoon and continuing into the evening from parts of northern New York southward, near and along the I-81 corridor into western Virginia, also reaching parts of I-95 from Virginia through the nation's capital. In this area, storms may be gusty with wind gusts of 50 to 60 miles per hour, but there could be at least a spotty afternoon thunderstorm from the Carolinas southward through Florida and across the Gulf Coast. In Meridian, Mississippi, today brings some sun and a spotty afternoon thunderstorm, high 94. For Walla Walla, Washington, expect sun, a breeze, and a high of 69 later today. I'm AccuWeather.com meteorologist LaTroy Thornton.
18: 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A Texas teenager who stabbed another teen to death at a high school track meet last year learned his fate after the jury deliberated for just a few hours. Correspondent Clayton Neville reports from Texas that emotions erupted outside the court following the verdict.
28: No one escapes the judgment of God.
29: A call for peace from some outside the Collin County Courthouse after teenager Carmelo Anthony was found guilty of murder in the stabbing that killed 17-year-old Austin Metcalf at a district track meet in Frisco last year. Anthony's black and Metcalf white. The temperature in the community boiled over when the verdict came down. Metcalf and Anthony supporters clashed with a heavy police presence nearby. Civil rights advocate Selena Charles.
30: They sent us a message today to let us know that the system does not work for black people.
12: Witnesses testified that Metcalf told Anthony to leave the tent that he was under at the track meet because it wasn't his school's. According to the testimony, Anthony said, "You'll have to move." Metcalf pushed him, and Anthony reached into his backpack, grabbed a knife, and stabbed Metcalf. It took the jury just a few hours to come down with the guilty verdict, which some North Texans support.
15: I don't think the young man needs to go to prison for the rest of his life, but he does need to be held accountable.
12: In Collin County, I'm Clayton Neville.
18: On the thinnest of votes along party lines, Republicans in the House ended a months-long standoff over funding for immigration reform. Correspondent Jennifer King reports that bill now heads to President Trump's desk.
16: The yeas are 214. The nays are 212. The bill is passed.
17: It took a nearly united front for Republicans to pass a bill that would fund immigration and border enforcement agencies for the next 3 years. House Speaker Mike Johnson.
19: The House Republicans voted to end the Democrat Department of Homeland Security shutdown. Once and for all.
17: Appropriations for the president's White House ballroom and a fund to compensate Trump allies who were investigated proved toxic and were dropped from the bill. Johnson says the package is long overdue, coming months after the deaths of protesters in Minneapolis and the longest shutdown of Homeland Security in the department's history.
19: We have 3 full years of funding now.
17: House Democratic leader Hakeem Jeffries says Democrats still oppose the president's deportation agenda.
20: $70 billion in taxpayer money to give a blank check to ICE. Without any guardrails, any oversight, or any accountability.
17: Jennifer King, Washington.
18: It's 18 after. When we return on America in the Morning, what's behind the sluggish spring housing market? After these messages.
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18: Welcome back. It's 20 after. This is America in the Morning. IPOs, the spring housing market, and inflation all part of your Wednesday business report with CNBC's Jessica Ettinger.
33: Wall Street opens this morning after a whipsaw day for stocks yesterday. The major averages were up, then they plunged. The day ended mixed. The Dow was up 80 points. The Nasdaq was down 250. President Trump stoking fears on Wall Street of Iran war escalation, saying the U.S. must respond to Iran shooting down an American helicopter.
0: The damage control protocol was engaged. For a while, it did look like it might get disorderly to the downside. In best case scenario, it's just a rotation. But, you know, the VIX is still at 20. It's telling you that maybe some of this forced selling and the unwind is not totally complete.
33: CNBC's Mike Santoli. Here's the Carson Group's Ryan Dietrich on CNBC.
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33: 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The forecast is for inflation to hit 4.2%. That would be the highest in 3 years. It turned higher with the tariffs added last year and escalated as the war pushed up oil and gas prices. U.S. crude oil, meantime, was back under $90 a barrel yesterday, as the energy secretary said more tankers are quietly moving through the Strait of Hormuz in the Middle East, despite the war with Iran and a U.S. blockade. Oil is still up 30% since the start of the war.
2: I think the biggest risk remains geopolitics, okay? And the tape doesn't say that today. But again, if we're talking about triple digit oil, and we're not, and oil is back today to a level that we think is tolerable for the market. But if that narrative changes between now and call it Labor Day, that will be a bigger risk to the economy and to the markets as a whole.
33: Evercore ISI's Julian Emmanuel on CNBC. Existing home sales surged last month, a surprise, up 3.2%, the highest level since December in a sluggish spring housing market. Prices hit an all-time high for May.
3: The median price of an existing home sold in May, $429,300, up 1.3% from May of last year, and that is another record high price for May. Now, we did see a nice jump in first-time buyers, 35% of sales, up from 33% in April and just 30% a year ago, and that's the highest first-time buyer share since June of 2020.
33: CNBC's Diana Olick. Today's average rate on a 30-year fixed home loan, according to Mortgage News Daily, is just under 6.7%. On today's watch list, earnings are coming from Oracle and from Chewy.
18: CNBC's Jessica Ettinger. It's 24 after. What's happening to your money? A look at the dwindling coffers of Social Security when America in the Morning continues after these messages.
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0: It's 26 after. Welcome back. This is America in the Morning. Social Security may not be as secure as you might think. Lisa Dwyer reports the Social Security Retirement Trust Fund is expected to run dry faster than expected.
1: Social Security's Retirement Trust Fund is projected to face a funding shortfall in 2032, a year earlier than previously expected. Starting in 2033, Medicare's Hospital Insurance Trust Fund will still be unable to pay full benefits. Rising health care costs and government spending have contributed to a projected depletion date that is less than 10 years from now. Social Security's combined trust funds, which cover old age and disability recipients, will be unable to pay full benefits beginning in 2034. I'm Lisa Dwyer.
0: A workers' strike at a stadium scheduled to host World Cup matches in the coming days appears to have been averted. Correspondent Ed Donahue reports.
2: Stadium workers near Los Angeles say they've reached a tentative contract deal, averting a strike ahead of the U.S. men's soccer team's opening World Cup match Friday. Kurt Peterson is co-president of Unite Here, Local 11.
3: We won massive raises. Most workers will earn more than $40 an hour, and many will earn substantially more. Tip workers will see their pay increase by at least 30%.
2: Peterson says workers retain the right to strike in case of an immigration raid at work.
3: The reality is that immigrant workers across Los Angeles are living in fear. Families are being separated. Workers are being kidnapped off the streets of Los Angeles. These workers behind me made a decision. They said an injury to one is an injury to all.
2: 8 World Cup matches are scheduled at SoFi Stadium. I'm Ed Donahue.
0: America in the Morning for Wednesday, June 10th, 2026, is produced by Jeff McKay and Tom Cusick. I'm John Trout. This is Westwood One.
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0: judge has permanently blocked Alabama from executing an inmate with nitrogen gas. I'm Lisa Dwyer.
1: It may be time to check your checkpoint router. I'm the new old tech guy, Chuck Palm.
2: Steve Hilton gets enough votes to be on the ballot for California governor. Cuba claims they aren't a U.S. threat. The late Rob Reiner's son looks for cash, and NASA names the next crew of the Artemis.
3: CBS boss Barry Weiss is set to have more power after the Warner Brothers merger. I'm Kevin Carr.
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2: America in the Morning continues. There's some rough weather in store, potentially, for some today. Here's AccuWeather.com meteorologist LaTroy Thornton with the outlook.
12: The highest risk for severe weather today looks to be confined to the eastern half of the nation, where two separate disturbances bring two separate areas where thunderstorms may turn especially dangerous this afternoon and into tonight. In the easternmost zone, storms for this afternoon and evening may bring damaging winds of at least 50 to 60 miles per hour and some drenching downpours to an area from far northern North Carolina through the nation's capital, central and eastern Pennsylvania, and northward into portions of the I-81 corridor of upstate New York. Just to the west of there, storms from this afternoon through tonight may bring stronger wind gusts in the 65 to 75 mile per hour range, as well as hail, even some tornadoes, to a large area stretching from northwestern Pennsylvania and far western New York across the Great Lakes states into much of northern and eastern Minnesota, as well as all but northwestern Iowa and areas as far to the south and west as central Kansas. However, showers and storms continue for the Dakotas, where Tuesday brought no shortage of severe weather, and westward across Montana into northern Idaho, where the risk for thunder is lower. Some of the higher peaks in western Montana may even end up with some snow flurries, though, and there may also be some showers across portions of western and central Washington state, with a heightened wildfire risk continuing today for the southwest. The chance for wet weather picks up across much of the Gulf Coast and into the southeast, where just about any coastal areas could have at least a spotty afternoon thunderstorm, with that risk extending inland across much of Georgia and South Carolina into eastern portions of Kentucky and Tennessee and right through West Virginia. To the west of there, today also brings a large area with hot conditions.

0: centered around the Midwestern states. That's the weather across America. I'm AccuWeather.com meteorologist LaTroy Thornton.
1: 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Well, we all know who will be running for governor in the California election, but the delay in counting ballots since last week's primary has led to some, including President Trump, to claim election fraud. Steve Futterman reports from L.A.
2: A week after the California primary, we now know who will face off in November for California governor and Los Angeles mayor. In the race for governor, it will be the Democrat Javier Becerra against Republican Steve Hilton. Becerra was Health and Human Services Secretary under Joe Biden. British-born Hilton is a former Fox News commentator. The fact that it took a week to know who finished first and second has triggered claims of voter fraud in the state, including claims from Donald Trump. Becerra yesterday said nothing has surfaced to suggest significant voter fraud exists.
3: Someone show me the fraud that's going on. Someone tell me why we have to make it more difficult for Californians to vote.
2: Hilton says he hasn't seen any evidence of voter fraud, but adds it shouldn't take this long to know the results.
4: This election farce is so important for us to focus on. And we are here in the spirit of pointing out what's gone wrong and what needs to change.
2: In the race for L.A. mayor, it will be two Democrats battling, the current mayor, Karen Bass, and a challenger from the left, a former aide and now a city councilwoman, Nithya Raman. Former reality TV star Spencer Pratt, who was in second place on election night, saw that lead diminish and eventually evaporate as additional votes were counted. Bass, who still faces criticism for the way she handled last year's L.A. fires, could face a very difficult challenge. She's already campaigning.
5: We have a choice, L.A., forward with change or backward with a return to paralysis and the status quo.
2: Spencer Pratt hasn't commented on his fall from second to third, but many of his supporters are also questioning the validity of the vote count. The first assistant U.S. attorney in L.A. says he is investigating allegations of fraud. I'm Steve Futterman in Los Angeles.
1: Tensions are high in Texas following a guilty verdict in the murder trial of a teenager who stabbed another student during a high school track meet last year. Correspondent Clayton Neville reports the 19-year-old was sentenced to 35 years in prison.
6: Emotions erupted outside the Collin County Courthouse when it was announced that teenager Carmelo Anthony was found guilty of murder in the stabbing of 17-year-old Austin Metcalf at a district track meet in Frisco last year.
7: This is a war. They never stop being racist.
6: Anthony's black and Metcalf white. Race wasn't said to be an issue in the killing, but it has been a big part of the reaction to the murder.
8: What this process did is shown that black lives do not matter in Collin County.
6: Come on, activist Dominique Alexander is the president of the Next Generation Action Network and was outraged that there were no black jurors on the panel.
8: It has shown us that black life is not safe in Collin County. It showed very clearly that a black boy was allowed, not one black soul on a jury.
6: Civil rights advocate Selena Charles said the guilty verdict let her know
9: that we as a black people must stick together. We must stop supporting white businesses, Asian businesses, Indian businesses, any businesses that's not black. We should stop supporting because we are obviously all that we have.
6: Witnesses testified that Metcalf told Anthony to leave the tent that he was under at the track meet because it wasn't his school's. According to the testimony, Anthony said, "You'll have to move me." Metcalf shoved him, and Anthony reached into his backpack and grabbed a knife and stabbed Metcalf.
10: Well, I think justice is served.
6: Jury deliberations took only a few hours to get to the guilty verdict, and some outside the courthouse said it was clear that the defense's self-defense claim didn't hold up.
10: Honestly, I think they realized they were beat, and they weren't going to put him on the stand. I don't think the young man should go to prison for the rest of his life. Hopefully he can go in, become a better person, learn some things, and come out and be a productive part of society.
6: This woman insisted there were no winners in the case.
11: Everybody goes home without their child, and it's very sad. It's very, very sad.
6: The jury could have convicted Anthony of manslaughter, but went with the original murder charge. Before deliberating his sentence, the judge asked jurors to consider sudden passion. Anthony's mother asked the jury to show mercy for her son. In Collin County, I'm Clayton Neville.
1: Cuba's top envoy to the United States is saying the Trump administration's recent sanctions against Cuban leadership are a pretext for American military action on the island. Correspondent Matthew Lee reports from the Cuban embassy in Washington, D.C., where they claim their nation is not a threat to the U.S., nor will they capitulate.
12: I just got out of about a 25-minute interview with the Cuban ambassador to the United States, who wanted to make the point that Cuba is not a threat to the U.S., contradicting or arguing against a lot of the rhetoric that we've seen coming out of the Trump administration and its top people, including the president, but also Secretary of State Rubio and others. The ambassador, who was formerly the Cuban ambassador to Vietnam, said that the demands from the administration for the Cuban government to fundamentally change away from its current socialist system are not realistic. But she said that the Cuban government is hamstrung in its ability to change because of the embargo, the U.S. embargo, the blockade on oil shipments, and what she said is an apparent unwillingness to negotiate in good faith. Essentially, the Cuban position is that they want peace, they want negotiations, they don't understand why it is that the Trump administration is so hostile to them in the face of the crisis that is currently hitting the island. You know, 20 hours a day of no electricity, food shortages, medical supply shortages. They believe that the Trump administration is trying to prepare the U.S. public for some kind of military intervention. The ambassador said that Raul Castro is sacred. He is a symbol of the revolution, and they will protect him until his death.
1: Matthew Lee reporting. It's 16 till. Among the stories we're covering next, a new twist in the case of the murder of Rob Reiner and his wife. When America in the Morning continues after these messages.
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20: Partly sunny today, slight chance of an afternoon shower, a thunderstorm, highs 85 to 88. Cloudy tonight, slight chance of a passing shower or two, low 64 to 67. Mostly cloudy tomorrow with scattered afternoon thunderstorms, highs 86 to 89. Partly sunny Friday with afternoon scattered thunderstorms, highs 86 to 89. And partly sunny Saturday, highs 82 to 85. I'm meteorologist Joe Shaka from the WKBK Weather Center.
1: It's 14 till. Welcome back. You're with America in the Morning. More controversy surrounding the planned UFC fight at the White House South Lawn scheduled for Sunday night. The White House press corps won't be allowed on White House grounds, according to an email sent to the White House Correspondents Association and obtained by the Washington Post. The White House has ceded control of which reporters will receive pass credentials to Ultimate Fighting Championship, which will only allow a limited number of journalists in, despite President Trump and other members of the cabinet in attendance. A federal lawsuit filed to stop the event to coincide with President Trump's 80th birthday has not been ruled on. Shifting gears, a judge has ruled against the state of Alabama's use of nitrogen gas for an upcoming death row execution. More on the story from Lisa Dwyer.
17: A federal judge has permanently blocked Alabama from executing an inmate with nitrogen gas after declaring the method violates the ban on cruel and unusual punishment. U.S. District Judge Emily Marks issued the decision a day after an appeals court reversed her ruling that the method is constitutional. Marks permanently enjoined the state from executing Jeffrey Lee by nitrogen gas. He was scheduled to be executed Thursday at an Alabama prison. The case will likely end up before the U.S. Supreme Court, which has previously let nitrogen executions proceed. I'm Lisa Dwyer.
1: There are new developments in the case of Rob Reiner and his wife's death. Correspondent Haya Panjwani reports.
21: Rob Reiner's son, Nick, is seeking funds from a trust his parents established. He says he needs the money for his defense against charges that he killed them. His attorneys filed a petition in Los Angeles County Court saying trustees have unjustly denied him access to the funds. Nick Reiner has pleaded not guilty to two counts of murder. He retained a high-profile lawyer, but funding issues led to the lawyer's withdrawal. The trust, established in 1993, was supposed to provide Reiner with funds at ages 30 and 35, but he says he never received them. I'm Haya Panjwani.
1: Ukraine's president is calling for greater pressure to be put on Russia and asking the United States to be more involved in peace talks. Correspondent Charles de Ledesma reports this as Russian drones have strayed into NATO nations Estonia and Latvia in the past week, and both Russia and Ukraine have launched drone strikes that caused damage to each warring nation.
22: Volodymyr Zelensky is calling for more pressure to be put on Russia to bring Moscow onto a diplomatic track, and he's emphasizing the need for Europe to have a strong position at the negotiating table. Ukraine's leader also hopes the U.S. will be on board too. Europe needs a real and strong voice in negotiations and to be among those who will make decisions. America is ready to actively join the diplomatic processes. He says he already discussed this yesterday with representatives of the U.S. president. His visit to Estonia comes amid friction over Ukrainian drones straying into the region in recent months. The drones had crashed into the chimney of a power plant in Estonia, hit empty fuel tanks in Latvia, and had been shot down by Romanian fighter jets. I'm Charles de Ledesma.
1: Federal officials issue an emergency fix order for a new router flaw being actively exploited by yet another ransomware gang. The new old tech guy, Chuck Palm, explains.
23: 3 weeks ago on this program, I told you about an AI called Mythos, built by Anthropic, so good at finding security holes in operating systems and web browsers that the White House asked them to sit on it, at least for a while. Turns out that cyber criminal gangs don't wait for an AI to find the holes. They just go out and find them themselves. Yesterday morning, Cybersecurity and Infrastructure Security Agency, the CISA, issued an emergency order to every civilian federal agency in the United States. You have 72 hours to patch a critical vulnerability in your Checkpoint VPN. This particularly nasty bug lets an attacker bypass authentication entirely. No password, no stolen credentials, just a flaw, and all the doors swing wide open. The gang behind this is called Keelan, a ransomware as a service operation that rents its tools to criminal affiliates like a franchise. They've been sitting on this vulnerability since May 7th. Last week, the attacks picked up. Dozens of organizations globally are already hit. The federal agencies are getting the fire alarm today. Homeland Security, the State Department, and the Treasury. 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I'm Chuck Palm.
1: With midweek sports on America in the Morning, here's Robert Workman.
0: Game 4 of the Stanley Cup Finals last night in Vegas. The Hurricanes knocked off the Golden Knights 5-3 to even up the series 2-2. Carolina had a two-goal lead in the game's first 3.5 minutes, but Vegas leveled things up with a pair of second-period scores to make it 3-3 heading into the third. Then Jordan Staal scored his second of the night to put the Canes on top for good.
3: Yeah, no, it's a good time to get hot. There's no question. Like I said, I want to contribute any way I can, and the puck's going in for me, and I'll take it.
0: So now, it's essentially a best-of-three set starting tomorrow night in Raleigh. Baseball, the Dodgers struggled against Pirates ace Paul Skeens, then when he left, erupted for 10 runs in the 7th inning and a 12-3 victory. Braden Montgomery's 2-run homer in the 10th boosted the White Sox over the first-place Braves 6-5. Mariners edged the Orioles 6-5 in 10 innings on Randy Arozarena's extra-inning blast. And Sal Stewart delivered a 2-run shot in the 11th as the Reds topped the Padres 5-3. Tigers dinged the Twins 10-4, Dylan Dingler with 2 home runs. Marlins dunked the Diamondbacks 10-6, Angels all over the Astros 10-1. Cardinals shut out the Mets 7-0 behind the 5-hit pitching of Dustin May and the Mites. Wins for the A's, Rays, Blue Jays, Yankees, Royals, Rockies, and Nationals. That's Wednesday Sports.
1: Thank you, sir. It's 7 till. NASA picks their crew as the scheduled moon landing draws closer. That and more when America in the Morning continues after these messages.
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25: 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Actress Judy Garland was born on this day, and the first class of midshipmen graduated from the U.S. Naval Academy in 1854. So the perennials are doing nicely, the lawn well manicured, but your landscape still lacks a certain pizzazz. 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That is the Old Farmer's Almanac Radio Report. 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

0: It's 5 till America in the Morning continues. Thanks for listening. There are more changes on the planning board for CBS News, and some of those changes could happen within the Paramount-Skydance merger. Entertainment reporter Kevin Carr has details.
1: The tumult at CBS does not appear to be abating as controversial news boss Barry Weiss will expand her influence. On Tuesday, Axios reported that Paramount will be putting Weiss in charge of CNN's editorial content once the merger with Warner Brothers goes through. They are also actively looking for a business side counterpart to manage both CBS and CNN news services. Weiss was put in charge of CBS News in October, and controversy quickly followed with dozens of layoffs. Most recently, she fired 60 Minutes correspondent Scott Pelley after a confrontation in which Pelley accused Weiss and CBS leadership of injecting bias into a story about the killing of Renee Good. In an interview with the New York Times this weekend, Pelley described the situation.
2: There was a thumb on the scale for the president's version of events that I felt was a level of political influence that I had never seen in 37 years. At CBS News.
1: Pelley emphasized there is a crisis in the news organization.
2: Right now, CBS News, in my view, is on fire.
1: On Tuesday, Variety reported that Paramount executive David Ellison reached out to 60 Minutes correspondent Leslie Stahl to assure her that the news magazine would have, quote, editorial independence. On Friday, Reuters reported that several states, led by California and New York, are preparing to sue to stop the merger between Paramount Skydance and Warner Brothers Discovery. I'm Kevin Carr.
0: NASA has selected a new crew to practice docking runs ahead of the planned moon landing mission set to begin in 2027. Correspondent Jennifer King reports on who was picked to fly Artemis 3.
3: At an event in Houston, NASA Administrator Jared Isaacman revealed the four-person crew for its Artemis 3 mission.
4: Mission Specialist Andre Douglas. Mission Specialist Colonel Frank Rubio. Onto our pilot, Luca Parmitano. Artemis 3 commander, Randy Bresnan.
3: The three Americans and one Italian will orbit Earth and practice docking the Orion capsule with two commercial lunar landers. Veteran astronaut Randy Bresnan will be mission commander.
5: We are certainly humbled as a crew to be able to be your crew that executes this Artemis 3 mission in space. Being that unifying link between the phenomenal Artemis 2 mission we just had 2 months ago and the Artemis 4 mission that will follow ours, where we will again be the first to land humans on another celestial body.
3: Coast Guard Officer Andre Douglas is a robotics expert with a doctorate in engineering.
6: If you put in the hard work and you think big, you can do just about anything you want to do.
3: NASA is aiming to send astronauts to the moon's surface as early as 2028.
6: My brain, it is going a mile a minute right now, but my heart, it is so warm. It is so full.
3: I'm Jennifer King.
0: That's our show for today, Wednesday, June 10th, 2026. America in the Morning is produced by Jeff McKay. I'm John Trout. This is Westwood One.
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9: From ABC News, I'm Sherry Preston. One day after President Trump said a peace deal was near in Iran, the United States launching airstrikes. A day after an Army helicopter was shot down by an Iranian drone. ABC's Karen Hua in Washington.
10: A new escalation in the war with Iran as the U.S. launches a series of retaliatory strikes. CENTCOM confirming U.S. forces struck Iranian air defense, ground control stations, and surveillance radar sites near the Strait of Hormuz. The attacks coming after officials say an Iranian drone brought down a U.S. Apache helicopter patrolling the strait. Both pilots escaped.
9: Another round of primaries in the books. The Iraq War vet and oyster farmer Graham Platner will be taking on Susan Collins in the Maine Senate race. Congresswoman Nancy Mace will not be in the runoff for South Carolina governor. She said to her supporters last night,
11: "Serving South Carolina has been the greatest honor of my life. Every vote I cast, every hearing I called, every fight I picked, I always did it for you."
9: And now that the votes have been counted in California, we know Steve Hilton will be competing against Javier Becerra in the governor's race this fall. The trial of a Texas teenager accused of killing a fellow high school student at a track meet has ended in a long prison sentence.
12: I'm sick.
13: As a jury considered punishment for 19-year-old Carmelo Anthony, who claimed he killed 17-year-old Austin Metcalf in self-defense, emotions flared on the courthouse steps.
14: I just feel like there was so much that wasn't taken into consideration. It was so fast.
15: A sad outcome, but justice was served.
13: Anthony is black. Metcalf was white. The jury last night handed Carmelo Anthony a 35-year prison term. Jim Ryan, ABC News in Dallas-Fort Worth.
9: In Barcelona, Pope Leo receiving a raucous welcome at the Olympic Stadium. The Pope greeting 40,000 people. He'll be celebrating Mass later today at the Basilica. You're listening to ABC News.
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9: The FDA has announced it's adding an ingredient to its list of what's permitted in sunscreen. ABC News medical correspondent Dr. Darian Sutton with more on why it matters.
20: One of the big factors here is that it's photosensitive. A problem with chemical sunscreen is that it can break down over time, causing you to be exposed to UV rays, which can lead to damage. This has photostability, which means that it can stay on, technically lasting longer, which provides that broader spectrum coverage.
9: The ultraviolet filter has been allowed in Europe and other places for years. The Department of Justice pushing back on a lawsuit challenging this weekend's planned Ultimate Fighting Championship on the White House lawn.
21: The Justice Department attacked the plaintiffs who brought the suit, calling them, quote, two people who believe they have superior taste and want to spoil the event for everyone else. They also argued the case lacks any reasonable standing, while describing the timing of the filing as, quote, inexcusable, given the event was first announced nearly a year ago. The Trump administration describes the UFC fight in its filing as, quote, one of the most highly anticipated events in a series to celebrate the 250th birthday of the United States, at one point likening it to the annual Easter egg roll on the South Lawn and congressional picnic. Peter Harlamus, ABC News.
9: When it comes to the U.S. economy, inflation is still inflating. Labor Department's Consumer Price Index for May drops this morning, and experts are expecting it to show that prices are 4.2% higher than they were a year ago. Sherry Preston, ABC News.
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23: 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Keene City Council's Planning, Licenses, and Development Committee meets tonight at 6 at City Hall with a full agenda focused on community events, zoning, and local ordinances. Members will consider permits for the Clarence DeMar Marathon in September and the Keene Music Festival, which includes downtown street use and parking changes. They'll also take up a proposal to reinstate the College City Commission, review potential expansions to permitted zoning uses in industrial and commercial areas, and address a warrant for unlicensed dogs. The committee will also further review updates to short-term rental regulations and the definition of family. A former Keene High School volleyball coach, an employee of a Keene recovery organization, is facing two felony sexual assault charges involving a teenager. 62-year-old Todd Schillinger of Swansea was indicted by a grand jury on charges of felonious sexual assault and attempted felonious sexual assault. Prosecutors say the alleged incidents happened in April and involved a victim between the ages of 13 and 15. As part of his release conditions, he must have no contact with the alleged victim and no unsupervised contact with minors. The case remains pending and no plea has been entered. Peterborough residents and motorists should prepare for the closure of Grove Street Bridge beginning on or around June 22nd as the project begins an 8-week bridge refurbishment. During construction, the bridge and its sidewalks will be closed to all traffic, with detours available via Main Street, Elm Street, Summer Street, High Street, and Union Street. The project is needed to address deteriorating conditions before more costly repairs become necessary. The work is expected to begin after completion of the ongoing Elm Street Bridge project and is dependent on weather conditions. Business news and sports are next. 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
23: More sudden reversals for high-flying artificial intelligence stocks sent Wall Street reeling on Tuesday. The S&P 500 lost 19 points and will open at 7,386. The Dow Jones Industrial Average climbed 86 points and begins trading this morning at 50,872. And the NASDAQ fell 250 points and opens at 25,678.
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23: The Boston Red Sox fell short on the road Tuesday night, losing to the Tampa Bay Rays 4-3. Boston got on the board early with an RBI single from Jarren Duran and made things close in the eighth when Marcelo Meyer drove in two runs with a double. Starter Peyton Tolley went six innings but allowed four runs, and the Red Sox couldn't complete the comeback down the stretch. The Carolina Hurricanes evened up the Stanley Cup Final with a 5-3 win over the Vegas Golden Knights in Game 4. The series is now tied 2-2 heading into Game 5 on Thursday. The San Antonio Spurs and the New York Knicks are set to meet tonight at 8:30 for Game 3 of the NBA Finals, with both teams looking to take control as the series continues. And locally, the Keene Swamp Bats stayed unbeaten after a hard-fought 2-2 tie with the Upper Valley Nighthawks in extra innings. Keene got strong pitching early, holding Upper Valley scoreless through four innings and taking the lead on a fourth-inning sacrifice fly. The Swamp Bats later answered a two-run double in the sixth with a tying run in the seventh, using speed on the bases and timely execution on the plate. Both teams had chances late, but neither could break through in extra innings as the game ended in an 11-inning tie. The Swamp Bats remain undefeated, are back at home tonight to face the North Shore Navigators. WKBK News Time is 6:09.
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4: Partly sunny today, slight chance of an afternoon shower, a thunderstorm, highs 85 to 88. Cloudy tonight, slight chance of a passing shower or two, low 64 to 67. Mostly cloudy tomorrow with scattered afternoon thunderstorms, highs 86 to 89. Partly sunny Friday with afternoon scattered thunderstorms, highs 86 to 89. And partly sunny Saturday, highs 82 to 85. I'm meteorologist Joe Shaka from the WKBK Weather Center.
23: It's 56 degrees outside our West Keene studios at 610 in the WKBK News Center. I'm Kelsey Johnson.
8: giving you something to talk about. 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Here's Mitch.

0: You can take the home from the boy, but not the boy from the home. Special shout out to those of us who were born and raised here, not just in New Hampshire, but the Monadnock region. How about that? Not straying too far from home. Good morning, neighbors. I mean, literally, not too far from home. I live 2.5 miles from where I grew up now. Good morning, neighbors. It's a Wednesday. You in a good mood? It's the middle of the week. We're getting halfway through the work week. We have another beautiful day on tap here in the Monadnock region on this June 10th, the year 2026. I'm your host, Dan Mitchell. Kelsey in the news center this morning. Joe's in the weather center again, confirming the nice weather continues. There's a little chance later on, maybe tonight, a little PM spot shower or a storm. But a work day, play day, sun. When the sun's up today, we shouldn't have to worry about any of the precipitation. Now, that all changes for Thursday and Friday, where some wet weather might be moving into the area. And again, we'll go over that in a moment. We'll let you hear the forecast in 90 minutes. We'll discuss it with our friend Joe Shaka. It is a very, very, very busy Wednesday morning. We have our good friend, Mighty John the Record Guy, from way up in Maine, up near Bangor, joining us at 7:10 after the 7 o'clock news to let you know what your records might be worth. And he's been doing it. People have been calling more and more with record in front of them. The label is important, and there are certain things that can make the difference between a 45 or an album being worth $10 and $100. We have a list of 10 records worth $100 or more that we'll be talking about in just a little bit. I'll also tell you more about moneymusic.com, which is a guide that you can download. It's a thumb drive. So if you're at a yard sale, if you're at a flea market, if you see some records and you're curious about the value of those records, you can look them up pretty quickly and maybe make yourself a really good deal. Or, you know, if it's a box of records for 10 bucks, it's 10 bucks. You buy the records. And if there's nothing good in there, you just sell them at your next yard sale. Right? Mighty John at 7:10. Joe's live at 7:40 with the weather forecast details. 8 o'clock hour, the Old Farmer's Almanac and the Monadnock moment. Coming up at 9:10 this morning, we'll get together with Celeste Longacre joining us in studio free. That's right, free astrological readings. It's a lot of fun. She can tell you a little bit about yourself, maybe answer a question or two. You can also call in with somebody else's birthday. Maybe there's somebody you're interested in. She does specialize in relationships. Maybe you want to find out more about your kid and what's going on in their life and what sort of person they are. Your birth date, day, month, and year is what we need. And Celeste will tell you what you need and want to know. You can also email. And some people do that, I think, because of anonymity, which is fine. And that's at 9:10. She's also a great gardener. So if you have a gardening question, she may be able to help you out with that as well. Celeste is going to join us at 9:10, and that's how we'll wrap things up today. Yesterday, 5 o'clock, New Hampshire Gives kicked off. This is the annual campaign that helps out over 700 nonprofit organizations and agencies in the state of New Hampshire. There are many, many, many in Cheshire County, and they have a really neat clock on the website for New Hampshire Gives, which is just simply nhgives.org. And there are 10 hours, 42 minutes, and 43 seconds left in this year's campaign. But they also have a counter that shows that so far there's been 6,004 donors, 640 organizations have benefited, and they also tell you the amount that's raised. And when, like right now, somebody just made a donation of $50. So it's at $651 has been raised in the state of New Hampshire. Some of the local groups, agencies, organizations, again, that you can give to in the area: the Keene Senior Center, Keene Mutual Aid, Keene Family YMCA, Keene Daycare, Spring Hill Children's, Linda's Closets, Cheshire Children's Museum, the Kids Collaborative, Keene Housing Kids Collaborative is listed, Community Kitchen, 100 Nights, Nova Arts, Gathering Waters Public Charter School, Feeding Tiny Tummies is on the list. So is Meals on Wheels, Moco Arts, Granite State News, Spark Academy, CASA, Cedar Crest, Coalition for Openness. Let's see, Good Neighbor Health Clinic. And the Home for Little Wanderers, some of the ones that are listed here locally. Still plenty of time to give. You can give until 5 o'clock tonight. And it's fun to watch that clock getting very close to $1.5 million donated so far. Coming up at 10 o'clock this morning, don't forget, put on your hard hat, grab your coffee cup, and have a little coffee and hard hats. They're meeting today at 10 o'clock at the Transportation Center. This is the city of Keene. Public Works staff will be there. George Downing, the ombudsman for the Main Street Project. And they're going to have all sorts of things that you can look at and talk about. And certainly you can ask questions. It's going to be a monthly informational meetup, giving the downtown businesses and residents an important opportunity to learn specific plans and schedules for the month ahead, provide input, and to ask questions. These things are already well scheduled in advance, so there's no excuse for saying, oh, you know, I had something else going on. You know that you can schedule these into your schedule, put them into your schedule so you can always attend them, especially if you're a stakeholder. I would think that's pretty important. Construction for phase one around Central Square planned to start mid-July, which is just a few weeks away, and it should last through November. They think they can get this phase done, then there'll be two more phases. Visit the Downtown Project website, too, for more information. And don't forget, there's always an update monthly at the City Council's MSFI committee meeting on the fourth Wednesday of each month at 6 o'clock. So lots of ways to stay informed, and we'll keep you updated and informed as well. We'll have a story up on My Keene Now later on today about what they talk about at today's meeting. So that's going on at 10 o'clock. Looking at a little good news this morning. On Tuesday, Justin Spencer, we all know Justin, he's been on the show many, many times, the founder of Recycled Percussion, and he has the TV show along with others from his group and his family, Chaos and Kindness, and he does all sorts of crazy stuff to draw attention to very good causes. And on Tuesday, he started in Brattleboro, crossed the bridge into New Hampshire, and then was quickly met with hill after hill after hill, and he's pushing his friend Chris Prescott in a racing type wheelchair. And his goal was to push him 160 miles, basically doing like six marathons. And he started, what a week. It's been very hot. At least it hasn't been humid, but it's been very hot. He started in Brattleboro, and yesterday he arrived way up in Kittery, Maine. His friend, Mr. Prescott, suffered a traumatic brain injury in a serious accident 8 years ago. He was inspired by his friend's resilience, so he set out to raise some money for others living with traumatic brain injuries. He said the journey was demanding, one of the hardest challenges he's ever done. 2 years ago, he ran seven marathons in 7 days in all seven continents. He says this was 10 times harder, both mentally and physically. The pair did not make the trek alone. Of course, there were friends and family members supporting him and lots of his fans cheering him along the way. So congratulations, Justin. You did a really good thing. And by the way, the slogan, his message is keep pushing, just keep pushing, as he did over the course of the last several days, pushing his friend. And with all the hills and everything in New Hampshire and going up through Maine, it certainly wasn't easy, but a great feat and greatly appreciated, bringing attention to people with traumatic brain injuries. Speaking of roads, I live out off Route 124 in Marlboro, not too far from Jaffrey. And all of a sudden, a few signs popped up along 124, and they were covered with black plastic. And that usually means, okay, there's a detour or something coming up, and they don't want to allow people to see the signs until everything's actually going on. And I was very curious about this, and now I know what the deal is, and it's not going to be good or pleasant for people who travel between, not impossible, But travel between Jaffrey and Keene. That might be Ringe in Keene or on and beyond, maybe just into Marlboro. But a stretch of Route 124, this is what they call Monadnock Street, or near Monadnock Street. Perkins Pond. You all know Perkins Pond. It's that gorgeous little vista, one of the most photographed and painted areas relative to Mount Monadnock, especially in the fall because all the swamp maples turn red and orange and yellow, and you have the mountain right there. It's gorgeous. They did some road work on it last year, took out some of the culverts and put in some riprap and a little pull-off area, and it flooded again this spring. I think this work's been planned for a while. So they're going to close Route 124. Can't pass through. The road right next to it which takes you over to Troy, or from Troy over to 124 in Jaffrey, is going to be the detour route. It's a $2.3 million project to replace with a box culvert three failing pipes underneath the roadway at Perkins Pond. It's going to involve building the culvert, upgrading drainage, replacing the guardrails, and fixing about 1,200 feet of highway. The construction is going to begin on June 22nd and will run through the end of August. The detour is going to direct traffic to Monadnock Street, then along the Troy Road or the Marlborough Road. It is called both, depending on what direction you're going. And then it connects again with Route 124 at the Four Corners. That's that part of 124 in Marlborough where, again, you can see the mountain. If you head to Jaffrey, you take a left, takes you to Frost Hill, right, takes you onto the Troy Road. So that's where the detour. So you'll come back through Troy, and then you have to take a right off 12 and then another right, and that'll put you on what they call on that side the Marlborough Road, and then you'll come out in Marlborough. Now, the only reason really to use that road is if you're going to Marlborough. If you're cutting over to Route 101 from Jaffrey, you would just go through Peterborough that way. If you're heading towards Keene and you're in Troy, just stay on Route 12 and head right into Keene. I think a lot of people go from Jaffrey to Keene that way anyway. Some of the detour will be on the Marlborough and the Troy Road, and that's going to last up to the end of August for most of the summer. For those of us who just like the quick drive over to Shattuck or the Dublin Tap Room, you just added 6 miles to my commute. but it's okay. The work needs to be done because that's been a problem area for quite some time. Geez, already 6:25. On the way for you next, Kelsey will join us with our local news, ABC News, and an update what's happening on Wall Street with your money now. And after sports and weather, a chance for you to win a very nice prize. We'll see how smart you are. We'll play a little Brain Waker trivia. I'll challenge you coming up in just about 15 minutes. KBK News time coming up on 6:26. 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
2: Partly sunny today, slight chance of an afternoon shower, a thunderstorm, highs 85 to 88. Cloudy tonight, slight chance of a passing shower or two, low 64 to 67. Mostly cloudy tomorrow with scattered afternoon thunderstorms, highs 86 to 89. Partly sunny Friday with afternoon scattered thunderstorms, highs 86 to 89. And partly sunny Saturday, highs 82 to 85. I'm meteorologist Joe Shaka from the WKBK Weather Center.
0: We got that usual morning little bit of cloudiness out there, and it's warm. Not bad. Very comfortable at 57 degrees. 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
7: Good morning. New Hampshire Democratic Congresswoman Maggie Goodlander says she will seek re-election.
8: The Congresswoman has announced she plans to officially file with the Secretary of State's office on Friday. Goodlander is seeking a second term in New Hampshire's 2nd Congressional District. Secretary of State records showed that as of the end of the day Monday, there were no other Democrats who had filed to challenge Goodlander in the September primary. Three Republicans have registered for the Republican primary. That list includes Dan Nicholson of Nashua, Victor Orlando of Hollis, and Lily Tang Williams of Ware. Filing for New Hampshire's fall primaries ends on Friday. In the WKBK News Center, I'm Chad Nye.
7: A look at the Monadnock region's most accurate and dependable weather forecast is on the way from staff meteorologist Joe Shaka. Right now, let's get the top world and national news from ABC News.
9: ABC News, I'm Sherry Preston. American forces striking back at Iran after an Iranian drone hit a U.S. Army Apache helicopter, sending it down near the Strait of Hormuz. ABC's Jonathan Carl speaking with the president as the U.S. attacks were announced.
10: He does not see this as the beginning of a major new offensive against the Iranians. This is a response to what they did with our helicopter last night, the president told me, and I believe the response should be very strong, very powerful, and that's what this is.
9: Iran firing attacks at Bahrain, Jordan, and Kuwait all shot down. ABC News now projecting Republican Steve Hilton will square off against Democrat Javier Becerra in the race for governor in California. Despite recent controversies, Democrat Graham Plattner projected to win the nomination in the Senate race in Maine against incumbent Susan Collins. A Texas teenager has been convicted of killing a fellow high schooler at a track meet, sentenced to 35 years. This is ABC News.
6: The WKBK News continues. Here's Kelsey Johnson.
7: The Keene Parks and Recreation Department says both city pools will open for the summer season beginning June 19th. Once open, the pools will operate Monday through Friday from 1 to 6:45 and on weekends from noon to 5:45. On the 4th of July, hours will be adjusted with the pools open from 10 to 2. City officials note that summer camps will be using the pool.

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2: Nakari with your money now. If the Wall Street consensus is correct, the Consumer Price Index is expected to show inflation running at a 4.2% annual rate and an expected 0.5% monthly gain in May. That would mark the first time the CPI has passed 4% since May of 2023 and would be the highest reading since April of that year. Entergy CEO Drew Marsh said on CNBC the rapid build-out of data centers does not have to be a burden for residential communities. Marsh said, quote, data centers really want to be good neighbors. The surge in AI-related power demand has sparked concerns among policymakers and homeowners that residential customers could end up footing the bill for data centers. Japan's SoftBank Group plunged 10% amid a broader decline in tech names and after efforts to secure at least $6 billion through a margin loan backed by its OpenAI stake hit a snag. Bloomberg News reports that the Japanese tech investment giant is exploring alternative funding options, though it may revisit the loan at a later date. Futures are moderately lower. That's your money now.
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7: The Boston Red Sox fell short on the road Tuesday night, losing to the Tampa Bay Rays 4-3. Boston got on the board early with an RBI single from Jarren Duran and made things close in the eighth when Marcelo Meyer drove in two runs with a double. Starter Peyton Tolley went six innings but allowed four runs, and the Red Sox couldn't complete the comeback down the stretch. The Carolina Hurricanes evened up the Stanley Cup final with a 5-3 win over the Vegas Golden Knights in Game 4. The series is now tied 2-2, heading into Game 5 on Thursday. The San Antonio Spurs and New York Knicks are set to meet tonight at 8:30 for Game 3 of the NBA Finals, with both teams looking to take control as the series continues. And locally, the Keene Swamp Bats stayed unbeaten after a hard-fought 2-2 tie with the Upper Valley Nighthawks in extra innings. Keene got strong pitching early, holding the Upper Valley scoreless through four innings and taking the lead on a fourth-inning sacrifice fly. The Swamp Bats later answered a two-run double in the sixth with a tying run in the seventh, using speed on the bases and timely execution at the plate. Both teams had chances late, but neither could break through in extra innings as the game ended in an 11-inning tie. The Swamp Bats remain undefeated and are back at home tonight to face the North Shore Navigators.
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8: Partly sunny today, slight chance of an afternoon shower or thunderstorm, highs 85 to 88. Cloudy tonight, slight chance of a passing shower or two, low 64 to 67. Mostly cloudy tomorrow with scattered afternoon thunderstorms, highs 86 to 89. Partly sunny Friday with afternoon scattered thunderstorms, highs 86 to 89. And partly sunny Saturday, highs 82 to 85. I'm meteorologist Joe Shaka from the WKBK Weather Center.
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6: 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It's WKBK's Dan Mitchell. And good morning,

0: I might have been one of the only kids, teenagers, anywhere, with a Pablo Cruz t-shirt. He had a great logo. And this album was a great album. Always reminds me of summertime. Music does that, you know. 6:38, Brain Waker trivia time. 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Winner yesterday, Mystery Voice Contest. Ken was the winner, and the voice belonged to singer-songwriter Carly Simon. And congratulations to Ken. Your prize this morning, $20 for shopping. Who doesn't want $20 for shopping? It's a gift certificate for wallets and bags and jewelries, jewelry and slippers and hats and coats and much, much more. Howard's Leather Store, where they've been for decades, right there on Route 9 in Spofford, about halfway between Keene and Brattleboro. $20 next time you go shopping. Father's Day's coming up. Could use it for that. 603-357-1290. You can also be deemed the smartest caller of the morning if you can match my question. Here, my answer to this question. According to this recent survey, about a third of people, a little more than a third of people say this, doing this is the most hated lawn chore. Consider this sort of a lawn chore, working out in the yard. What is it? I could see this being number one or number two for me. Actually, you know what? It's not so bad because I just don't do it. According to a recent survey, more than a third of people say this is their most hated lawn chore. What do you think it is? WKBK? You're on the radio. You get to go first. Good morning. What's your answer? What do you think? What did it? Say it again?
1: Raking leaves.
0: Is that the one you hate the most? Yeah.
1: Oh, yeah.
0: Yeah, that's the same here. That's why I just go over them with my lawnmower and suck them up. That's, you know, and but it also makes the mulch. I hate raking. I just hate raking. That's a great answer, but not the one I'm looking for. And because this is a third, raking might be like more like half. 603-357-1290. According to the survey, a third of folks say this is the most hated lawn chore, the thing that you do out in the yard. KBK, what do you think the answer might be?
2: I'd say weed whacking.
0: You don't like weed whacking?
2: Not really.
0: Yeah, I know. It depends on how many weeds you got to whack is the problem. Good answer, not right. I have a very good steel weed whacker. But here's the thing. I get the weed whacker out after you mow, and you know I just do around the rocks in my wife's flower gardens. But if she sees me with a chainsaw or if she sees me with a weed whacker, all of a sudden it's like, hey, you know what needs attention? You know. You remember that tree that fell to, hey, you know that up at the top of the driveway where the ferns are growing in? So if I try to do it when she's not around, because then my list doesn't get longer. Weed whacking, not the right answer. KBK, you're on the radio. What's your guess? Good morning. What do you think?
3: Hey, Dan, what was the prize again? Would you tell me?
0: Oh, the prize is $20 to spend. It's a gift certificate for Howard's Leather.
3: All right. I'm going to go with picking up dog poop.
0: You know, that is a lawn chore. That's a really good answer. That's not right, but it's a really good answer. I don't mind it so much, and usually Ruckus is good. We didn't train him. He just likes his privacy. So he goes out in the woods to do his business. But if it's on the lawn, it's close to the edge of the property in the woods, so I can just kind of scoop it up with a shovel and ding it out in the woods. That's a good answer, too. These are all great answers. WKBK, you're on the radio. What's your guess? I'll try you. KBK, what's your guess? Good morning.
2: I'm going to say this one just because nobody's guessed it yet, mowing your lawn.
0: Just mowing it in general. That's a really good answer. I know a lot of people that just, you could tell the people who don't like mowing their lawn. Great answer, but not right. That's, in a way, the closest one so far. KBK, you're on the radio. What's your guess?
4: Pruning the bushes or whatever?
0: Yeah, just trimming the bushes and doing the pruning and everything. That's a great answer. Good try, but not right. KBK, you're on the radio. What's your guess?
4: Just weeding.
0: Just weeding. Getting rid of... Now, are you somebody that really hates the weeds and gets pretty anal about that?
5: No, because if it's green, it's grass.
0: That's the way I look at it. Somebody's like, man, you got a lot of clover. I don't care. Hey, you got some moss growing over there. It's green, isn't it? I don't care. I really don't. I really don't. And I know somebody that if he sees one dandelion, seriously, in his lawn, he freaks out. And me, I'm like...
5: Yeah, they get chemicals and everything.
0: We don't do chemicals. We have a well and we have the dog and everything, too. Is this Dawn?
5: Yes, it is.
0: Dawn, you are the champion. You're the smartest caller of the morning. You can come by and get your $20 gift certificate for Howard's Leather just up the road on Route 9 in Spofford. So, yeah, you're like me. I don't waste time, energy, or money on trying to kill a weed. I don't. And, you know, they get trimmed by the lawnmower just like anything else. Dawn, great job. Nice to hear from you. And Dawn is the smartest caller of the morning. A third of folks, about 30%, say weeding is the worst garden chore or yard chore. Now, in the garden and weeding the garden around your vegetables and doing all that stuff, that's my least favorite gardening chore. I despise it. I do. So I don't do it very much, and it's probably why my garden's not so great. Speaking of gardening and having great gardens, Celeste Longacre is going to join us on open mic at 9:10 this morning. Free astrological readings, but also you can ask her questions about gardening. Now, gardening, she doesn't do like flowers and that sort of thing so much, roses. It's vegetables and herbs. She does grow some flowers where the blossoms are edible. So she does grow some of those. WKBK, were you calling for trivia?
6: Yeah.
0: Yeah, we already had the winner, Joe. What did you think it was?
6: Oh, picking up the sticks before you have to mow.
0: Yeah, especially with all the wind we've had lately. That's a good answer. The answer, though, Joe, was just weeding, keeping up with all the weeds out in the yard. Nice to hear your voice. Let's update everybody on the weather forecast brought to you this half hour by the Fenton Family Dealerships and FentonDealerships.com.
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8: Partly sunny today, slight chance of an afternoon shower, thunderstorm, highs 85 to 88. Cloudy tonight, slight chance of a passing shower or two, low 64 to 67. Mostly cloudy tomorrow with scattered afternoon thunderstorms, highs 86 to 89. Partly sunny Friday with afternoon scattered thunderstorms, highs 86 to 89. And partly sunny Saturday, highs 82 to 85. I'm meteorologist Joe Shaka from the WKBK Weather Center.
0: Appreciate it, Joe. And right now, very comfortable at 58 degrees. What's the timing and the severity of those storms and the rain that's coming in tonight? Tomorrow, again, keeping an eye on the Thursday forecast, supposed to be very hot and humid. Graduations aplenty on Friday and Saturday in the area. We'll get the rundown, see if there isn't any more positive news about the weather for Friday night and for Saturday morning or afternoon when there are other local graduations. Coming up in about 50 minutes, Joe will join us. Top news stories of the day, WKBK on the way just for you next.
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I think we've had a few Pat Benatar records as part of our discussion with Mighty John, the record guy. She's had some valuable records, has some valuable records that are out there. Mighty John joins us in 20 minutes. That's how much time you now have to make your way into the attic or the shed or wherever you keep your records. You hear us talk about them all the time. We're talking about rock and roll, pop music, R&B, real old. Like jazz, real old blues records are some of the most valuable records on the planet. You're like, oh, wait a second. Have it in front of you. Dial us up. Ask Mighty John. He's going to join us right after the 7 o'clock news this morning. We're going to tell you about a record worth $5,000. Not the Beatles, not the Rolling Stones, not Elvis, Gene Autry. Yeah. So $5,000. Tune in. Stay tuned to find out what record that is. That could make you a thousandaire, right? That makes you a thousand.

0: there. Top news stories of the day and what we have from ABC News coming up top of the hour. The United States has launched airstrikes on Iranian military sites after blaming Tehran for the crash of an American Apache attack helicopter, prompting new Iranian attacks across the region and raising fears of a broader conflict. Iran targeted sites in Bahrain, Kuwait, and Jordan, where authorities report intercepting missiles aimed at a base hosting U.S. forces. Jordan said yesterday it shot down five incoming missiles. The U.S. says its strikes hit Iranian air defense and surveillance facilities in a proportional response to attacks on American forces and shipping. The escalation further strains the fragile ceasefire and complicates negotiations aimed at permanently ending the war that began back in February. Nevada, South Carolina, and North Dakota hosted primary elections, but much of the political world was focused on Maine's high-stakes U.S. Senate race. The results never in question. Neither Republican incumbent Senator Susan Collins nor Democratic challenger Graham Platner faced any serious oppositions for their party's nomination. Yet, yesterday marked an especially significant moment for Platner. He's the embattled veteran and oyster farmer who's fighting to rebuild his credibility in a campaign rocked by controversy. Elsewhere, President Trump's clout within his party was tested anew in states like South Carolina and Nevada. Democrats hope to build some momentum in Nevada in their broader push to reclaim some of the key governor's seats there. Platner last night up in Blue Hill did have folks there, a celebration. This is some of what he said last night going on now to the general election coming up in November.
1: I am a son of rural Maine. I was a kid who picked blueberries under the July sun, and then one day, I was a kid who signed up and left to fight for his country. And when I returned, I carried with me the weight of forever wars and the struggle and the alienation that came with it. But I'm also a lucky one who found his way back, who found a living on the sea and a home and a community that offered love and redemption. Redemption is not just some simple or easy destination. It's a journey. I've made mistakes in my life, mistakes that I regret, that I live with, and that I continue to learn from. And I'm still far from perfect. But every day I wake up and I try to be a little bit better and a little bit kinder than I was the day before. And if you give me the chance, I will be a senator for the people who cannot afford to buy a senator.
0: Now, it's Graham Platner last night. By the way, the governor, Mills, whose name was still on the ballot, she kind of dropped out, but then she didn't really drop out. And then all this controversy really started to get going. She only got about 19% of the vote, Platner over 70% of the vote yesterday. We'll keep an eye on things up in Maine. The November race to determine California's next governor will pit a Democrat promising to cement the state's status in a stronghold of liberal policies against a Republican, pledging to dramatically reverse course. Democrat Javier Becerra is a former state attorney general and U.S. health secretary. He says he's prepared to take on the big challenges, including fights with President Trump. Republican Steve Hilton is a conservative commentator backed by the president. Hilton says he's going to bring much needed change after more than 15 years of Democratic governance in the state of California. And Bill Gates is set to appear before a congressional panel investigating the Jeffrey Epstein files, becoming the latest powerful figure linked to the disgraced financier to testify. Members of the House Oversight Committee are slated on Wednesday to interview the billionaire Microsoft co-founder behind closed doors, as they've done with other witnesses in the investigation. Transcripts are often released later. Republican U.S. Representative James Comer, the committee chair, formally requested that Gates testify after he appeared multiple times in a trove of documents released by the Justice Department as part of its Epstein probe. The files read like a who's who of powerful men across tech, finance, politics, and other industries. Very often, these hearings or questioning are not recorded, and the people testifying not under oath. And obviously, that can make a big difference, too. And as you know, I'm a big fan of the space program. Yesterday, NASA named three U.S. astronauts and an Italian astronaut to serve as the crew for its next Artemis mission, a spacecraft docking demonstration in Earth's orbit next year that will test landers from Elon Musk's SpaceX and Jeff Bezos' Blue Origin. NASA Administrator Jared Isaacman at a ceremony in Houston named U.S. astronauts Andre Douglas, Frank Rubio, and Randy Breznik, and Italian astronaut Luca Parmitano of the European Space Agency for the crew of Artemis 3, due to launch late next year. No specific date yet has been announced. And you look at the resumes of these four astronauts, just absolutely amazing with their flight experience. One is, I believe he's a doctor, a pilot, and an engineer. You know, so these are the best of the very best, and they'll be the next one to do their part to get us back up onto the moon, to establish a moon base, and then eventually be reaching out towards Mars. Very exciting. Coming up on the top of the hour, that's 7 o'clock. Get your records ready. Mighty John the Record Guy, WKBK next.
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5: From ABC News, I'm Sherry Preston. President Trump saying just yesterday he thought a peace deal with Iran was very close. Then the Iranians shot down a U.S. Army Apache helicopter near the Strait of Hormuz. Then the U.S. fired on Iran overnight, and Iran retaliated with strikes against Kuwait, Bahrain, and Jordan. However, ABC News Chief Washington Correspondent Jonathan Carl called the president last night and got this assessment.
6: The president made it clear to me that these U.S. strikes on Iran are specifically in response to Iran's downing of that Apache helicopter. He does not see this as the beginning of a major new offensive against the Iranians.
5: Graham Plattner, the Iraq war vet turned oyster farmer, won the main Democratic Senate primary last night. He has been accused of unsettling behavior in the past, but strongly denies any violence. He told his crowd last night,
1: "Every day I wake up and I try to be a little bit better and a little bit kinder than I was the day before. And if you give me the chance, I will be a senator for the people who cannot afford to buy a senator."
5: Microsoft co-founder Bill Gates will sit for a transcribed interview with the House Oversight Committee today about his relationship with Jeffrey Epstein. A teenager convicted of killing another teen at a track meet in a Dallas suburb. 19-year-old Carmelo Anthony sentenced to 35 years in a Texas prison for stabbing 17-year-old Austin Metcalf, who died from his wounds.
7: Anthony waived his right to testify during sentencing, but his mother took the stand, asking for mercy, insisting her son was remorseful. Metcalf's twin addressing Anthony directly in court, saying, "You took everything from me." The community gripped by the tragedy. Throughout the trial, public protests and online threats. And last night, at least two arrests outside court.
5: ABC's Lana Weiss in Hong Kong. Seven people and two companies charged with manslaughter following a fire last year that killed 168 people. This is ABC News.
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5: First, your catalytic converter. 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Here's ABC's Jim Ryan.
12: It isn't an aftermarket entertainment system or a smartphone carelessly left in the console that the newest class of thieves is looking for, but the airbags. In one New Jersey neighborhood, dozens of cars were hit in one night.
13: I feel hurt.
12: Terry Barnes assumed that her street was safe.
13: Somebody came and violated my two daughters and myself. My neighbor.
12: Police say a new automotive airbag can go for $1,000, spawning a burgeoning black market in stolen ones. Jim Ryan, ABC News.
5: Prediction markets moving ahead with new safeguards aimed at preventing insider trading and at avoiding tougher oversight.
14: Prediction market Kalshi says it's adding new security measures designed to keep insiders from betting on information the public does not have. The company says some users will have to verify where they work before they can place wagers on events tied to corporate performance or national security. Kalshi says the goal is to identify people with access to confidential information and block them from trading. The move comes as prediction markets face growing scrutiny from lawmakers who argue the platforms create opportunities for insider trading. Dave Packer, ABC News.
5: Among those accused of insider trading, a soldier who allegedly made $400,000 using classified information about the capture of Venezuelan leader Nicolas Maduro, and former Congressman George Santos, who made a prediction about whether he himself would be attending the State of the Union address. I'm Sherry Preston, ABC News.
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16: 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Keene City Council's Planning, Licenses, and Development Committee meets tonight at 6 at City Hall with a full agenda. Members will consider permits for the Clarence DeMar Marathon in September and the Keene Music Festival, which includes downtown street use and parking changes. They'll also take up a proposal to reinstate the College City Commission, review potential expansions to permitted zoning uses in industrial and commercial areas, and address a warrant for unlicensed dogs. The committee will also further review updates to short-term rental regulations and the definition of family. A former Keene High School volleyball coach and employee of a Keene recovery organization is facing two felony sexual assault charges involving a teenager. 62-year-old Todd Schillinger of Swansea was indicted by a grand jury on charges of felonious sexual assault and attempted felonious sexual assault. Prosecutors say the alleged incidents happened in April and involved a victim between the ages of 13 and 15. As part of his release conditions, he must have no contact with the alleged victim and no unsupervised contact with minors. The case remains pending and no plea has been entered. Peterborough residents and motorists should prepare for the closure of the Grove Street Bridge beginning on or around June 22nd as the project begins an 8-week bridge refurbishment. During construction, the bridge and its sidewalks will be closed to all traffic with detours available via Main Street, Elm Street, Summer Street, High Street, and Union Street. The project is needed to address deteriorating conditions before more costly repairs become necessary. The work is expected to begin after completion of the ongoing Elm Street Bridge project and is dependent on weather conditions. Business news and sports are next. WKBK News Time is 7:07.
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16: More sudden reversals for high-flying artificial intelligence stock sent Wall Street reeling on Tuesday. The S&P 500 lost 19 points and will open at 7,386. The Dow Jones Industrial Average climbed 86 points and begins trading this morning at 50,872. And the NASDAQ fell 250 points and opens at 25,678.
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16: The Boston Red Sox fell short on the road Tuesday night, losing to the Tampa Bay Rays 4-3. Boston got on the board early with an RBI single from Jaron Duran and made things close in the eighth when Marcelo Mayer drove in two runs with a double. Starter Peyton Tolley went six innings but allowed four runs, and the Red Sox couldn't complete the comeback down the stretch. The Carolina Hurricanes evened up the Stanley Cup Final with a 5-3 win over the Vegas Golden Knights in Game 4. The series is now tied 2-2 heading into Game 5 on Thursday. The San Antonio Spurs and the New York Knicks are set to meet tonight at 8:30 for Game 3 of the NBA Finals, with both teams looking to take control as the series continues. And locally, the Keene Swamp Bats stayed unbeaten after a hard-fought 2-2 tie with the Upper Valley Nighthawks in extra innings. Keene got strong pitching early, holding Upper Valley scoreless through four innings and taking the lead on a four-inning sacrifice fly. The Swamp Bats later answered a two-run double in the sixth with a tying run in the seventh, using speed on the bases and timely execution at the plate. Both teams had chances late, but neither could break through the extra innings as the game ended in an 11-inning tie. The Swamp Bats remain undefeated, are back at home tonight to face the North Shore Navigators. 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
21: Partly sunny today, slight chance of an afternoon shower, a thunderstorm, highs 85 to 88. Cloudy tonight, slight chance of a passing shower or two, low 64 to 67. Mostly cloudy tomorrow with scattered afternoon thunderstorms, highs 86 to 89. Partly sunny Friday with afternoon scattered thunderstorms, highs 86 to 89. And partly sunny Saturday, highs 82 to 85. I'm meteorologist Joe Shaka from the WKBK Weather Center.
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0: It's that time of the month. No, not that time of the month. It's a different time of the month. Our friend Mighty John the Record Guy is here from moneymusic.com. If you have records in front of you, I've been telling you, get them ready. You can dial us up and right off, Mighty John can tell you what those records might be worth. Very often the picture sleeve worth more than the record. We're talking mostly about rock music, pop music, R&B, Motown. As I mentioned, old blues records are some of the most valuable records that you might have in your collection. 603-357-1290, the number to call, and Mighty John will tell you what your records might be worth. How's everything up in Maine, Mighty John?
1: Oh, it's nice and hot. How's things down there?
0: It's been pretty hot down here, too. Very summer-like. But I'm not complaining.
1: With this hot weather, if you're having a yard sale, don't leave those records in the sunshine. That's big boo-boo.
0: That's one of those things as a record person, you know, when you're younger. That's one of those things you only do once. Like, I think I left one in the back seat of my dad's car once. Yeah. And it was like 1,000 degrees out. And I'm like, oh, crap. I run out. It almost folded in half. It was so warped. It was so bad. So I'm glad you remind people about that. And again, should we keep our records flat or upright like a book in a bookcase?
1: Well, best to do it like a book in a bookcase. If you pile them on top of one another, maybe the one at the bottom, impression from the cover may come through. From the record may come through on the cover, and that can hurt the value.
0: Yeah, all right. And again, keep them out of the sun and keep them out of the heat. And take the plastic off or not? That's probably the first question I ever asked you years ago. Some people say, well, I still got the plastic on it.
1: No, I'd leave it on, but split the seal, that's for sure. Yeah, you don't want to keep it still sealed because you run the risk of the record being so tightly confined that, again, it'll press that image of the circular record onto the jacket, and that can hurt the value.
0: So having the plastic wrap okay, but take a razor blade and kind of run it down it to open it up to air it out.
1: Yeah, and if it's a really a valuable record, the buyer is going to want to know that that record is the real record inside, not resealed. So, yeah.
0: Oh, I got you. And in a way, though, too, that plastic will protect the cover, though, like little scratches or you spill something like that. I hadn't thought of that because, again, I've
1: Well, that's why you have me, Dan, okay? Do your thinking for you.
0: I have you for so many reasons, John. I really do. So what have you found? I ask John this every month, and he's got a good news, bad news story.
1: Well, I found first album by Buddy Holly, simply called The Crickets. Normally up to about $500 to $600. But here's the case where the record inside was absolutely mint, but the cover looked like it had been chewed by a cat. And that really hurts the value because many times the cover is going to be at least half the value. So now I've got to find a copy where the cover is in good shape and not really care about the vinyl.
0: So it's in that particular case that the sleeve itself, the album cover, is worth more than the record.
1: They're generally a 50-50 split. It's tough to sell a record without the cover.
0: Yeah.
1: But if the cover's in really, really bad shape, it's going to cost you at least half the value.
0: Right. And you think, what got eaten by a cat? The cover?
1: Yeah, the cover. Yeah.
0: Was it a cat or was it a mouse or a rat? I don't know.
1: I don't know, but it was practically destroyed.
0: So it was both a good news and bad news story.
1: Exactly.
0: But
1: yes.
0: About $600. Is that the most valuable Buddy Holly record?
1: I would say so. Yeah, that first album called The Crickets. Yeah.
0: Wow, that's too bad. Where was that at a yard sale?
1: That was a flea market.
0: Flea market. Yeah. They have any other records along with it that were half good or not?
1: There's some Beatles in there, but finding Beatles records can be quite common these days, but they're not in really good shape. It's tough to get really big money for them.
0: It just occurred to me, and I don't think I followed up with you this last month. I sent you some photos of some Elvis records that my aunt had. Did you ever see those pictures?
1: I'm sure I did, but I can't remember what they were.
0: Well, this is what it tells me. It tells me that they weren't worth much. She would have gone because
1: I'd been on the phone to your aunt. Yes.
0: Yeah. Well, she had passed away, so it's from her estate. And my sister was there, and she was sending me. I said, "Send me pictures. Send me pictures." But all the Elvis records were like late year, like 70s. And you know they had like still the price tag on it, and you could see it was like $299, $399, and it was like, you know, Elvis sings the, you know, the best of Canadian music, and it was all these ones that I think that they just put out a ton of records, and they would sell them at the department stores for just a couple of bucks. That's what they look like to me. But
1: yeah, most of the big money for Elvis is in the 50s and early 60s.
0: That's what I thought. Anyway, if you go back and check the picture, you know, they could be worth, you know, tens of dollars. I don't know. So we have a list. And again, we remind people we're talking about records in excellent condition and the picture sleeves in excellent condition. This is for the month of June, and we have 10 records worth $100 or more. And we're going to start 1962 with the Four Seasons.
1: Well, the very first big hit, Sherry, the value is for the Sherry album currently up to $100. And the original title was Jackie, inspired by Jackie Kennedy, the first lady of the U.S. But before it was released, the change was made to Sherry because record executive thought, Jackie, that might offend some potential record buyers. And so,
0: really? Like Republicans?
1: Well, everybody, you know.
0: Were Republicans really buying, you know, Four Seasons records, or are they buying, I don't know, Hank Snow or something?
1: Pat Boone?
0: Yeah, Pat, there you go. Yeah, good answer. That's kind of what I was thinking. 1965, The Who, My Generation.
1: The Who. That, the album is where the money is, up to $100, but the record was banned by the BBC for a long time because in the song, Roger Daltrey stutters to fit the music. And the BBC said, stuttering is offensive. They refused to play it. What? My Generation.
0: Stuttering is offensive?
1: It was like, back in 1965 in England, yes.
0: Well, isn't there a whole movie about the king? There was a king that stuttered.
1: That's right. Yeah, yeah.
0: Yeah.
1: Of course, that was released when? In the 90s or in the 2000s? So.
0: Yeah. And this record from 1965. Now, I had a friend. He had an 8-track tape of My Generation, The Who. How much is that worth?
1: Absolutely nothing. So.
0: He is known as, is there somebody out there like called Mighty Steve, the 8-track guy?
1: Well, the only people that might be interested in an 8-track are people who restore cars from the 70s that came with 8-track players, and they might want it.
0: Yeah, all right. So, all right, and so it was banned, which I guess means it limited the amount of copies that are out there. So if you have that, that's worth $100. Right now, the next one, Ronnie and the Daytonas.
1: One-hit wonders. Big hit for them, Little GTO. And the value is, again, for the album. The 45 may be up to about $20. The album, currently up to $100.
0: Was that their only hit, you said?
1: That was it. Yeah. Little GTO. You don't remember Little GTO?
0: Sure. It sounded very much like the Beach Boys.
1: Yeah, same idea.
0: Yeah. And that was on Mala Records, M-A-L-A. And what can you tell us about that? B.B. Cunningham, one-time member of Ronnie and the Daytonas. Oh, yeah, he was killed. He was
1: shot
0: murdered
1: to death in Memphis while a member of the Jerry Lee Lewis's band. So Jerry Lee, he always carried a lot of
0: baggage,
1: voodoo with him. You know what I mean?
0: Yeah, yeah. Now, is that the case where you told me then, but the person was never found or caught or convicted of that crime?
1: Oh no, I think that was Bob Cuban, the inman, the cheater.
0: Yeah. That was it too. You had told us about that. The next one, this is Mariah Carey. This is like a newbie.
1: 2008.
0: Yeah.
1: Yeah. The a cappella album, up to $200. Any idea why that would be worth up to $200?
0: 2008, they probably sold hardly any vinyl.
1: You got it. You've learned fast, Grasshopper. I'm very proud of you.
0: But so did it sell on cassette or CD? Was it a popular album?
1: Oh, yeah. Okay. Yeah. But people were buying CDs and not vinyl back in 2008.
0: Right. I'm trying to think, 2008, by then we were a talk station. I assume they were sending CDs to the radio stations, that they stopped sending vinyl.
1: I was out of radio by 2008, so I can't tell you what they were doing.
0: Yeah, same here. Yeah, but I think it made sense, right? CDs, why would they have vinyl? Because everybody had moved over to digital. The next one, Mary Wells from 1962.
1: Mary Wells, the first lady of Motown. People would say, no, Diana Ross is the first lady of Motown. But not according to Motown. Mary Wells, big hit for her. You Beat Me to the Punch, with its little picture sleeve, up to $200, at least $150 of that for just the picture sleeve.
0: And again, Mary Wells. So when you say Motown, that's according to like Berry Gordy and stuff. Or is it just, if you look at it chronologically, who had the hits first?
1: You mean
0: for Mary Wells, being, you know, the...
1: Maybe. Who knows? But she wasn't the first female from Motown. Can't think of the lady's name now. But anyway, Berry Gordy nominated her First Lady of Motown.
0: And you beat me to the punch. Well, it says, too, that because she was the first, maybe nominated for a Grammy.
1: So that's first Motown star to be nominated, yeah.
0: We always have a Beatles song on the list, 1966, Paperback Writer.
1: With its picture sleeve, up to $250, at least 200 of that for the picture sleeve. Paul, he sang lead, while John Lennon and George Harrison provided background vocals by harmonizing the French nursery rhyme, Frère Jacques. Did you know that, Dan?
0: I did not know that.
1: I didn't think so.
0: That's so that's on the song. If I play right now, I'll hear Frère Jacques in the...
1: Well, if you can make it out, yeah. Well, they're harmonizing in the background. Huh?
0: All right. Well, so, yeah. I know what I'll be doing during the 7:30 break. I'll be listening to that. Now, this is a stretch. Because I started by saying, you know, it's rock and roll, it's pop music, it's Motown. This is a song about Clarabelle the Clown?
1: Well, and jazz, because we always talk about rock and roll, but jazz can be very collectible as well. So look for Lou Anderson, one of the three people who played Clarabelle on the Howdy Doody show, was also a jazz musician. So he recorded the album Clarabelle Clowns with Jazz. It's up to $300.
0: And that's a Golden Crest LP, Lou Anderson. So he played Clarabelle the Clown. So that was on Howdy Doody, right?
1: Right.
0: See, I'm not old enough to remember your favorite show. So,
1: you weren't in the peanut gallery. It's tough to believe.
0: I was not, but he was also had a bit. So he did a song, performed a song, Clarabelle Clowns with Jazz.
1: Yeah.
0: But Clarabelle never spoke, right? So it's not singing. It's just an instrumental.
1: Yes, it's instrumental.
0: Okay.
1: Yeah.
0: All right. And that's worth $300. See, that's the record. If somebody saw that at a yard sale, they'd be like, geez. Right? Clarabelle the Clown.
1: Pass that right by. And I'd be right behind them saying, thank you for passing by Clarabelle.
0: Yeah, and you hear this sound in the back. Ha ha! Ha ha! And then, who's that circling? He's just getting ready to offer that old lady 50 cents for that record.
1: Yeah. That's right.
0: 1966. Another one kind of outside the box. This is the soundtrack from The Saint.
1: Well, we haven't talked much about soundtracks either, so soundtracks can be collectible. The Saint, Simon Templar, that was the name of The Saint. And Roger Moore, before he became a James Bond, was The Saint, Simon Templar. So the album, the soundtrack, currently up to $350.
0: Yeah, and he, by the way, as far as The Saint, he was also, what was the other spy one? Or what? Maybe that's the one I am thinking of. Roger Moore.
1: Oh, you're thinking of a secret agent, I think, with Patrick McGoohan.
0: Yeah. You know, I'm thinking of the one with Emma Peel, but that wasn't Roger Moore. The spy one. You're just joining us, two old guys trying to remember old TV shows with hot leading ladies, is what I'm thinking about. 1958, here's an Elvis record, King Creole.
1: King Creole, one of the early Elvis movies. Now, here's a case where mono or stereo makes all the difference. An original mono copy up to $400, and an original stereo copy up to $800.
0: Now, is that like from the movie?
1: That's the soundtrack from the movie.
0: Since you've mentioned about soundtracks, what's the most valuable soundtrack album, would you say?
1: Would be the Kane Mutiny soundtrack from the movie, I think it was 1954, Humphrey Bogart and Jason Robards. An original on RCA would be up to $10,000.
0: So that must be like all orchestral, like just the background.
1: No, you actually hear the voices of the actors on the album.
0: And they're on the cover, I would imagine, which adds a lot of value to it, too.
1: Well, what happened was the movie was made through MGM, and RCA released the album, and MGM sued, saying, no, you can't release that album on RCA. It belongs to MGM. So they get in a big legal hassle, and not too many copies got out until they settled it, and I don't think they ever really did. So.
0: All right, and so it's just a supply and demand. Again, a record that people would overlook at a yard sale.
1: See,
0: this is why I have you on, so that we can find out about that. So I teased this earlier, and again saying, you know, it's usually rock and roll, Beatles, that sort of stuff, Elvis. But Gene Autry, you got to go way back in time. But here's a Gene Autry record worth $5,000.
1: Well, I get a lot of questions about, are those old 78s worth any money? In most cases, not too much, unless, as you mentioned earlier, they're blues records from that era. But also, there can be exceptions. Gene Autry is an exception. His very first record, 1929, almost 100 years ago, I'll be thinking of you, little gal. Currently up to $5,000.
0: Have you ever seen that record? Have you ever come across something like that?
1: I have not found that record, no.
0: No.
1: I have not. No. No.
0: Trying to think if I have that in my collection. The answer is no. Tell us about what are the deals right now? How do people learn how to do this themselves, too, while they're out doing their yard sailing and going to flea markets and everything this summer? Tell us about moneymusic.com.
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0: Well, happy hunting.
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0: Yeah, and check those out, too. And the podcast is really good, too. You can learn a lot about music if you're a fan of music, especially some of the older music. You'll learn an awful lot. We always do each month, whether I like it or not. Mighty John the Record guy from way up in Maine. What's the price of lobster right now up in Maine?
1: You know, I don't know. I'm not a big lobster lover. I'm not a big seafood lover. My favorite seafood is saltwater taffy.
0: Yeah, I was going to say fish sticks. Very good. Mighty John will catch up with you in the fine month of July.
1: All right. Take care, Dan.
0: Take care, Mighty John. Moneymusic.com for more information. 727, your hometown radio station, Keene's News Station News at the bottom of the hour. We'll check business, sports, your weather forecast live. Lots of graduations around here Friday and Saturday. We'll let you know which ones to check out and what the weather's going to be like. Joe Schock is going to join us in a moment. KBK News Time, 728, and a check on the Red Sox.
2: Here is your Wednesday Red Sox Minute presented by Samuel Adams. Down in St. Pete, Game 2, Nick Martinez gave up 6 hits over 7 innings. Ben Williamson and Nick Fortes hit RBI doubles, and the Tampa Bay Rays held on to beat the Red Sox 4-3 Tuesday night. Red Sox rookie Peyton Tolley went 6 innings, allowing 9 hits and 4 runs while striking out 3. And his streak of 8 consecutive starts with 3 or fewer runs came to an end. Isaiah Kiner-Falefa was 2-for-3 with 2 runs, and Marcelo Meyer drove in a pair as well with an 8th-inning double that pulled Boston within 4-3, but that was it. Rays win. Getaway day. Jake Bennett gets the ball for the Red Sox this afternoon. First pitch at 1:10 from Tropicana Field. And that is your Red Sox Minute, presented by Samuel Adams, the official beer of the Boston Red Sox.
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6: Good morning. New Hampshire Democratic Congresswoman Maggie Goodlander says she will seek re-election.
7: The Congresswoman has announced she plans to officially file with the Secretary of State's office on Friday. Goodlander is seeking a second term in New Hampshire's 2nd Congressional District. Secretary of State records showed that as of the end of the day Monday, there were no other Democrats who had filed to challenge Goodlander in the September primary. 3 Republicans have registered for the Republican primary. That list includes Dan Nicholson of Nashua, Victor Orlando of Hollis, and Lily Tang Williams of Ware. Filing for New Hampshire's fall primaries ends on Friday. In the WKBK News Center, I'm Chad Nye.
6: A look at Monadnock Region's most accurate and dependable weather forecast is on the way from staff meteorologist Joe Shaka.
8: ABC News, I'm Sherry Preston. In a post this morning, President Trump says Iran is, quote, taking too long to negotiate a deal, and that now, in his words, they will have to pay the price. This comes after stepped-up attacks on both sides following an Iranian drone strike that knocked down an American Apache helicopter. Both the pilots rescued by a Navy surface drone. ABC's Martha Raddatz.
9: The drone boats find the pilots. The pilots may have been in communication with encrypted radio. The pilots climb on to this unmanned boat, and they are whisked away to another location. And at that next location, in the water, of course, U.S. helicopter hovers over that unmanned boat and hoists these pilots into the helicopter and off to safety.
8: A Texas 19-year-old sentenced to 35 years in prison after being convicted of killing another high school track athlete in a fight at a track meet in a Dallas suburb. This is ABC News.
5: The WKBK News continues. Here's Kelsey Johnson.
6: The Keene Parks and Recreation Department says both city pools will open for the summer season beginning June 19th. Once open, the pools will operate Monday through Friday from 1 to 6:45 and on weekends from noon to 5:45. On the 4th of July, hours will be adjusted, with the pools open from 10 to 2. City officials note that summer camps will be using the pools Monday through Friday from 1 to 3, so that period may be busier, though the pools will remain open to the public. Residents across the Monadnock region can now nominate their favorite local businesses for the 2026 Keene's Best Awards. The annual competition recognizes businesses, organizations, and service providers across dozens of categories, with nominations open through July 1st. The top nominees will advance to a public voting round beginning July 8th, and winners will be announced in October. The awards help highlight trusted local businesses while giving community members a chance to support their favorites. Your money now and sports are next. 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

0: Paul Murray with Your Money Now. Wall Street economists are predicting that the Consumer Price Index will say that inflation increased by 4.2% on an annual rate last month. Officials are also expecting a 0.5% monthly gain in May. That would mark the first time the CPI has passed 4% since May of 2023 and would be the highest reading since April of that year. Treasury yields were unchanged this morning ahead of critical economic data releases, with investors monitoring how the latest inflation print will shape interest rate decisions. The yield on the 10-year Treasury note was flat at 4.5284%. Meta Platforms says it will lease an artificial intelligence-enabled data center in India with 168 megawatts of capacity from billionaire Mukesh Ambani's Reliance Industries. The company will build the data center for Meta and deliver them in 2 years with an option to scale. Futures are moderately lower after the U.S. conducted self-defense strikes against Iran. Dow futures down by more than 300 points. That's Your Money Now.
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6: 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The Boston Red Sox fell short on the road Tuesday night, losing to the Tampa Bay Rays 4-3. Boston got on the board early with an RBI single from Jeron Duran and made things close in the eighth when Marcelo Mayer drove in two runs with a double. Starter Peyton Tolley went six innings but allowed four runs, and the Red Sox couldn't complete the comeback down the stretch. The Carolina Hurricanes evened up the Stanley Cup Final with a 5-3 win over the Vegas Golden Knights in Game 4. The series is now tied 2-2 heading into Game 5 on Thursday. The San Antonio Spurs and the New York Knicks are set to meet tonight at 8:30 for Game 3 of the NBA Finals, with both teams looking to take control as the series continues. And locally, the Keene Swamp Bats stayed unbeaten after a hard-fought 2-2 tie with the Upper Valley Nighthawks in extra innings. Keene got strong pitching early, holding Upper Valley scoreless through four innings and taking the lead on a fourth-inning sacrifice fly. The Swamp Bats later answered a two-run double in the sixth with a tying run in the seventh, using speed on the bases and timely execution at the plate. Both teams had chances late, but neither could break through in the extra innings as the game ended in an 11-inning tie. The Swamp Bats remain undefeated and are back at home tonight to face the North Shore Navigators. It's 64 degrees outside our West Keene studios at 7:37 in the WKBK News Center. I'm Kelsey Johnson.
7: Thank you, Kelsey. Yeah, they don't have baseball ties very often, but a rule in the NECBL, no game can go past 11 innings. It has to do with pitch counts and preserving pitchers and the like. We'll tell you more about that in just a little bit. Right now, we're going to tell you about the weather forecast and the details that you need to know. Another home game tonight for the Swamp Bats. Weather's looking pretty good for that. We also have a slew of graduations Friday and Saturday in the area, and parents and grandparents, students, faculty, everybody's hoping they have a really nice weather because a lot of the graduations are outdoors. Joining us with the details, Joe Shaka is here. 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

0: so far, another beautiful morning, but today might be a day where we get interrupted by rain a little bit, right, Joe? Good morning.
1: Good morning to you, Dan, as well. Yes, a little bit of rain, but nothing overly too bad. Looking at a mix of sun and clouds today. It's going to be warm. It's going to be more humid and temperatures topping up between 85, 88. But I do think anytime after probably 2-3 o'clock, we do run that risk of that shower or storm. And that pretty much lasts with us up to about 7-8 o'clock this evening. And then we'll have another bout of energy, which moves through tonight, which offers plenty of clouds. And again, a slight chance of a passing shower or two, but no thunder overnight tonight.
0: All right. No thunder, but perhaps some rain. How long, again, does the rain last once it starts? If it gets here and you're like, oh, it's starting to rain. Is it going to rain for 20 minutes, a half an hour, an hour? What do you think about the speed, the length of the rain we'll get tonight?
1: No more than 20 minutes this afternoon, and again tonight. Again, these are hit and miss showers, so it's not a big deal, not a big soaking. But however, though, because we have a moist atmospheric profile, might be able to squeeze out maybe a tenth of an inch or maybe 2/10 of an inch of rain. So it could be a nice little drink of water locally, but the heaviest of the rain will remain to our west across New York, where we may see over an inch of rain.
0: All right. And you say the possibility or probability of rain is up till about 7 p.m. and then it moves out?
1: Up to about 7, 8 o'clock, I think, and then we'll get a little bit of a break, and then we're going to get some more showers that move through overnight. So I think it's a two patches of a rain here.
0: Right. We're just trying to, because the Swamp Bats are playing at home tonight, right here in town, at 6:30. And it's a big night out there, too, Reading Wood Ribby Night with all the schools that weren't part of the event last night, which was SAU 29. So that's why I'm thinking about that. So that home game and making sure they can get the game in tonight. So Thursday, tomorrow, is a little better chance of getting some rain and having some thunder thrown in or not?
1: Yeah, so tomorrow we have a more robust piece of energy, which is going to be moving through from the Great Lakes and actually, Dan, across New York State down into Pennsylvania, the southern Hudson Valley, which again, southern New York, down through New Jersey, out onto Long Island, and probably even looking at further down, almost down to Washington and other parts of the Mid-Atlantic there. Going to be a very robust, severe weather outbreak tomorrow afternoon as this pocket of energy slides through. The atmosphere is a little bit more conducive for storms out that way, where we're going to see a widespread damaging wind event with these storms. Again, a line of storms, likely see wind gusts 60 to 75 miles an hour, if not stronger. So I think it will be a big day for severe weather to our west, but locally we'll have more clouds and sun with a slight chance of a storm or two at the 4 or 5 o'clock with a much lower strong to damaging wind risk. But there is the possibility of a storm producing that strong to damaging wind gust locally. So we'll see how that plays out. But the core of the action to our west and south.
0: And so there's a possibility, but it's a very low possibility. We could have damaging winds, but we wouldn't see like the 60 or 70 if it just happened around here, would we? Like what you were saying is going to happen out west?
1: No, I don't think. Yeah. So. I think by the time everything gets further east, you know, things are definitely going to weaken given the time. You'll be pretty much at the sunset. But certainly anyone who's traveling west and south, this is something that definitely keep an eye on. This is going to be a widespread severe weather outbreak tomorrow afternoon into tomorrow evening. Again, from New York State right down through the Mid-Atlantic.
0: Okay. And now we get into Friday. And Friday's important, especially because of graduations. Keene High graduates Friday, and I know I ask you this every single day, Joe. So at about 6 o'clock on Friday. Also, Conant over in Jaffrey is graduating on Friday. And Brattleboro over in Vermont, just across the river, they're graduating at 6:30 on Friday. And all of these are outdoor graduations, or at least they hope to do that. And then we have graduations mostly morning times on Saturday for Monadnock and Hinsdale and Conval will be graduating on Saturday. So what do you think Friday? What's it look like? Of course, they have to set up all the chairs and get all that stuff. So they'll probably start Friday morning and the graduation's around 6 o'clock Friday night. What are we looking at? Any update here now 24 hours from yesterday?
1: Well, I do think it's going to be interesting because models are still a little shaky on the evolution of this, but there's going to be a sea breeze that kicks in and uncertain how far west it actually gets. Some models keep it right at the coast. Some models bring it into the local area Friday afternoon. But along that sea breeze, wherever that stops, there's going to be some showers and thunderstorms. Not concerned about any severe weather. But also, too, we're going to have another line of significant severe thunderstorms moving through from New York State, Pennsylvania, then moving east. So the questions that I have still, and I'm sure, still trying to work on this is, again, how far west does that sea breeze get, and does our line of thunderstorms speed up a little bit by an hour or two? But right now, I think we'll have a mix of sun and clouds. Friday's still going to be warm and humid, highs 86 to 89. But in the afternoon and evening, I think most of the afternoon and evening is going to be dry. But again, if timing of that main line of storms is a little bit quicker, could have some severe storms Friday afternoon. Or, Dan, if that sea breeze makes it far enough west there, we could have some storms that develop along that sea breeze. So certainly, there is going to be unsettled weather in the region. Just what would be over Keene or near Keene, I'm still quite unsure about that.
0: And as I said, some of the communities are, you know, not right here in town, too. So it could be variable. Possibility when you look at percentages, 30, 40, 50, 60, 70, 80% of at least a brief shower on Friday. What do you think?
1: 70% chance that we get at least some rain. We'll have to see if we get a thunderstorm, but the chance of rain in the afternoon and evening is quite high.
0: Yeah, and we still have tomorrow to talk about that forecast. So Saturday is a better day weather-wise.
1: Yes, we'll have a mix of sun and clouds. Still going to be on the muggy side, highs 82 to 85. And then Sunday for any graduation parties or anything like that, I think we'll have a mix of sun and clouds. Going to be a little bit warmer, temperatures in the upper 80s, maybe a little bit more humid. Some other things we're looking at, too, for Sunday is this could be a cold front that starts sliding in from our northwest. So if that is fast or slow, it could be some storms Sunday late afternoon, early evening, but that's something else I'm keeping an eye on because it could be if that cold front sliding in from the west or north end is in the mid-afternoon to early evening could certainly offer another risk of severe thunderstorms. So it's active severe weather-wise across the region over the next several days.
0: All right, but the good news is for all the Saturday graduations, high and dry. Friday, not so much. So, you know, it's a 50-50 shot, so that's not bad. And tomorrow, Thursday, will be a couple of days closer. And by Friday morning, we'll have a really, really good idea about the graduations. And they all have backup places to go. Unlike the college, Joe, when we talked about that with Keene State, all of the high schools have their gyms and auditoriums and the like where they can go for their graduations. It's nicer to have all these events outside, and they can hold more people. 7:45, nice day today. Just a little rain moving in a little bit later on this afternoon or this evening. Here's the forecast from Joe, back to back to back.
1: Sunday today, slight chance of a shower or storm through the afternoon. It's going to be warm. It's going to be more humid. Highs 85 to 88. Cloudy tonight. Passing shower is going to be muggy. Low 64 to 67. Mostly cloudy tomorrow with some scattered afternoon thunderstorms. Highs 86 to 89. Going to be humid. Partly sunny, humid with some afternoon storms Friday. Highs 86 to 89. And partly sunny Saturday. Highs 82 to 85. Still muggy though on Saturday.
0: Excellent. We appreciate it. Great job, Joe. We'll see you tomorrow.
1: Thank you so much, Dan. We'll chat tomorrow.
0: 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KBK News Time, 7:46. On the way, some helpful advice. Danny Lipford on the way with a little DIY. Next news from ABC News, top of the hour. Don't forget, coming up on Open Mic at 9:10, free astrological readings. Celeste Longacre will be our guest. We'll also talk a little gardening. We always do with Celeste. That's coming up right after your 9 o'clock news.
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still touring, still sounding great. Doobie Brothers. 8 before 8. Coming up after your 8 o'clock news, ABC News, and our news with Kelsey.

0: Again, it's on record in the city of Keene just how many people haven't licensed their dogs in the city. It happens every year. You can get fined hard for not getting your dog licensed. And, you know, the city knows if you still have your dog. If your dog is still alive, because it's mandated in the state of New Hampshire that your veterinarian always updates the city every year on your dog's vaccination status for rabies. It may be good through this year, next year, the year after, but they have to put in that report every year. And then the city goes, oh, this guy still has a dog. Its dog's name is Yappy. Yappy doesn't have the new license. Yappy's owners are going to get a big fine. I have the list. It's 7 pages long. And I'm not going to read everybody on it. I'm not going to call anybody out. Or am I? Kind of fun. You can also see what everybody names their dogs around the area. We're going to talk about that and many other things, including also, and this really should be on everybody's radar, if you're getting close to retiring or if you're retiring, and what's happening with Social Security. Again, I talked about it a little bit the other day. We're going to do that after the 8 o'clock news. So the Swamp Bats tied last night, and everybody around the radio station is like, how can you have a tied baseball game? You just carry it over to the next night. Well, I sent a note to Kevin Watterson, and he responded right off this morning. 2 years ago, the NECBL passed a rule that the maximum a game can go is 11 innings. The main reason, pitching. Playing 44 games in 10 weeks, plus the playoffs, teams found that they could not recruit enough front end or front line pro caliber pitchers, pro caliber arms. Because they said, well, we don't want our, you know, these are Division I coaches. They have a lot on the line. We don't want our pitcher going to that league because they might pitch too much. So they changed the rule. 11 innings max. So they ended up tying 3-3. It is an official tie. Again, you'd still have to be using pitchers and everything if you resume the next time you played, that sort of thing. So it just counts as a tie. So technically, the Swamp Bats are still undefeated. It's just that they have this tie. Be interesting to see how that impacts the playoff time. In addition, after 9 innings, you start the next inning, this I did know, with a designated runner on second base. Same thing each half inning. Always start the inning with a man on second. They do that now even in the major leagues after a certain couple innings. And they've done it in college. I know they've done it with softball for quite some time. Also, by the way, last night was a night for the ages. In attendance of 3,104, which is a Reading with Ribby record, I think. The game was a nail-biter, too. So they had a really good night. Tonight is another Reading with Ribby's night. Last night was Keene schools and all of the SAU 29 schools. Tonight, it's all the other schools that aren't part of SAU 29 or Keene. So 27 elementary schools are going to be represented on the field tonight with their traditional on-field parade. So that's all the schools that aren't SAU 29. So there's your Swamp Bats update. And that's how you can end up having a tie. And I had a coach who always said, Coach Bobbin, always said, a tie is like kissing your sister. Not sure I always fully understood. We will be talking more about the World Cup. Its impact on the planet is immense. Lionel Messi, best player in the world, ready for his 6th World Cup. He has had some muscle injuries. He played 20 minutes and scored a penalty kick in Argentina's 3-0 victory over Iceland. He has been dealing with muscle fatigue and a slight strain in his left hamstring. He came on in the 70th minute and then scored that penalty kick. His team, Argentina, seeking its 4th World Cup title, will open up against Algeria on June 16th out in Kansas City. Messi is the all-time top scorer for the Argentine national team. He has 117 goals and tournaments. That's going to be awesome. Last night in the Stanley Cup, Carolina, even the series, 2-2. Game 5 will be Thursday night in Carolina. NBA Finals tonight, second time playing at Madison Square Garden. The Knicks will try to go up 2 games. Right now they lead the series 2-1 over San Antonio. And it will be crazy down in New York City tonight. News on the way next, WKBK.
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4: Sherry Preston. President Trump posting this morning on social media that Iran is taking too long to negotiate a deal, and because of that, quote, now they will have to pay the price. It's not immediately clear what that means, but back and forth strikes overnight are again raising the question of how long this ceasefire can last. Here's ABC's Martha Raddatz in Jerusalem.
5: Multiple missiles and armed drones fired from Iran, taking aim at those Mideast countries hosting American bases, from Kuwait to Bahrain to Jordan. All of them intercepted, none of them causing injuries or damage. This just hours after the U.S. launched retaliatory strikes against Iran at President Trump's direction, hitting air defenses, ground control stations, and surveillance radar sites near the Strait of Hormuz.
4: Those strikes in retaliation for the shooting down of an Army Apache helicopter near the Strait of Hormuz, both pilots picked up by an unmanned drone boat and are fine. In the closely watched Maine Senate race, Democrat Graham Plattner will be taking on Susan Collins this fall. Plattner at his watch party telling the crowd,
6: I will stand up for you and against billionaires and greedy corporations. Yeah. I will serve you, the people of Maine, not some lobbyist or party boss. I will be the champion for your dreams as if it were my own, no matter the challenge or the expense.
4: In California, Stephen Hilton, a Republican, goes on in the governor's race against Democrat Javier Becerra. And in North Carolina, Congresswoman Nancy Mace lost her bid for governor. A Texas teenager sentenced to 35 years in prison after he was found guilty of murdering another high school student at a track meet last year. Pope Leo visiting Barcelona prison on his trip. In a few hours, he will celebrate Mass. You're listening to ABC News.
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4: Game 4 of the NBA Finals tonight will be in New York, and it'll look a little different than the first two away games. ABC's Sophie Flay.
11: The spotlight is on security ahead of Game 4 of the NBA Finals in New York, after nearly two dozen people were arrested and several police officers were injured at a watch party in the city Monday night. ESPN reports President Trump will not be attending tonight, but the city will still enforce a multi-block security perimeter.
4: A big watch party planned for just behind Madison Square Garden now will be a ticketed event.

0: The FDA announcing it's adding an ingredient to the list of what's permitted for sunscreens. It's an ultraviolet filter, and it's been engineered in a way where it can sit on top of the skin. It still protects you, but doesn't deeply penetrate. ABC News medical contributor Dr. Darian Sutton has more on what's available currently.
1: There are two main forms of sunscreen. There's your mineral sunscreen that has components like zinc oxide that sits on the top of the skin. It works as a reflector. Many people don't like it because it leaves that mineral cast on your skin, and it can be displeasing. There's also chemical sunscreen, which is the other option. Now, that's absorbed into your skin. That job is to absorb UV rays. But the issue with that is that a lot of scientific studies have shown that it can absorb so much that it gets into your blood.
0: The likelihood of long-term peace in Hollywood just increased. Members of the Directors Guild Union, the latest to reach a deal with studios and streaming services. The writers and the actors also reached similar deals. I'm Sherry Preston, ABC News.
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4: Good morning. WKBK's news time is 8:05. Keene City Council's Planning, Licenses, and Development Committee meets tonight at 6 o'clock at City Hall with a full agenda. Members will consider permits for the Clarence DeMar Marathon in September and the Keene Music Festival, which includes downtown street use and parking changes. They'll also take up a proposal to reinstate the College City Commission, review potential expansions to permitted zoning uses in industrial and commercial areas, and address a warrant for unlicensed dogs. The committee will also further review updates to short-term rental regulations and the definition of family. A former Keene High School volleyball coach and employee of Keene Recovery Organization is facing two felony sexual assault charges involving a teenager. 62-year-old Todd Schillinger of Swansea was indicted by a grand jury on charges of felonious sexual assault and attempted felonious sexual assault. Prosecutors say the alleged incidents happened in April and involved a victim between the ages of 13 and 15. As part of his release conditions, he must have no contact with the alleged victim and no unsupervised contact with minors. The case remains pending and no plea has been entered. Peterborough residents and motorists should prepare for the closure of the Grove Street Bridge beginning on or around June 22nd as the project begins an 8-week bridge refurbishment. During construction, the bridge and its sidewalks will be closed to all traffic, with detours available via Main Street, Elm Street, Summer Street, High Street, and Union Street. The project is needed to address deteriorating conditions before more costly repairs become necessary. The work is expected to begin after completion of the ongoing Elm Street Bridge project and is dependent on weather conditions. Business news and sports are next. 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
4: More sudden reversals for high-flying artificial intelligence stocks sent Wall Street reeling on Tuesday. The S&P 500 lost 19 points and will open at 7,386. The Dow Jones Industrial Average climbed 86 points and begins trading this morning at 50,872. And the NASDAQ fell 250 points and opens at 25,678.
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4: The Boston Red Sox fell short on the road Tuesday night, losing to the Tampa Bay Rays 4-3. Boston got on the board early with an RBI single from Jarren Duran and made things close in the eighth with

0: Marcelo Mayer drove in two runs with a double. Starter Peyton Tolley went six innings but allowed four runs, and the Red Sox couldn't complete the comeback down the stretch. The Carolina Hurricanes evened up the Stanley Cup Final with a 5-3 win over the Vegas Golden Knights in Game 4. The series is now tied 2-2 heading into Game 5 on Thursday. The San Antonio Spurs and the New York Knicks are set to meet tonight at 8:30 for Game 3 of the NBA Finals, with both teams looking to take control as the series continues. And locally, the Keene Swamp Bats stayed unbeaten after a hard-fought 2-2 tie with the Upper Valley Nighthawks in extra innings. Keene got strong pitching early, holding Upper Valley scoreless through four innings and taking the lead on a fourth-inning sacrifice fly. The Swamp Bats later answered a two-run double in the sixth with a tying run in the seventh, using speed on the bases and timely execution at the plate. Both teams had chances late, but neither could break through the extra innings as the game ended in an 11-inning tie. The Swamp Bats remain undefeated and are back at home tonight to face the North Shore Navigators. 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
1: Partly sunny today, slight chance of an afternoon shower or thunderstorm, highs 85 to 88. Cloudy tonight, slight chance of a passing shower or two, lows 64 to 67. Mostly cloudy tomorrow with scattered afternoon thunderstorms, highs 86 to 89. Partly sunny Friday with afternoon scattered thunderstorms, highs 86 to 89. And partly sunny Saturday, highs 82 to 85. I'm meteorologist Joe Shaka from the WKBK Weather Center.
2: It's 66 degrees outside our West Keene studios at 8:11 in the WKBK News Center. I'm Kelsey Johnson.
0: 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It's time for WKBK's Good Morning. Now live from the Davis Oil Company studios in Keene, here's Dan Mitchell.

0: singing and acting. He had a reoccurring role in the number one show, Miami Vice, with Don Johnson. Pretty good stuff. How old were you in 1985? I was 21. And no, with the exception of Halloween and one particular wedding, I didn't do, and not many people I knew, did the whole Miami Vice look with the sport coat and the rolled up sleeves and the bright pastel colored shirts, white pants, boat shoes with no socks. I knew some guys who dressed like that. I think popped collars, like on, you know, the sport shirt, Izod shirts, remember, with the popped collars? And there was a thing in Keene going on for a while, and I saw the way everybody dressed. I was a bartender and worked at a restaurant as well. And the popped collar thing was big, and I knew some guys that would wear two shirts, and it was usually Izod. Or you had the fake Izod. Izod had the alligator, and the fake one was like a panther or something. I think that was like the JCPenney brand. Anyway, but guys would wear two of them, so both collars were popped. And I'd say to the guys, I'm like, isn't that hot? Isn't it wearing two shirts? And they'd say, shut up. I'm all right, I will. And then I'd say, you're cut off. And they'd say, well, I'm sorry. Anyway, it nothing to, but the 80s, you know, you're young, you go check with your mom and dad. The 80s weren't bad, and there was a lot of kind of fashion was a big thing. Big hair, big collars, and shoulder pads on shirts and jackets for guys. And really baggy pants, too, on occasion. For Halloween, me and a buddy, we went as, you know, the guys from Miami Vice, except we are both white, and went to a party. To buy the clothes for that, we went to the thrift store at St. James to get the jackets. Anyway, this means nothing. In the city, you belong to the city, Glenn Frey. Speaking of the city, and some of the stuff that they have on the upcoming agendas, and I know Kelsey was mentioning it this morning as well. A couple of meetings this week, including tonight, PLD, and tomorrow will be finance. Tomorrow's finance agenda, by the way, is very short. They are going to talk about a consultant selection, public works director. Don Lucio will give the report. Public Works Department benchmarking and strategic plan. Also, the execution of a change order for engineering services. Authorization to execute Monadnock T Hangar Corporation lease. That'll be interesting. Informational update of Public Works and operating budget, again with Don Lucio, and some more engineering. So, a fairly short agenda for FOP. PLD. Has a bigger agenda tonight, although it necessarily doesn't mean it's going to take a long time. But one of the things on it is the warrant for unlicensed dogs. And this is a thing every year in the city of Keene. In my town, in Marlboro, and somebody told me they do it in Keene too. It's a big deal for dog owners, some dog owners. I'm not one of them. I'm a dog owner, but I don't care. Is you want to get to town hall the first day that you can get your dog licensed. I think it's May 1st. In Marlboro. Doesn't matter. Because people want their dog, they want Fido to be dog number one. And my understanding is that's a big deal in Keene, too. However, there are hundreds of dog owners that don't get their dog licensed in time. And this does go to the city council, and they will vote at PLD to send it on to the full council, the warrant for unlicensed dogs. And this can lead to fines. State statute provides that the city council authorize the annual warrant. By the way, this applies to all the towns. It's not just Keene. I just don't see the list for, you know, Westmoreland or for Troy or whatever. State statute provides the city council authorize the annual warrant for unlicensed dogs. The civil forfeiture carries a $25 fine, which is more than what it costs to register your dog, by the way, that must be paid by the dog owner within 15 days of receiving notice. State statute also provides that failure to license your dog and to pay the fine will result in a complaint being filed with the Keene's 8th Circuit Court. They will put out a warrant on you. Now, are you going to go to jail? No. Are you going to have to spend time in court? Yeah. This year, the city clerk's office is presenting two lists of authorization. The first is a list of owners who have not renewed their dog license for the year. The list of non-renewed dogs includes approximately 256 dog owners, with 318 dogs still unlicensed. That's a lot. The second list represents owners for which the city clerk has received a notification from a local veterinarian that the dog has received its rabies vaccination. Veterinarians are required by statute to notify the city clerk, and then the city in turn, they're required to follow up with the dog owners to ensure they obtain a license. The notification entails sending the owner a letter notifying them of the obligations to license the dog. The list of new dog owners includes 75 owners and 85 unlicensed dogs. So they sent out, and you can see this on the City of Keene's website. Just go to the agenda for the meeting tonight. And you can see everybody and all the unlicensed dogs. So you can run, but you can't hide. Now, I happened to be at our town hall a week or two ago on Marlboro. Was I registering my truck or something? And there was a lady there to get her dogs licensed. She had five dogs, by the way. And they go through the list, and they're listed by the dog's name and the owner. And they said, well, you had a couple other dogs. And she said, well, they passed away. So you notify the town, and then you don't have to get their licenses, and you don't get fined. So there's a fair amount of burden on the dog owner, even here in the city of Keene, to get your name off the list or to go pay for the license and pay for the fine. Or then I think eventually they're not going to throw you in jail, but they could prevent you from doing other things that you want to do in the city, paying permit fees and getting some other stuff done until you rectify this. The following mechanisms for reminding dog owners is two official publications appeared in the Keene Sentinel. There's a monthly reminder email sent to the dog owners beginning in February, reminder postcards sent to owners with no email address in April, automated phone calls to all owners remaining on the warrant list. To date, the city clerk's office has issued 2,754 dog licenses for the 2026-2027 period. So there's a lot. This is a lot of work for the city clerk's office, Terry Hood and her gang, just to make the phone calls or at least put the data into the list for the automated phone calls and sending out the postcards and the email reminders. It's a lot of work. And I'm sure they've got better things to do than to chase you around because you haven't licensed your dog yet. I believe you can do it online. I think you can do just about anything online. So they also have, let's see, this is page one. It's like eight or nine pages of the dogs. Robin owns a Portuguese water dog. Those are very nice. Named Gabby. Still haven't licensed it. Sheila owns a German Shepherd. His name is Guinness. Still haven't licensed it. And I'm not going to go through the whole list. I do recognize a lot of people on the list just because I know a lot of folks. But here, some of the names of dogs, I think this is kind of neat, in Keene. Gabby, Daisy, Violet, Kane, Finley, Gracie, Allie, Penny, Misty, Ruby, Scrappy. I mentioned Guinness. That's a good name. Lucy Bean. That's a Shih Tzu. Otis is a great name for a dog, especially a mixed breed dog, which it is. There's a dog named Rocket, good name, and another dog named Jimmy Hopper. That's a dachshund mix. Loki, there's a lot of Charlies. There's a lot of Coopers. There's a Zeus or two. Aussie. Somebody owns a Yorkie mix named Billy Idol. Scooter is a dachshund. Great name for a dachshund. Oakley, Holden, lots of Baileys. Somebody owns an American Stafford. That's a terrier named Bjorn. One is named Zoe Boulanger. That might have been the owner's name, and they just put it in the wrong column. Veda, Hennessy, Layla's. There's a dog named Snickers. That's a Pomeranian, still unlicensed. Ookla. Tugs. Tugs is a great name for a dog. Hopefully that's a big dog. Yeah, it's a mixed breed dog. Get your dog licensed. If you don't, you could get in big trouble. Always fun to read the list. Still time for you to give to the annual New Hampshire Gives. It's going on till 5 o'clock tonight. I started the program talking about that this morning and all the great local organizations, including Keene Mutual Aid, the Keene Family YMCA, the Kids Collaborative for Keene Housing, Kids Collaborative, Community Kitchen, Nova Arts, and you can donate up until 5 o'clock. They make it really easy. It's super secure the way they do this because they have the whole state participating. There's 701 New Hampshire nonprofit organizations that are part of this in its 11th year. In 11 years, $22 million for nearly 1,200 organizations. Last year alone, more than 13,000 donors gave over $3.4 million to support 650 nonprofits in the state. So still plenty of time for you to do that. It goes until 5 o'clock tonight. 23 past the hour, your weather forecast this half hour. 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
2: Partly sunny today, slight chance of an afternoon shower, a thunderstorm, highs 85 to 88. Cloudy tonight, slight chance of a passing shower or two, low 64 to 67. Mostly cloudy tomorrow with scattered afternoon thunderstorms, highs 86 to 89. Partly sunny Friday with afternoon scattered thunderstorms, highs 86 to 89. And partly sunny Saturday, highs 82 to 85. I'm meteorologist Joe Shaka from the WKBK Weather Center.
0: It's nice and sunny and 67 degrees. No great shakes with that rain today. Could be a little more severe tomorrow, and Friday is picked as the worst day of the week. There is still a chance, though, for those outdoor graduations. Good news is Saturday is greatly improved, and Joe's not calling for any rain on Saturday for those graduations, including Monadnock and Hinsdale. Go Huskies, go Pacers. By the way, too, just looking at New Hampshire Gives right now, the amount of donors so far, 6,945 to 646 different organizations. You have 8 hours and 34 minutes left to give. And so far, the amount of money raised. When I first mentioned this morning, 2 hours ago, they all of these organizations had raised about $1.4 million. It's now $1,748,841 going to organizations in the state. That's terrific. 25 past the hour, the Old Farmer and the Almanac, WKBK next.
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5: 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Actress Judy Garland was born on this day, and the first class of midshipmen graduated from the U.S. Naval Academy in 1854. 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
10: Good morning. New Hampshire Democratic Congresswoman Maggie Goodlander says she will seek re-election.
11: The Congresswoman has announced she plans to officially file with the Secretary of State's office on Friday. Goodlander is seeking a second term in New Hampshire's 2nd Congressional District. Secretary of State records showed that as of the end of the day Monday, there were no other Democrats who had filed to challenge Goodlander in the September primary. Three Republicans have registered for the Republican primary. That list includes Dan Nicholson of Nashua, Victor Orlando of Hollis, and Lily Tang Williams of Ware. Filing for New Hampshire's fall primaries ends on Friday. In the WKBK News Center, I'm Chad Nye.
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12: ABC News, I'm Sherry Preston. President Trump this morning declaring Iran will now have to, in his words, pay the price for waiting too long to reach a peace deal. Just yesterday, the president told ABC he still believes he can get to a deal. This comes as stepped-up attacks on both sides happen overnight after an Iranian drone knocked down a U.S. Army Apache helicopter near the Strait of Hormuz. Despite recent controversies, political newcomer Graham Platner easily winning the Democratic Senate primary in Maine.
13: I love every single one of you. Everyone who has shown up at a town hall, who has knocked on a door, who cast their vote, not for me, but for a vision of a life in Maine that you can afford.
12: He will face incumbent Senator Susan Collins in the election in November. Pope Francis continues his trip through Spain. Today he's been visiting with inmates at a prison and later will celebrate Mass at the Sagrada Familia Basilica in Barcelona. This is ABC News.
1: 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Here's Kelsey Johnson.
10: The Keene Parks and Recreation Department says both city pools will open for the summer season beginning June 19th. Once open, the pools will operate Monday through Friday from 1 to 6:45 and on weekends from noon to 5:45. On the 4th of July, hours will be adjusted with the pools open from 10 to 2. City officials note that summer camps will be using the pools Monday through Friday from 1 to 3, so that period may be busier, though the pools will remain open to the public. Residents across the Monadnock region can now nominate their favorite local businesses for the 2026 Keene's Best Awards. The annual competition recognizes businesses, organizations, and service providers across dozens of categories, with nominations open through July 1st. The top nominees will advance to a public voting round beginning July 8th, and winners will be announced in October. The awards help highlight trusted local businesses while giving community members a chance to support their favorites. Your money now and sports are next. 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

0: after President Trump said Iran is taking too long to negotiate. Both Dow and NASDAQ futures are down by more than 400 points. That's your money now.
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6: The Boston Red Sox fell short on the road Tuesday night, losing to the Tampa Bay Rays 4-3. Boston got on the board early with an RBI single from Jaron Duran and made things close in the eighth when Marcelo Mayer drove in two runs with a double. Starter Peyton Tolley went six innings but allowed four runs, and the Red Sox couldn't complete the comeback down the stretch. The Carolina Hurricanes evened up the Stanley Final with a 5-3 win over the Vegas Golden Knights in Game 4. The series is now tied 2-2 heading into Game 5 on Thursday. The San Antonio Spurs and the New York Knicks are set to meet tonight at 8:30 for Game 3 of the NBA Finals, with both teams looking to take control as the series continues. And locally, the Keene Swamp Bats stayed unbeaten after a hard-fought tie with the Upper Valley Nighthawks in extra innings. Keene got strong pitching early, holding Upper Valley scoreless through four innings and taking the lead on a fourth-inning sacrifice fly. The Swamp Bats later answered a two-run double in the sixth with a tying run in the seventh, using speed on the bases and timely execution at the plate. Both teams had chances late, but neither could break through in extra innings as the game ended in an 11-inning tie. The Swamp Bats remain undefeated and are back at home tonight to face the North Shore Navigators.
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7: Partly sunny today, slight chance of an afternoon shower, a thunderstorm, highs 85 to 88. Cloudy tonight, slight chance of a passing shower or two, low 64 to 67. Mostly cloudy tomorrow with scattered afternoon thunderstorms, highs 86 to 89. Partly sunny Friday with afternoon scattered thunderstorms, highs 86 to 89. And partly sunny Saturday, highs 82 to 85. I'm meteorologist Joe Shaka from the WKBK Weather Center.
6: It's 67 degrees outside our West Keene studios at 837 in the WKBK News Center. I'm Kelsey Johnson.
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8: Joe Walsh. It's 8:37. Expanded look at business news. Business before the bell next. Coming up in 30 minutes, your open mic show. Celeste Longacre will be here. Free astrological readings. We'll talk about gardening, healthy mind, healthy body, and more. Always lots of fun. Celeste will be here. Yes, you can email me your birth date, day, month, and year that you were born. If you happen to know what time, that can help. And if you weren't born in the East, let us know. That can help. Ask a question or just ask for a general reading. She can tell you a little bit about yourself, your personality, or perhaps somebody you're interested in. She does specialize in relationships and romance. Celeste is going to be here in just about a half an hour. I was looking all over this morning. Finally got the info I was looking for in the semifinals yesterday. The Monadnock Huskies, who have won four of the last five championships in Division III baseball in the state of New Hampshire. According to the NHIAA website, and they just updated it about 20 minutes ago, Monadnock lost, number one seed Monadnock to number five Derryfield, 10-9. That's pretty high scoring game for semifinals. So that their quest for winning five out of the six seems to have ended. And the source, NHIAA, I trust NHIAA. The other game that we were following, by the way, so Derryfield number five,

0: is going to take on Belmont in the championship game at Delta Dental Stadium on Saturday. Belmont, the number 6 seed, beat the number 5 seed, Bishop Brady, 6-5. Now, the other game we're following over in Peterborough, Conval Division II girls softball team. They were the number 4 seed. They lost to the number 5 seed yesterday up in Holderness at Chase Field, 5-1. So both of the local teams that were playing on the diamond locally that I've been following for you lost yesterday. Great seasons. And the one with the Huskies, the baseball team, that surprised me a little bit. We'll keep you updated on that too. Checking business before the bell. S&P fell 0.3% yesterday. Some sudden reversals for the high-flying artificial intelligence stocks sent Wall Street reeling. The S&P down 0.3% after careening between an early gain of 1%, and at midday, they had lost 2.3%. So they were back and forth all day. The Dow edged up 0.2% and the NASDAQ sank 1%. Indexes swung lower after companies selling computer chips and memory and other building blocks of the AI boom broke from early gains to losses. The drops for AI stocks drowned out the benefit of lower oil prices, and most stocks of the S&P 500 rose. Treasury yields edged a bit lower in the bond market. Starting today, the S&P at 7386, the Dow at 50,872. The NASDAQ will start at 25,678, and the Russell 2000 for smaller companies. It was up yesterday, and it will start at 2867. Technology sell-off on Wall Street dragged into another day, and oil prices rose again after the U.S. military launched some attacks against Iran. Futures this morning for the S&P down 1.1%. That's before the opening bell today, while futures for the Dow are just even right now. Futures for the technology-heavy NASDAQ down 1.6% in early trading. The latest U.S. attack on Iran followed the crash of an Army helicopter near the Strait of Hormuz that President Trump blamed on Tehran and has dimmed the hopes for progress towards a permanent end to the war. It's now in its fourth month. Oil prices rose more than 2% so far this morning. President Trump boosts coal over clean energy. Solar power is hitting some new milestones despite that. This is in the U.S. And it still remains the leading source of new power in America. New reports released today by Global Energy, the think tank Ember and Solar Energy Industries Association, shows the continued growth of solar and a decline of coal in the U.S. despite federal policy. Ember says that in May, for the first time, solar supplied more of the nation's electricity than coal, 12.8%. Coal, close behind at 12.2%. Its fourth lowest monthly share ever. The president has been helping the struggling U.S. coal industry while curtailing solar and wind. He says coal's a great business. We may be the only ones in the world who still think that. A federal judge has questioned a U.S. Customs and Border Protection official about the government's process for refunding billions of dollars importers paid before the Supreme Court struck down some of the tariffs imposed by the president. The Court of International Trade, the judge, Richard Eaton, says he wants to decide whether to order the government to speed up and expand the refund process. He said yesterday that he believes the government wants to return all of the $166 billion it collected without constitutional authority to do so. But he said a Justice Department appeal of his order requiring the agency to refund all companies that pay tariffs threatens to derail the process, at the very least, slow it down. And humanoid robots struggling with tasks like grasping a cup have a new teacher. A person wearing an ultrasound wristband that captures the exact movement of muscles, tendons, and ligaments beneath the skin. Researchers at the Massachusetts Institute of Technology, MIT, developed the tool to collect the data of a human hand motion that could eventually help robots achieve the needed dexterity that's been difficult for machines to master. As much of the tech world is still captivated with artificial intelligence assistants that are taking on computer-based tasks, the researchers are among the scientists trying to imbue AI with more sensory data from the physical world. Imagine what robots could do if they had that hand, wrist, finger dexterity. Although you see some of the robots that are out there now when it comes to their legs being able to walk, climb, jump, perform dance, and Tai Chi and karate and all this other stuff. I think they have that pretty much down. It's the hand dexterity and the speed in the dexterity and the preciseness that they're trying to master. And consumer prices probably jumped in May for the third straight month, heightening concerns for the inflation fighters at the Fed and underscoring the threat rising costs pose for the Trump administration as midterm elections are nearing. Inflation expected to reach 4.2% in May from a year earlier when the Labor Department reports last month's figures later today. According to a survey of economists by data provider FactSet, the annual increase would be up from 3.8% in April. On a monthly basis, prices are forecast to have risen 0.5%, slightly below the 0.6% increase that we had in April. And if you're thinking of investing in SpaceX, you may have a shot at it. When SpaceX makes its debut on the U.S. stock market, it wants smaller pocketed mom and pop type investors to play a big role in what may be the biggest IPO ever. Elon Musk's rocket company, formerly known as Space Exploration Tech, is steering some of its initial public offering of stock directly to what are called retail investors. These are people who buy stocks in a brokerage account on their phone, not big pension funds or other big institutional investors that send orders to the professional trading desk. Before they click buy, they, however, need to be aware of the risks. So you'll have a shot at some of those stocks. Expected to make Elon Musk the first trillionaire on the planet. Wallet Hub with a study out looking forward to Father's Day. With Father's Day approaching and 94.4% of married fathers working last year compared to 72.1% of married moms, the personal finance company Wallet Hub released its report of the best and worst states for working dads, along with expert commentary too. You can learn more at wallethub.com. To help fathers manage the demands of both parenting and providing, Wallet Hub evaluated all 50 states and Washington, D.C. across 22 key indicators of how supportive each place is for working fathers. The analysis includes factors like average workday length for men, childcare costs, the percentage of men in good or better health as well. Best state for working dads? Massachusetts. Followed by Connecticut, D.C., New Jersey, Rhode Island, Minnesota, New Hampshire's number seven. Virginia, Vermont, and Washington. So Vermont, New Hampshire, Rhode Island, Connecticut, and Mass. New England well represented on the list. The worst states for working dads, 42 through 51, South Carolina, Arkansas, Arizona, Oklahoma, West Virginia, Alabama, Mississippi, Nevada, Louisiana, and last place is New Mexico. Massachusetts, by the way, had the lowest male uninsured rate, 5.7 times lower than Texas. They have the highest rate of uninsured dads, which kind of surprises me. When you look at New Hampshire, one is best, 25 is average, 51 would be worse. Our overall ranking is seventh. We're 10th overall for male life expectancy. Our men live longer than most places. Number one for the percentage of kids younger than 18 with a dad present, living in poverty. We know that that statistic for kids, that we have the fewest amount living in poverty for the whole country. So that naturally would apply to also, relative to dads. Number one, for unemployment rate for dads with kids younger than 18, we have the lowest unemployment rate. Male uninsured rate, 11th. We're right in the middle, basically, 23rd, average length of workday and hours for men. The percentage of physically active men that were in good shape, we're 12th nationwide. 14th for child care costs, adjusted for median family income. And we're 24th for daycare quality. And part of that quality ranking is affordability. And again, this refers to families with age kids 0 to 17 in which a father is present, home there to help take care of the kids. KBK News Time, 8:49. 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They love their job and think you will too. 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
1: The WKBK Dependable Weather Forecast. Partly sunny today, slight chance of an afternoon shower, a thunderstorm, highs 85 to 88. Cloudy tonight, slight chance of a passing shower or two, low 64 to 67. Mostly cloudy tomorrow with scattered afternoon thunderstorms, highs 86 to 89. Partly sunny Friday with afternoon scattered thunderstorms, highs 86 to 89. And partly sunny Saturday, highs 82 to 85. I'm meteorologist Joe Shaka from the WKBK Weather Center.
0: And sunny and 68 degrees right now out in our part of the world, out in West Keene, outside our Davis Oil and Propane Company studios. A little history lesson. Do you remember Jordan Marsh? That was always a big deal. My grandmother would take us over to Jordan Marsh. They had a really good toy department. I don't think they exist anywhere anymore, but it started around here. You're going to find out more about that. Your history lesson with a senior historian from the Cheshire County Historical Society, Alan Rumrum, Monadnock.
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8: Moment number 23. The Marsh Brothers seek their fortunes. Benjamin and Charles Marsh were born in Chesterfield, New Hampshire. Benjamin in 1823 and Charles in 1829. They were the sons of Reuben and Mary Marsh and the third generation of the family in Chesterfield. During the 1840s, the Marsh brothers headed to Boston to seek their fortunes. The brothers worked separately for a time. Charles was employed as a store clerk. In 1851, Benjamin joined with Eben Jordan to form a small dry goods store on Milk Street in Boston. They called the store Jordan Marsh and Company. Brother Charles soon joined the firm, and at the beginning they had only three clerks. Eben Jordan was allowed $1,200 a year for expenses because he was married. Each of the other partners was allowed $600 each year. They lived on that income for the first 8 years. By that time, the store was doing $2 million worth of business annually, and they apparently felt that they could afford a bit more for living expenses. The firm continued to grow under the leadership of these men. Benjamin Marsh passed away in 1865 after nearly 15 years as partner in the firm. Charles Marsh continued with the firm for more than 30 years.

0: By 1880, the company had become one of the largest retail firms in New England, with 6 acres of retail space and nearly 2,000 employees in a new retail store. Jordan Marsh continued as a large, successful firm with retail stores throughout the region for more than a century, until the final Jordan Marsh was converted to a Macy's store in 1996. It all began with the business genius of Eben Jordan and the Marsh Brothers of Chesterfield.
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5: 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Setting your alarm at 8:45. That's pretty cool. News on the way in just a couple moments. Celeste Longacre is going to join us here live on the air at 9:10 on our open mic show. For years, a couple of decades, she's come on the air to do astrological readings to help you learn a little bit about yourself or your significant other or your kids. We will talk about gardening and a whole lot more, too. Looking forward to our visit with Celeste. You can email me the questions. We always take the phone calls first, but email me. You don't need your name or anything. If you're male or female, if you're asking a question about lucky days or job changes or romance, include that. But we need the day, the month, and the year that you were born. Day, month, and year. Any questions you have, and we'll get to those as well. If you have a gardening question, you can email or call. Calling's better because Celeste then can ask you some questions, too. That's coming up on the show today. Tomorrow, 9 to 10 o'clock, it's What's Cooking with Luca Paris. Looking ahead to next week, some of the shows that we have scheduled for you. We're going to talk about Home Share on Monday's open mic show at 9:10. This is an organization. They have an event coming up on Tuesday of next week where you can learn more about it. But it's a relationship between people who have really big houses and a lot of empty rooms, maybe even apartments, and people looking for affordable housing in Windsor and Windham counties over in Vermont. The average rent that people pay in a home share is less than $400 a month. And the people that own the homes get to make a little revenue renting out their rooms or a portion of a house or an ADU or something like that. It really is a great relationship between two entities, maybe even more than that. Arnie talks about it all the time. She rents out 3 or 4 rooms in her big old colonial, is it a colonial or, it doesn't matter, big old house. She's a Victorian, I think. And she helps out the students because they get low rent or lower rent. It's just an available room and it helps her pay her property taxes and the like. Anyway, we're going to have somebody on the show Monday to talk about that. On Wednesday of next week, Chris Pappas, he's officially a Democratic candidate for the U.S. Senate. He'll join us on open mic on Wednesday at 9:10. News next from ABC. This is WKBK Keene.
6: From ABC News, I'm Sherry Preston. The last time inflation was this high was 3 years ago. The Labor Department this morning releasing new information on prices for the month of May. Here's ABC's Jim Ryan.
7: The Consumer Price Index for May rose 4.2% year over year, the highest reading since April of 2023. The surge is being driven largely by gas and grocery prices that have soared since the start of the U.S.-Iran conflict. Strip out energy and food from the number, and inflation rose less than 3% between last May and this.
6: Much of the reason, as Jim mentioned, prices are so high. The war in Iran, which began back in February. The United States launching new airstrikes overnight in Iran, firing back at the U.S. allies in the region, including Jordan and Kuwait taking part. The president posting on social media that because Iran took too long to make a deal, they will now pay the price.
8: President Trump says this retaliation was necessary in this case and still believes a deal is possible. But this morning, the Iranians are saying they will have to reassess negotiations. Meanwhile, we are now well into the fourth month of this war that the administration said would last 4 to 6 weeks.
6: ABC Chief Global Affairs Correspondent Martha Raddatz. Today, the president signs the Immigration Enforcement Reconciliation Bill from Washington. Here's ABC National Correspondent Stephen Portnoy.
9: The measure provides $70 billion for immigration enforcement over 3 years, fully funding the agencies through the end of President Trump's second term. The bill's passage, nearly along party lines in both houses, brings to a close the months-long debate over whether laws should be changed to reform practices at ICE and the Border Patrol. Despite the demands of Democrats, the answer from the GOP-led Congress to the question is no.
6: Hong Kong has charged 7 people and 2 companies with offenses including manslaughter and conspiracy to defraud over their involvement in a fire last year that raced through 7 high-rise apartments and killed 168 people. You're listening to ABC News.
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6: As we grow towards November, another election day is in the books. Oyster farmer Graham Plattner wins the Maine Senate Democratic primary. Congresswoman Nancy Mace loses the South Carolina governor's race. And, says ABC's Jay O'Brien,
14: in California, in the race to replace that state's governor, Gavin Newsom, Republican Steve Hilton, a former Fox News commentator backed by President Trump, getting enough votes now to advance to the general election. He'll face off against the Democrat Javier Becerra, the former HHS secretary under President Biden.
6: The co-founder of Microsoft has a date with the House Oversight Committee today where he's being interviewed about Jeffrey Epstein.
15: Bill Gates has called his relationship with Epstein a mistake and said he first began meeting with Epstein in an attempt to leverage his connections with the wealthy to support the Gates Foundation's philanthropic efforts. After documents released earlier this year by the Department of Justice showed Epstein pitching Gates on a new charity fund idea, the Gates Foundation said it was undergoing an external review of its past engagement with Epstein, as well as its policies for vetting philanthropic partnerships. The foundation says it never transferred money to Epstein or employed him. Peter Haralambos, ABC News.
6: A lawsuit has been filed challenging this weekend's planned Ultimate Fighting Championship on the White House South Lawn. Plaintiffs have been described by the Justice Department as two people who think they have superior taste and want to spoil the event for everyone else. The DOJ also questioning the suit's filing since the fight is coming up so closely. I'm Sherry Preston, ABC News.
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17: 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Keene City Council's Planning, Licenses, and Development Committee meets tonight at 6 at City Hall with a full agenda. Members will consider permits for the Clarence DeMar Marathon in September and the Keene Music Festival, which includes downtown street use and parking changes. They'll also take up a proposal to reinstate the College City Commission, review potential expansions to permitted zoning uses in industrial and commercial areas, and address a warrant for unlicensed dogs. The committee will also further review updates to short-term rental regulations and the definition of family. A former Keene High School volleyball coach and employee of a Keene recovery organization is facing two felony sexual assault charges involving a teenager. 62-year-old Todd Schillinger of Swansea was indicted by a grand jury on charges of felonious sexual assault and attempted felonious sexual assault. The case remains pending and no plea has been entered. Peterborough residents and motorists should prepare for the closure of the Grove Street Bridge beginning on or around June 22nd as the project begins an 8-week bridge refurbishment. During construction, the bridge and its sidewalks will be closed to all traffic, with detours available via Main Street, Elm Street, Summer Street, High Street, and Union Street. The project is needed to address deteriorating conditions before more costly repairs become necessary. The work is expected to begin after completion of the ongoing Elm Street Bridge project and is dependent on weather conditions. 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
17: More sudden reversals for high-flying artificial intelligence stocks sent Wall Street reeling on Tuesday. The S&P 500 lost 19 points and will open at 7,386. The Dow Jones Industrial Average climbed 86 points and begins trading this morning at 50,872. And the NASDAQ fell 250 points and opens at 25,678.
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17: The Carolina Hurricanes evened up the Stanley Cup Final with a 5-3 win over the Vegas Golden Knights in Game 4. The series is now tied 2-2 heading into Game 5 on Thursday. The San Antonio Spurs and the New York Knicks are set to meet tonight at 8:30 for Game 3 of the NBA Finals, with both teams looking to take control as the series continues. And locally, the Keene Swamp Bats stayed unbeaten after a hard-fought tie with the Upper Valley Nighthawks in extra innings. Keene got strong pitching early, holding Upper Valley scoreless through four innings and taking the lead on a fourth-inning sacrifice fly. The Swamp Bats later answered a two-run double in the sixth with a tying run in the seventh, using speed on the bases and timely execution at the plate. Both teams had chances late, but neither could break through in extra innings as the game ended in an 11-inning tie. The Swamp Bats remain undefeated and are back at home tonight to face the North Shore Navigators.
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19: Partly sunny today, slight chance of an afternoon shower, a thunderstorm, highs 85 to 88. Cloudy tonight, slight chance of a passing shower or two, low 64 to 67. Mostly cloudy tomorrow with scattered afternoon thunderstorms, highs 86 to 89. Partly sunny Friday with afternoon scattered thunderstorms, highs 86 to 89. And partly sunny Saturday, highs 82 to 85.

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1: It's 69 degrees outside our West Keene studios at 909 in the WKBK News Center. I'm Kelsey Johnson.
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3: Hello, neighbors, and good morning. 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Phone calls and questions, email, or on the telephone with our guest, Celeste Longacre. We missed her last month. She sent me an email in distress. Her well wasn't working right. She had just planted all her stuff in her garden. It was about 80 degrees out, and she was going to water everything by hand using her rain barrels. And so I said, yeah, of course you don't have to come in because you don't want your gardens to all dry up. So we missed May. She's here in June. June is a month, by the way, where Mercury retrograde returns at the end of the month on the 29th.
4: Is that right?
1: Yep.
3: On the 29th, she's here to do astrological readings. As you know, she also really loves her garden. And if you have a garden type question, she can help you out with that as well. Phone calls first. We'll check email as well. We need your birth date, the day, the month, and the year that you were born. A question about lucky days, maybe job changes, romance. You can ask that. You can do it for yourself or your spouse or significant other or one of your kids. We need day, month, and year. If you're not born or they're not born in the East, let us know where. And if you know what time, sometimes that can make a difference, the readings. These are just very, very, very general readings. If you want to see Celeste with a more thorough reading, of course, you get in touch with her. You give her all sorts of information. She crunches the numbers, and then you sit down and she explains everything that you want to know astrologically. Celeste, how are you? Long time no see.
1: Yeah, I'm good.
3: So your well is fixed, yep. And that's working, so that's good.
1: I've been gardening, and more gardening.
3: The weather's been pretty good, right? I mean, we could use a little more rain.
1: Yeah. It's been a little hot.
3: Yeah.
1: But especially when you first put the plants in, because the seeds are right on the top of the soil, and they're not shading their soil yet. So usually it isn't quite so hot so early.
3: I planted my lettuce late and my beans, and they're in like a raised bed on the side of the deck. And it was hot, and I planted them Saturday, I guess. And then just watering them now. You have to be careful because if the ground is too dry, it kind of runs off and you don't want to, because the seeds are tiny. My wife, can you plant some lettuce? Can you plant some lettuce? I'm like, come here. I said, look at the size of the lettuce seed. She's like, where is it? Exactly. They're microscopic. And you put one every, it's backbreaking.
1: I have a little thing that I got from Johnny's that is round and it's got a little spout on it. And you put the seeds in there and then you just kind of shake them. It's great.
3: See, I thought of that, just getting a piece of plastic pipe, and put seeds and just kind of poke a hole in. So at least I don't have to bend over and just throw the seed. Like with the pea seeds. Pea seeds are pretty good size.
1: Yeah, they are pretty good.
3: But you know what I'm saying? Just take and kind of poke a hole and drop a seed.
1: That's what I do with my peas is I put them all on top, and then I just push them in with my finger.
3: I do the same thing.
1: Yeah.
3: I line them up and then just, because those can go down like a half an inch, right?
1: But yeah, they can.
3: But lettuce seeds have to be kind of near on top, too.
1: They have to be a little closer. The rule is you want to plant the seed twice the depth of how thick it is.
3: And they're tiny.
1: Right.
3: So, and what I've done in the past, depending on the lettuce, is I just spread them all through the dirt and just kind of fluff it and see what comes up.
1: Mm-hmm.
3: But I did these all in a line. And I did a couple different types of lettuce. I did like a butter crunch and some romaine, which should grow good there. But I did, for the first time in a long time, I put down some fabric where I have some tomatoes.
1: Uh-huh.
3: Just because I know you mulch with leaves.
1: Mm-hmm.
3: And
1: straw.
3: I did that just because I'm just so, I hate
1: and weeding. Straw.
3: Weeding and straw.
1: Yeah.
3: And I've done that too. But then, so I put that down just for the tomatoes. And so they seem to be growing well. The deer haven't bothered them. And then I went and bought chicken wire, which I remembered why I hadn't done it in a long time. It's a pain. It's tight. You know what? It's hard to unravel.
1: Yep.
3: And then with the posts and getting it on the post, and then getting it even and bleh. But I wanted to do a lot of cucumbers because I'm going to do pickling. Because I know you do all that for the first time ever. I'm going to make pickles.
1: Nice.
3: And I know they grow better up and in climbing and that sort of thing. So I put in a couple rows of the fencing with the different cucumbers all around those. So I put in, I am far from a Celeste Longacre, but I put in more effort this year than I have in probably 10 years.
1: Oh, there you go.
3: Well, and the price of vegetables and everything.
1: And yeah, too, so. Really, it's definitely worth it.
3: Not that I have any more free time on my hands. So we'll see what happens with all
1: yeah,
3: of that.
1: Yeah, and I mulch a lot of stuff because like you, not only the tomatoes, but the the peppers and squash. Yeah, definitely the winter squash and the summer squash. And
3: yeah, I planted summer squash for the first time. I couldn't find little plantings for zucchinis.
1: Really?
3: I went like three weeks too late. You know,
1: oh, yeah.
3: Where a lot of the greenhouses and
1: they do run out. You gotta get there.
3: And early. I could do the seeds, which I've done, but I'm over like the seed thing too.
1: Yeah,
3: I just with the seedlings, and I have a lot growing on my deck.
1: Mm-hmm.
3: Too. So those are coming along pretty good. So anyway, so your garden's going?
1: It's going really well. I have some tomatoes. Last year, I didn't get a single tomato until August, right? And I'm saying to myself, I have two greenhouses. What's with the getting no tomatoes until August? So I planted a whole bunch of tomatoes February 2nd.
3: I remember you saying
1: in the
3: that.
1: House.
3: Yeah.
1: So I have tomatoes that are like 3 inches in diameter already.
3: Like the tomatoes?
1: Tomato tomatoes. Of course, like I said, I planted them February 2nd.
3: Yeah.
1: So I had them in the house.
3: And when did you put them outside?
1: I put them outside in April once I opened up the greenhouse. I have a little greenhouse, so they stayed in the little greenhouse. And then I put them in my bigger greenhouse.
3: When did you put them in the ground?
1: I put them in the ground probably about
3: Memorial Day?
1: No, but probably about the 10th or the 15th of May.
3: Oh, really? Oof.
1: Well,
3: cold nights.
1: They're in a greenhouse.
3: Oh, okay.
1: Or not.
3: Like you've got the little sheltery things,
1: right?
3: Like the little curvy things.
1: Well, no, it's actually a big, it was done with cattle panels. You know what they are?
3: Yeah, we've talked about that.
1: So it's four cattle panels and then the plastic over that.
3: On the top.
1: And then it's got both sides have zippers so you can zip it up and
3: well, that's pretty cool. Yeah, all right. Yeah. So yeah, so you can have tomatoes really, really early.
1: Yeah, I hope.
3: Yeah, well, good. I mean, that big. I have one that I bought one that had some tomatoes already on it, mm-hmm. just some Roma tomatoes. So we're going to, and usually all the other tomatoes, they had some buds on them. I clipped those off. Because I know you want them to root well and mm-hmm. put energy into the plant, and then we'll get the tomatoes. But, you know, I go to Green Wagon a couple times. So I can, if I really need tomatoes early, I can do that.
1: Yeah.
3: Okay.
1: But I like them really super ripe. And farmers can't afford to keep them super ripe because they're soft.
3: Yeah.
1: So, and the first person that picks it up is going to damage it.
3: Really? You think so?
1: No. Just because they're so soft when they're super ripe.
3: I got you.
1: Yeah.
3: Yeah.
1: You can't help it.
3: If I let them get super ripe, every day's a crapshoot because, like I told you last year, I have this chipmunk, and he'll take one bite out of each tomato, but he waits till they're super ripe.
1: Uh-huh.
3: So it's either pick them a little early or kill the chipmunk, and Lisa won't let me kill the chipmunk.
1: Oh, too bad.
3: Or it could be like, I don't know, he just disappeared.
1: Yeah,
3: he's not. He don't live here anymore. But it's
1: and my neighbor told me too that he shoots the chipmunks. That come into his garden, and he said,
3: "I'm trying to be subtle about it." And you're just like, "Yeah, he just shoots them."
1: But he said, when he gets the gun out and he shoots one, he said the other ones come up and look what's going on.
3: Oh, really?
1: Yeah.
3: You think, and then they're like, "Uh-oh."
1: Yep.
3: Yeah. Hey, Alvin, let's get out of here. Come on, Theodore. But I've done. Well, it's not talking about killing animals, but I wouldn't shoot them.
1: No.
3: I have a heart trap.
1: I have a heart trap
3: that works good on chipmunks.
1: Well, to have heart traps, you're just making it somebody else's problem.
3: Yeah. If so.
1: Yeah.
3: this is the new America.
1: I suppose.
3: where it doesn't matter what sort of impact you leave on other people. What's going on astrologically? I mentioned that Mercury retrograde will be pretty much through the month of July. Starts on June 29th. Anything else going on?
1: Well, there's a lot of planets now that are at the very beginning of signs. So you've got, you know, Pluto is at the beginning of Aquarius, and Neptune is at the beginning of Aries, and Uranus is at the beginning of Gemini. So when the moon goes through a sign every 2.5 days.
3: Okay.
1: So when it makes its last aspect before it goes into the next sign, it's said to be void of course, which is almost a little bit like a Mercury retrograde. So when you have a lot of planets at the beginning of signs, you have some long void of course moons. You can have like a whole day and a half

0: of a void, of course, moon. So I didn't bring my calendar, so I can't really give you a heads up on when they're coming up, but there's a lot of them.
1: All right. And that's a good thing, or that's a...
0: Well, it's kind of, it's almost like a Mercury retrograde.
1: Oh, geez. So it's a bad thing.
0: It's not necessarily a bad thing, but it's not a really good time to start things because they say they don't necessarily come out like you plan.
1: Well, that would be a bad thing, right? So and so that's just random through the next several weeks or several months?
0: I would say, yeah, for the next few months, it's going to be a little...
1: Great.
0: Yeah.
1: So July is going to be a dandy and with Mercury retrograde. And that applies to everybody, or again, it depends when you were born.
0: That pretty much applies to everybody. But, you know, Mercury retrograde, some are worse than others. You know that.
1: There have been, yeah.
0: Some,
1: and what makes them worse for some?
0: I think it depends.
1: When you're born?
0: I think it depends on how it aspects your individual chart. So, because sometimes I hardly notice them, and other times they're like, oh my gosh.
1: Yeah. All right.
0: So
1: again, Mercury retrograde, you shouldn't make big decisions. And with this other thing going on, you can do things, but they may not turn out as you plan them.
0: Right.
1: So take the month of July off. That's what you should do. All right.
0: Well, you can see things you see things differently with Mercury retrograde. So you can actually get some good insights that you wouldn't have gotten when it wasn't retrograde.
1: Right. But
0: so don't
1: pull the trigger, so to speak.
0: Right.
1: You know,
0: if you can wait until it goes direct again before you make the final decision, that's a good thing.
1: All right. 603-357-1290. We'll start with you. Good morning. You're on with Celeste. What's your birthday?
2: How about June 29th?
1: How about that? So that's Mercury retrograde. Uh-oh.
0: What year?
2: Cool?
1: What year?
2: 1955.
1: Okay. Anything in particular you want to know?
2: Yeah, just a reading. How the next year is going to go.
1: Okay. Do you believe in, do you feel an impact of Mercury retrograde or anything like that usually?
2: I don't know. Last time you talked about it, my washing machine went on the blink.
1: See?
2: Three, four different things that went wacko.
1: Yeah, that's exactly right. A lot of times it's electronics or computers or ways to communicate, your phone. And see? And here's the thing. It never seemed to bother me until Celeste told me about them, and now it freaks me out. All right, so what can you tell us about him? Born June 29th, 1955.
0: Okay, well, he's a Cancer. Cancers are very home and family oriented. They also usually have a strong career side because they want to provide well for their families.
1: Is that true, sir? You have a strong career side?
2: I had one. I'm retired now.
0: Mm-hmm. Your Jupiter is...
1: Wait. Did you hear him snicker a little bit? I'm retired now.
0: Okay.
1: Everybody I know is retired now.
0: So your Jupiter's in Leo, so you like to be the leader rather than the follower.
1: Well, that's good.
0: Let's see. I think there's a side of you that's pretty shrewd. There's a side of you that's very passionate. There's a side of you that's very passionate.
1: Are you a pretty passionate person?
2: I think the wife thinks so sometimes.
1: Hey, now.
0: You like a lot of different things. You probably bore a little bit easily. You like to have a lot of different things going.
2: Right, definitely.
0: Okay. And I think you don't get angry easily, but when you get angry, it really comes out.
1: Uh-oh.
2: Wow, that's right on the button.
1: Yeah. No, you should have said, no, I don't. That's it. I hate you. No. Now, you said this thing about you bore easily. The people that I do know, and so many now that are retired, you know, some do, well, I got bored, so I took a part-time job or this or that. Have you been, because you bore easily, have you been bored since you've been retired?
2: Not too bad, because I do a lot of woodworking.
1: Oh, good. So you got something to keep you busy.
2: I picked up a hobby.
1: Nice. So,
0: yeah. That's a good one. It's good to have a hobby.
1: That's a good one, yeah.
0: Yeah, it's really good to have a hobby. Are you susceptible to guilt?
2: Yeah, I'd say probably, yeah.
0: Yeah, okay.
1: But that's a good thing, right? Being susceptible to guilt?
0: No.
2: Yeah.
0: No.
1: Well, no, because it
0: it's
1: means
0: not a
1: that,
0: good thing.
1: No, it means that you worry about other people and things that you do.
0: It's not a good thing. Now, guilt is not actually a real emotion. Anger is a real emotion because anger can be good. You know, anger can be bad, but anger can be good. Guilt always has to do with something from the past that can't be changed, and it inserts itself into the current reality, and it distorts it. So it makes you do the wrong thing.
1: Aren't you glad I asked?
2: Oh, I don't have that problem then.
1: Yeah. All right. Yeah. I think, you know, just, all right.
0: So, yeah. So we need to just let that go.
1: All right.
0: Let that go. It's a manipulative tool, actually, is what it is.
1: But if it, meaning that you feel guilty or you make other people feel guilty. You know, gaslighting
0: ways.
1: People.
0: Both ways. Okay. I think it's both ways.
1: Okay.
0: You just don't want to be involved with it at all.
1: All right.
0: Okay.
1: Anything else for the man?
0: I'm not seeing anything else jumping right out at me.
1: Yeah. Well, pretty good. And so you do woodworking. What do you make, birdhouses?
2: No, I make a lot of different, I make kids' banks. And I make, they're all out of like the animals, you know, like the ones that are on TV and stuff.
1: Nice.
0: Do you do craft fairs?
2: Not yet.
0: No?
2: My wife and I are both going to do it after she retires.
1: So. Nice. Yeah. Oh, so what's that like? You're retired and she's not. What's that like? He laughs.
2: I don't know. It's because we live in Keene and we have to keep working right now.
1: Because of the property tax. I get it.
0: Yeah.
2: It kills us.
1: Yeah, I just was wondering.
2: My granddaughter's going to graduate, not this year, but next year after that. We are probably not going to be around.
1: Going to split. Yeah, yeah. Well, I just wondered what it's like.
0: You're going to Florida?
1: Florida, yeah.
0: You like Florida that much?
2: Can't afford it. Not Florida.
1: Can't afford it. Oh. Yeah. That's right. Maybe where that guilt thing comes from, because each day you get up and don't have to go anywhere and she's got to go to work. So I don't know what that would be like in my house.
2: Yeah.
1: Yeah. I'm glad you called, sir. And enjoy the retirement. And enjoy. So he's born on Mercury retrograde. So because he's born that day and his birthday is that day when it starts, is that going to have any greater impact on him than you or me or anybody else that day?
0: Well, he was actually born a couple of days after Mercury went direct.
1: Okay.
0: So he probably has a very strong mind. It may be the case that he has trouble sleeping if he doesn't use up his intellectual energy.
1: Yeah.
0: So he might not notice it that much.
1: Okay. I mean, he can fight it off. Although, like you said, he had a bunch of things go wrong. It's true. That's going to be on the 29th. 603-357-1290, the number to call if you'd like an astrological reading. We just need your birth date, just like that gentleman, the day, the month, and the year that you were born. And Celeste can help you out. Email is another way to do it. We'll take the phone calls first. Emailer, this is April 11th, so they had a birthday just a couple of months ago. 1974, it's a woman looking for a general reading. She does not say what time of day she was born. April 11th, 1974.
0: Okay, we'll go to that page.
1: Great year for music, 1974.
0: Okay, so she's an Aries.
1: Which makes her awesome.
0: Right.
1: Celeste and I are both Aries, so.
0: Right. Aries think they're the best.
1: Well, doesn't each one think they're the best? I know Leos think they're the best.
0: Probably Aries and Leos and Scorpios more than the other signs.
1: And what month is Scorpio or
0: Scorpio
1: months?
0: Is it's mostly in November.
1: Oh, okay. All right. But so, yeah.
0: Because those three signs are very strong. They're very, very strong.
1: That's what I was saying. Yeah, I know. By strong, you mean stubborn.
0: That too.
1: Yeah.
0: Okay, so she's in Aries. So she has Jupiter in Pisces, which is really nice because that gives her a strong guardian angel.
1: Okay.
0: Also, I think she knows that you catch more flies with honey than with vinegar.
1: It's always a good thing.
0: It is. She's also an age bridge. She understands older people and she understands younger people and she can help them to understand each other. I think she genuinely likes people.
1: A people person.
0: And she bores easily too, I think. She likes to have a lot of different types of things to do.
1: Can you still be like a real people person, but also get bored easily? Because
0: why
1: what
0: not?
1: If you're talking to a person that bores you?
0: You just make sure you don't run into them very often.
1: So, wait, is that okay?
0: Why not?
1: Like you see them across the grocery store and you just hit a different aisle?
0: Right.
1: All right.
0: What's wrong with that?
1: Wow. Okay. Somebody's like, I swear I saw Celeste at CVS the other day or something. And I was just like, oh, okay.
0: Okay.
1: I mean, you're a boring person.
0: Let's see.
1: She doesn't ask any questions, just general reading.
0: I think sometimes she's a little bit too hard on herself, too.
1: Okay.
0: You know, I could have done better. That can go, too.
1: But that's different than guilt.
0: Yes,
1: yeah,
0: it is.
1: Okay.
0: Yep.
1: Just being too hard on yourself, finding too much fault. Is there a thing that you can see where people are not hard enough on themselves?
0: I don't know what I mean? I would see and that.
1: I guess in definition where, you know, they are maybe not particular enough, or they just don't pay enough attention, or they're just, maybe it just means they're happy-go-lucky. I don't know any of that.
0: I think she's possibly a little bit psychic too.
1: Okay. All right. You're ignoring my question.
0: What was the question?
1: About being the opposite of, you know, that you take things too hard. You're too hard on yourself. And I was asking, is there a thing where people are just like, they're not hard on themselves at all? It's like, oh, geez, just ran over a cat with a car. Oh, well, you know, just.
0: I think that's possibly true. I don't know that I would see it.
1: But you, okay, that's what I'm, so yeah. you couldn't tell somebody that they have that.
0: I don't think so.
1: Okay. Anything else you can tell us about the person?
0: Not really.
1: No? Any like lucky time coming up or anything like that? I know people ask that a lot.
0: Okay.
1: Anything?
0: I'm not seeing anything right off.
1: All right. Yet. They didn't ask about it. They didn't ask. I know that sometimes if you see that, you let people know about it.
0: Okay, maybe the middle of September there's a little bit of luck.
1: All right. The end of the fall and Mercury retrograde will be gone by then.
0: Yeah.
1: Celeste Longacre is with us. If you have questions about gardening, they're welcome. If you'd like a general reading, or if you have some questions, you're worried or wondering about some things, 603-357-1290. 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
2: Partly sunny today, slight chance of an afternoon shower, a thunderstorm, highs 85 to 88. Cloudy tonight, slight chance of a passing shower or two, low 64 to 67. Mostly cloudy tomorrow with scattered afternoon thunderstorms, highs 86 to 89. Partly sunny Friday with afternoon scattered thunderstorms, highs 86 to 89. And partly sunny Saturday, highs 82 to 85. I'm meteorologist Joe Shaka from the WKBK Weather Center.
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3: 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We have some more email birth dates to get to. But if you would like a reading, if you want to know more about yourself, maybe you have a student, somebody graduating from high school, you want to know a little bit about what they've got going on. Maybe there's a significant other. You want to know more about them so you can build on your relationship or maybe end one. I mean, right? You're like, oh, well, that explains a lot. 603-357-1290. We just need the birth date of you, day, month, and year, or the person that you want to know about. We'll have Celeste with us for the next 20-25 minutes or so. And yes, we can talk a little bit about gardening, which is what Celeste and I was, we were just talking about off air. And you were talking about this spray that you're using to spray on leaves of plants because the leaves, we know, can absorb nutrients too. So,
4: well, there was an experiment in the 1950s. Apparently, the government was looking for ways to use nuclear energy in a different way. And so this one guy put nuclear potassium and nuclear nitrogen in a spray bottle, and he sprayed it on the leaves of the plants, and he saw that 95% of it was absorbed.
3: You know, of what he sprayed, meaning whatever he sprayed gets absorbed 95% into the leaf.
4: If you do it first thing in the morning. And when you plant something, when you put nutrients in the soil, only 10% of that gets absorbed. So he was like, oh, foliar spray is the way to go. So I made up this spray. I wrote an article for the Shopper News. It should be out today.
3: So for the Shopper, everybody today that should be in your mailbox today, Celeste writes for them, and you talk about it in the article today.
4: I told people how to make it. So I made this fermented stuff that I've been spraying on my plants, and my tomato plants have inch thick stems. I've never had tomato plants that have inch thick stems.
3: So for them, has it worked on everything you've sprayed it on, or are you just doing it on the tomatoes?
4: Well, it's early, you know, because I really can't tell. Like the beets are like this big.
3: Oh, there's not much leaves. There's not much foliage.
4: There's not much leaves yet.
3: Right.
4: But my plants that I started.
3: Your plants don't have big leaves yet?
4: No. I planted the seeds.
3: Oh, I got you.
4: Yeah. So there isn't that much, but I did plant those tomatoes in February.
3: Right.
4: So those I'm noticing a big difference.
3: So it's not just like four things, you shake it up with some water, it's ready to go. This has to sit for a while.
4: 10 days. Yeah.
3: Yikes. I mean, oh. But is it? But it's all stuff you have around the house?
4: It's all stuff you have around the house. Yeah.
3: Like, because you said it's got molasses.
4: Grass clippings. Yeah. Unsulfured molasses. It has to be unsulfured molasses.
3: Why is molasses sulfured?
4: Because they sulfur it to make it last longer, but it will kill what you're trying to.
3: Right. Because sulfur, yeah. Yeah.
4: Yeah.
3: So, and is it hard to find unsulfured molasses?
4: No. Most of it is.
3: Right in the baking? Right in the baking?
4: Yep. Well, it's right. Yeah.
3: I wonder if they add molasses. Is it to help ferment or is it to help it stay adhere to the leaves because it's sticky?
4: I don't know. I mean, I think.
3: What else is there? Molasses?
4: And greens.
3: So some grass clippings.
4: Some grass clippings. And I think there was a little bit of milk. Just a little bit for the lactobacillus.
3: I know you. I bet you tasted it.
4: No. I did not taste it.
3: I bet you did a little bit.
4: The really interesting thing is it doesn't smell.
3: Even though with fermented milk.
4: Yeah, it's 10 days old when you go to use it, and it smells kind of good. It doesn't smell. Like, I've put stuff in buckets before and waited until it was kind of sloppy up and it stank.
3: Yeah.
4: You know, but this doesn't smell at all.
3: Well, like, real good compost doesn't smell, or it's not supposed to. It's not supposed to smell rotty.
4: Right.
3: Anyway, is what I've been told,
4: No, it doesn't smell. Real good compost doesn't smell bad at all.
3: So you mix this up, you put it in a sprayer, and

0: each morning.
1: Not each morning. Once a week, maybe.
0: Oh.
1: Yeah.
0: Well, Celeste Longacre, I may try this.
1: It's working pretty good.
0: and it doesn't taste good to deer?
1: Maybe not. I don't know. I don't have deer. My garden
0: month,
1: is fenced.
0: Next month, Celeste will start out our interview with, the deer ate all my tomatoes. Well, it's because you sprayed milk and molasses on it.
1: No.
0: You know? All right.
1: No. The only time I had a deer come, one day I forgot to close the back gate when I went in for lunch. And it came out after lunch and half of my carrots had been eaten.
0: Oh.
1: And they had been about 6 or 8 inches tall at that time, right?
0: I bet they
1: and
0: love carrot
1: really,
0: greens.
1: And it was a far end of the garden, away from the back gate. But that winter, because we keep the back gate open so we can get the snow off the solar panels, there were deer tracks back to that same bed.
0: Yeah. So they knew. Yeah.
1: Yeah.
0: Yeah.
1: So
0: oh, that's too bad.
1: Yeah.
0: Yeah. 603-357-1290. Next birthday, May 16th. So that wasn't that long ago, less than a month ago. The year 1982, great year. The person, it's a man, and he's asking about romance and luck. Not necessarily in that order, not necessarily getting lucky with romance, but a lot of people do ask about days or weeks or something coming up with good fortune. So luck and romance for the gentleman, May 16th, 1982.
1: Okay, so we have a Taurus here.
0: Now, Taurus are a little strong too, aren't they?
1: Yeah, Taurus can be strong.
0: Okay.
1: They like to stay in one place. They like to own a home rather than rent. A lot of them make good cooks.
0: Really?
1: A lot of them want to have a garden.
0: I wonder if Luca's a Taurus.
1: That's a good question.
0: I should ask him.
1: Well,
0: I should know. I should know when his birthday is. I'll think on that while you're talking.
1: Okay. Let's see. I think this person too can be a little bit too hard on himself. There's a side of him that's extremely passionate. He also bores easily, but he understands that you catch more flies with honey than with vinegar. He's pretty good at seeing both sides of a situation.
0: Okay. So they'd be like a good judge.
1: Yeah. Or lawyer.
0: Is there such a thing as a good lawyer? I'm just teasing. I feel bad for lawyers. A lot of lawyers are being replaced by artificial intelligence.
1: I think artificial intelligence is not a good thing.
0: I had a feeling you'd say that.
1: Mm-hmm. Very unnatural.
0: Plus, let me ask you this.
1: Those big AI centers, they use 300,000 to 400,000 gallons of water a day.
0: There's not
1: going to be anything left for anybody else.
0: And electricity is off the charts too.
1: Did you hear about the people in Tahoe?
0: No.
1: There were 50,000 people.
0: We'll get back to you, sir, in just a moment.
1: There were 50,000 people in Tahoe who the electric company said, find your own electricity.
0: Just go.
1: They cut them off.
0: Yeah, see. But here's the thing, like with artificial intelligence, what you do, there's a lot of research in doing all of this. Have you tried using one of the AI, I don't know if you've done it online, you know, like the ChatGPT or something, where you put in a birthday and ask for an astrological reading and it'll spit it out? You do one first in it and then kind of compare its accuracy? Have you tried that?
1: I haven't tried that.
0: Okay.
1: But sometimes when I buy astrological books, I actually don't usually like them very much because they're totally black and white. You know, you have this part of your personality and, oh, this is great. That part of your personality,
0: no interpretation.
1: Oh, this is terrible.
0: No,
1: oh, it
0: human,
1: is interpretation.
0: Oh, it is?
1: It's,
0: is it?
1: But it's got a lot of negative interpretation, which I don't like.
0: Okay.
1: I mean, you have to be careful when you do something like be a psychic stuff or astrology stuff because people think that you know more than you actually do. They think you have God's left ear or something, you know.
0: Yeah.
1: So they take what you say a little more seriously than they might take what somebody else says. So you have to be really careful. You know, I when I was in high school, there was a famous astrologer in Boston that I wanted to go see, but I couldn't afford it. And so that was one, and then she passed, and that was one of the things, I don't know if I've told you this before, but that was one of the things that I put into my regrets that I never did have her do my chart. And then I ran into a friend of mine, an old friend of mine from high school, and she said she did a reading with her, and she told her she was going to have a terrible life, and she was going to have a lot of disappointment, and she was never going to get what she wanted. And I thought, that's terrible. How can you tell somebody that?
0: All right, so I have, I agree.
1: Yeah, I think that's awful. So I guess it became not one of my regrets.
0: Well, do you have a lot of regrets?
1: I don't really have a lot of regrets.
0: Because that's like having guilt and stuff. Regrets can weigh you down.
1: Yeah, it can.
0: All right. I put in astrological reading male, born May 16th, 1982, which is the date I gave. Watch how quickly it does it.
1: Oh, he's got it. Pushes the button.
0: Done.
1: Okay, what does it say?
0: Well, do we really want to do this? Core identity is Taurus. Grounded and practical, strong-willed, reliable, sensual. You never tell people they're sensual, Celeste.
1: I say they're passionate.
0: Oh, is that the same thing?
1: Sort of.
0: Their shadow side can be stubborn or resistant to change, may hold on to things or people longer than necessary, sometimes overly focused on security or material comfort. Strong-willed, reliable, sensual. So, ruled by Venus, the planet of beauty, love, and value. So that's, I'm just showing that's how quick it did it. And then it's got a
1: Traditional astrology does give the rulership of Taurus to Venus, but I give the rulership of Taurus to the Earth. I think if you have a lot of Taurus in there, there's a strong need to connect to the Earth in some way.
0: Yeah.
1: Own a home or have a garden or cook good food.
0: Yeah. Well, all right. Anything else you can tell us about him? We have a caller on the line.
1: Okay. Let's go to the caller.
0: Yeah, let's go to the caller. Since ChatGPT did it. See how quick that was? I mean, that was pretty fast.
1: Yeah.
0: It's because it just used up all of Tahoe's electricity.
1: Yes, it did.
0: Hey, BK, you're on the radio. What's your birthday?
2: Well, it's for my grandson, July 4th, 2000, around 1 o'clock.
1: 2000.
0: 1 o'clock a.m. or p.m.?
2: P.m., sorry.
0: How cool is it to have a birthday on July 4th?
1: Yeah.
0: Right?
2: Yeah, well, ironically, great-great-grandmother was also born on July 4th in the late 1800s. Wow.
0: That's very cool. And July 4th isn't like having your birthday right near Christmas.
1: Right.
0: Right? Where because of the presents and everything. But July 4th, everybody's together anyway. Yep. And then they're like, oh, look, what's his name? What's his first name?
2: Jackson.
0: Everybody says, oh, by the way, it's Jackson's birthday. And then Jackson, gets a lot of attention and love. Very cool.
2: Right?
0: Very cool.
1: Yeah.
0: Although being born on the 4th of July, don't you feel like you have to name him like George or Thomas or Patrick Henry or, something?
2: Well, he's the only one in the family that gets fireworks.
1: Ooh.
0: That gets it. Oh, yeah. I mean, like as part, I thought you as a gift. Here, little Jackson, I know you're only five, but have some firecrackers. Now, can I ask, is his name spelled with an X, like the new style, or is it traditional Jackson?
2: Traditional.
0: Okay.
1: So he has a lot of Cancer in here, so he's going to be a very home and family oriented person.
0: Well, that's good.
2: Yes.
1: He likes leadership.
2: Yep.
1: He also bores a little bit easily.
0: What year was he born? 2000?
1: Yeah.
2: 2000.
0: Okay. See, I was thinking he was little, but he's 26. Holy cow. Yeah. For some reason, I'm thinking.
1: It's going to be 26. Yeah. I think he has a lot of energy. I think he has a lot of energy.
0: Is he very energetic, ma'am?
2: Yes.
0: Yeah. Okay.
1: Is he really cute?
2: Oh, yeah.
1: Yeah.
0: Wait, you could see cuteness in the chart?
1: Yeah, attractiveness. Yes, you can see that.
2: Yes.
0: Look at my chart. No. Yeah, she just frowns. Ew. So, all right, so he's very cute.
1: Yeah.
0: All right. Is he married?
2: No.
0: Okay. No. 26 is still pretty young.
1: Yeah,
0: to be married.
1: Is pretty young.
2: Oh, yeah.
1: I think he has an active mind.
2: Yes.
0: Wait, I have a single daughter who's 25. He's really cute.
2: Oh.
0: And she's very cute. So,
2: Bring her in.
0: where does he live?
2: Right now he's in Keene.
0: Oh, okay.
1: He actually has quite a bit of creativity as well.
2: Oh.
1: Yeah. Something that he could tune into.
0: All right. Do you see any lucky things or things going on for him in the next few months?
2: How about his pathway for a job?
0: I knew that was coming.
1: He's looking for a job?
2: Well, he has a degree in environmental studies.
0: Oh, well, that's popular right now, though, right?
2: Right.
0: Yeah.
1: Let's see.
0: So, pathways for a job.
2: Well, does he have any special talent or interest that you see?
1: That's really hard to see just doing a real easy reading like this.
0: Yeah.
1: probably could okay. see it if I did. If
0: well,
1: I did
0: let me ask
1: reading.
0: You: who knows him better than his grandmother? What do you think right. his What do you think his special talents are?
2: His personality.
0: Maybe he should be on
2: great
0: the radio.
2: Personality.
0: Does he want
2: yeah,
0: to be,
2: great personality.
0: Does he want to be on the radio?
2: Probably not.
0: Well, it shows he's smart.
2: Oh, yeah. Yeah. Yeah, he's smart.
0: Yeah, he sees the writing on the wall.
1: Yeah. Okay. And right. he likes to lead. He doesn't really want to follow, I don't think.
2: Oh.
1: Maybe. But he's very, very family oriented. So I would, you know, he's going to stick around. He's not going to move to Australia or anything like that. I don't think.
2: Great.
0: Maybe you could be a politician.
2: Oh, please.
1: Actually, with the 4th of July, he might be lucky.
0: 4th of July, and he's cute, and he's, you know, you know.
2: No, we have enough of those.
1: We have too many of those.
0: Good-looking politicians, I don't know about that. all right, well,
2: that's
0: very
2: great.
0: Cool. Well, and what do you do? So the birthday's coming up, and it's the 250th anniversary of the country. I mean,
1: yeah,
2: right.
0: And it's on a Saturday.
1: It is.
0: You better
1: wow.
0: you better bake him a really good. You better bake him a really good cake. That's for sure.
2: Oh yeah, we will. He'll have the whole shebang. The whole
0: shebang.
2: Family.
0: Yeah, that's so cool.
2: Great.
0: I'm glad you called.
1: Yeah,
0: happy
1: that was
0: birthday
1: fun.
0: To him.
1: Yep.
0: Do you remember being 26, caller? What were you like when you were 26?
2: Oh, my God, it was the prime of my life.
0: Were you married yet?
2: Yeah, a year.
0: Yeah, a year, okay. All right.
2: But we're going to celebrate our 60th wedding anniversary on the 5th of July.
1: Wow.
2: Because the whole family will be here.
0: It's going to be a wicked, wicked weekend. That's good for you.
1: It's going to be a wicked party,
0: yeah,
1: huh?
0: It really is. I'm very excited.
1: Yeah.
0: Have a great day, and thanks for the phone call.
1: Yeah.
0: So the anniversary on the 5th on a Sunday, and you got the birthday on the 4th, plus the birthday of the country and everything else.
1: Should be a really big party.
0: That is really cool.
1: Yeah.
0: Me, I got nothing going on. I, no. it's 9:51. We have time. If people want to call with a birthday, you can sneak it in real quick. I'll check for email as well. Dan at WKBKradio.com. We just need your birth date, the day, the month, and the year that you were born. I didn't give you this one. August 17th, 1974.
1: August 17th?
0: Does that make them a Leo? August 17th, 1974,
1: yeah,
0: male.
1: Probably
0: general
1: Leo.
0: Reading.
1: I'm pretty sure that's a Leo.
0: Okay. And this will be, I think, the time for the last one. And then, by the way, for everybody, we'll let you know, Celeste mentioned about having more time to do a more in-depth reading. We'll tell you how you can go about doing that here in just a moment, too. So August 17th, 1974, a male.
1: Okay.
0: I know a lot of people born on August 17th.
1: Really?
0: Yeah.
1: Wow.
0: My brother's birthday was
1: definitely
0: August 17th.
1: A Leo. This person has the moon in Leo, too, so he probably acts like a Leo. And, you know, Leos, sometimes they know how to be the center of attention, but they actually often are quite shy.
0: Even meaning they don't like being the center of attention.
1: I don't know if that's true. I think there's more Leo actors and actresses than any other sign. They kind of play to the audience.
0: Okay. Yeah, I guess that makes sense.
1: Yeah. But like, a lot of them are, you know, when they go home and when they're not around a lot of people, they're shy. He also has Jupiter in Pisces, so he has a very strong guardian angel.
0: Okay. We always have at least one of those each month.
1: He's pretty good at setting goals and working towards them.
0: Goal-oriented.
1: Yeah, and very, very, very intelligent. Very, very strong mind. If he can't sleep at night, it's because he hasn't used up his intellectual energy.
0: So if you're like that, you feel like you haven't used up your intellectual energy, that means you're a very, very smart person?
1: Well, it means you got to get up and read or write or you know, use that brain energy, because it's
0: because my brain's like, we've talked about that, goes all the time, but I don't get up and do anything about it.
1: No.
0: I guess that's what separates me from this person. You know what I'm saying?
1: I don't know if he gets up and does anything either.
0: Am I supposed to get up and do something?
1: Well, it can use up the energy.
0: Oh, so it would help me fall back to sleep if I use some of that energy.
1: Yeah, if you used up a little bit of that energy and then tried to go back to sleep, it would probably.
0: I don't get 5.5 to 6 hours of sleep a night.
1: I know, that's
0: so
1: not
0: if
1: enough.
0: I get up to do something for half an hour.
1: That's not enough.
0: It's not enough.
1: No, you don't get enough.
0: I don't.
1: Let's see. I think there's a side of him that's a little particular.
0: Okay. That means picky?
1: Picky.
0: Okay, yeah.

0: a lot of energy. Sometimes he goes too far with his energy.
1: What do you mean by that?
0: Too much, you know. Maybe burning the candle at both ends.
1: Oh, I see.
0: Or,
1: I see.
0: You know.
1: Overwork and just not being able to relax a little bit and call it quits.
0: Mm-hmm.
1: Anything else about him?
0: I think he also likes things that are really nice. Like with jewelry and stuff, I would think he wouldn't like the ticky tacky.
1: He'd like a really nice watch,
0: right?
1: Not
0: whatever
1: just one
0: he has.
1: You pull off the rack, right?
0: Whatever he does have, I think he wants
1: like
0: it to
1: a
0: be
1: nice
0: really
1: car,
0: nice. Right?
1: Or a really nice lawnmower,
0: right?
1: Well, that's true. There are, you know, you can buy fancy lawnmowers.
0: Oh, yeah, if you're going to do it yourself.
1: Yeah, right? You know, or you get like a tractor.
0: Yeah.
1: Anybody can have a lawnmower, you go get a tractor.
0: Mm-hmm.
1: If people want to contact you, Celeste, if they want a reading, if they want to know what's going on more, how do they reach you? When, and that's important too, and when should they try to reach you?
0: Well, you can always go to my website, which is just CelesteLongacre.com, and you can email me, or you can call me. Early, I guess I go to bed early at 603-439-0524.
1: Do you have any lectures or any talks or anything going on coming up?
0: I am going to do something in August.
1: Okay. All right. And you'll be here.
0: At Chase's Mill.
1: All right. You'll be here in July and you can tell us about that. And everybody, if you get the shopper, look in the shopper today because she has the recipe to mix up this magic spray that will make your plants grow like Jack and the Beanstalk. Right? So
0: I think it does really good stuff.
1: I'm going to try. And by the way, if it kills all your plants, you didn't hear it from me. So
0: right.
1: Yeah. Thank you, Celeste.
0: All right.
1: And have a good rest of the June. We'll see you coming up in July. To the rest of you, come back and join us on a Thursday morning. We'll play the Name the Song and Artist contest tomorrow. Of course, a brand new, never before heard Monadnock Moment history lesson. What's Cooking with Luca Paris and more right here on AM 1290, FM 94.1, and everywhere else you have internet at mykeynow.com.
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2: From ABC News, I'm Sherry Preston. President Trump has said that prices will go down as soon as the war with Iran ends, but the war is still going on and prices are still going up. The Labor Department reporting today that inflation is at its highest level in 3 years and gas prices are leading the way.
3: In the 12 months leading up to May, consumer prices with food and energy included rose 4.2%. To illustrate just how much more we're paying, Moody's Analytics says the average American household has pumped an extra $510 into the family car since the start of the Iran war.
2: ABC's Jim Ryan. Airline fares jumped 2.7% in May and are nearly 27% higher than a year ago. Electricity rates up almost 6% since last year, and clothing is 4.2% more expensive. The United States and Iran exchanging fire overnight, as President Trump says Iran has taken too long to reach a peace deal, so will now pay the price. ABC News security analyst Mick Mulroy says Iran is using the Strait of Hormuz as leverage.
4: Right now, Iran thinks that controlling the straits gives them a lot of leverage. They're asking for everything up front before the U.S. even gets to a nuclear agreement. Sanctions relief, unfreezing assets, all these things that Iran wants, but they want it to simply open the strait, which isn't theirs to control in the first place, and obviously was open before the war started.
2: Microsoft co-founder Bill Gates on Capitol Hill today telling the House Oversight Committee what he knows about Jeffrey Epstein. Before heading in, Gates said,
5: "Glad to be here voluntarily to testify, to help with the committee's work. I'll start with an opening statement in the hearing room. I hope my testimony is helful to the work, important work of the committee to find justice for the victims."
2: Gates' name mentioned thousands of times in the Epstein files. California vote counting is over. Republican Steve Hilton will Sarah in the governor's race this fall. You're listening to ABC News.
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2: The NBA Finals resume tonight in New York with a quieter presence around the Garden.
10: The city will still enforce a multi-block security perimeter. A large watch party planned for just outside the arena has been scaled down and will now be a ticketed event. Madison Square Garden, which is owned by Trump ally James Dolan, issuing a statement calling the mayor and police commissioner party poopers, saying Monday's restrictions were never about the president, just a convenient excuse to restrict how and when Knicks fans celebrate.
2: ABC's Sophie Flay. Looks like Bill Pulte will be getting the director of national intelligence job, at least in an acting capacity, despite the revolt by several lawmakers who say he's not at all qualified for the job.
4: Right now, Iran thinks that
10: the president is moving forward with Bill Pulte as acting director of national intelligence, despite bipartisan concern about his lack of experience. Democrats now threatening to oppose reauthorizing the Foreign Intelligence Surveillance Act, or FISA, as long as Pulte remains in the position. FISA allows the government to collect the communications of non-citizens overseas.
2: ABC's Karen Hua. Say hello to new sunscreen.
11: I just can't emphasize enough how much dermatologists and the broader skincare community have been like clamoring for this for so long. And I think the bottom line here is that American sunscreen is about to get a huge upgrade.
2: And it's Tony Salzman with the ABC News Medical Unit says the FDA has added a new ultraviolet filter to sunscreen. Sherry Preston, ABC News.
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7: Some business news yesterday was Tim Cook's final product announcement as Apple CEO. Yeah, and his big reveal was an AI-powered Siri. I'm not sure it's such a great idea. Take a look at this.
8: Hey, Siri, text Lisa.
9: That's a great idea, Dan. Texting your girlfriend Lisa is not just a smart way to get in touch with her. It's also a brilliant way to reach her. If you want, I can draft a message for you now.
8: Oh, no, I don't need the whole AI spiel. Please just text her.
9: Totally hear you, Dan. You want to send a text to Lisa. It sounds like you're dialed in on the problem and you're ready to execute. I'm ready to dive in on the Lisa text whenever you're ready.
8: Yes, yes, just dive in.
9: Sounds good. Say the word and I'll get to work.
8: Text. Text Lisa.
9: Tex-Mex Lisa is a Mexican restaurant in your area. Would you like directions to...
8: No! Oh my God! Just do it! Just send the text to Lisa.
9: Let me know.
8: Forget it. I don't need you. I'm done.
9: Texting Lisa. I don't need you. I'm done.
10: No! Siri. Yep. We made it worse.
11: Oh, what a great punchline.
12: Oh, I like the tag. Siri, yep, we made it worse. That is true, though. That's the thing I hate about it. Just quit with the fawning this and that. Just give me the answer or do what I ask you to do.
13: Yeah, some are saying the new Siri is underwhelming and Apple stock dropped. I haven't tried it. I don't know.
12: No, I don't know either.
13: Don't tend to trust those things. Speaking of AI, at some point I had to pay off my medical breakthrough thanks to a chatbot. Not that you want to hear about my minor medical problems, but it really is interesting. And yes, doctors who are listening, I realize you can misdiagnose using chatbots, but I thought this is super interesting. The Wall Street Journal got together 16 well-known, respected economists to ask them how AI will change the job market and how humans ought to prepare. And, you know, the introduction. Do I even need the introduction? It's one of the most pressing questions facing the U.S. economy today.
12: What?
13: Companies pouring unthinkable amounts of money into data centers, rolling out AI tools, rethinking what workers they need. Americans are anxious and excited about the developments, blah, blah, blah. So they asked a bunch of questions to these folks. What AI... That's a poor start. The first damn word. I mean, is there any point in continuing? Let's go with will. Will AI lead to net job losses or job growth across the economy? Job losses or job growth? Eight respond, or obviously no change was one of the options. No change, said eight of them.
12: Out of how many again?
13: 16.
12: 16. So half said no change? That seems like a cop-out answer.
13: Well, I think when you dig into the answers, it's it'll grow over here and shrink over there, but not a significant change. But I agree with you. I'm like, no change. What? Net loss?

0: to net growth is 5-2.
1: So the biggest thing that's ever happened happens, and there's no change.
2: I just find that hard to believe.
0: Yeah, yeah. But those who were willing to hazard a guess, it was 5-2 loss over gain. Wow. What does history suggest will happen to workers displaced by AI? And you had a nice variety of, well, they'll learn similar jobs, or they'll actually be more productive, and blah, blah, blah, or they'll switch. And but I liked this one from Rebecca Henderson, who's a professor at Harvard Business School. I read the history as suggesting that if this is as much of a disruption as I expect, the workers end up getting very, very angry and changing the politics. Of course, I have no idea. I don't think we've ever really seen anything moving with this scale and speed before.
1: Correct.
0: It's going to be a wild ride.
1: Yes, 100%.
0: Yeah, indeed, the scale and the speed is 100 times faster than the Industrial Revolution. Anyway, so nobody's really sure. It'll vary on who you are. Will AI meaningfully bolster labor productivity? 15-0, yes. Number 16 apparently couldn't be bothered to answer because it's so obvious.
1: Reasonable question, but man, when the super rich start talking about it, we'll have more productivity. Okay, that's not really the question I'm answering for my kids, is whether the country is going to be, we're already the number one economic engine in the world. We'll be more productive. Fantastic. How about, will there be any jobs for anybody? That's the question.
0: And how will the wealth be concentrated?
1: Yeah.
0: Which is, you know, something we've talked about at fair length. Is AI already impacting the labor market? And how about in 5 years? Really interesting answers. Too long to get into fully, but I like this fellow who's a University of Toronto School of Management professor. We are currently in the between times. We see the potential of AI, but our organizational systems haven't fully adjusted. Over the next 5 to 10 years, at least one leading company in each market will likely figure out how to transition to a system solution that is much more productive. For example, instead of an insurer simply paying out after an accident, to the extent that they do, bastards, they may shift their value proposition from repair and replace to predict and prevent. The labor impact will shift from doing things faster to doing different things, requiring a significant reorganization of human roles. I think that's a good and a smart answer.
1: A significant reorganization of human roles. Yipes.
0: Yipes is right. And in the blink of an eye.
1: Yeah.
0: Jason Furman, who you may know, he was on the White House Council of Economic Advisors, I think in the Obama years, says we're currently seeing little or no impact of AI on the labor market. You can't say no impact. That's not true. But so far, it's not much. Let's get to the important part.
1: These guys are all smarter, and women. I assume there's women economists.
0: There are.
1: They're all smarter than me, but to say no impact so far. So, yada, yada, yada. What the, come on.
0: It is absolutely worth, every time you quote a professor of any sort, it's worth mentioning the ivory tower filter. How they think they perceive the real world based on their studies and their surveys and their mathematicians' skills. But they don't. They don't live with us.
1: I was going to say at the beginning, but I want to take the fun out of this, is economists are often wrong. And this is the most, you have to guess sort of story I can ever remember in talking about the economy. This isn't oil or wheat or something where we have decades of an idea of this or that. We have no idea when or what. None. So, I mean, they are really, really guessing. And then for some purposes, we haven't seen much change. Okay, well, you know, maybe that's true, but So what?
0: Right, it's meaningless.
1: Did you see any of those graduation speeches where anybody mentioned AI and everybody went, boo? Yeah, so it's had some effect on people.
0: And not only, as we've discussed, are we going to have to deal with the dizzying pace of it, but nobody knows what it is.
1: Yeah, exactly. We don't know.
0: You mentioned like
1: what.
0: Developments in agriculture or the use of internal combustion engines or stuff like that. You could extrapolate their adoption across an industry pretty easily. You don't even know what Frankenstein's monster looks like. Anyway, I like this one, though. What kind of workers are most, well, I liked it and I hated it. What kind of workers are most likely to benefit from or be hurt by the spread of AI? This one guy from the University of Michigan says, I think of AI as doing cognitive work, so this is a revolution coming squarely at white-collar workers. I now know what blue-collar workers felt like in the 1970s.
1: Wow.
0: And several of them hit things you've heard before. Routine information processing rules, like adjusting insurance claims, translating documents, writing standard ad copy, face genuine displacement risk. Let's see, a couple more. Will AI widen or narrow income inequality between highly educated and less educated workers? Widen one 7 to 5.
1: Really?
0: No change were 2, but only 7 to 5. Hmm. I think I am on the widen side.
1: Well, if it's going to hit college graduates, white collar workers more, and they don't have jobs, why aren't their salaries going to come back down closer to blue collar workers?
0: Yeah, because that's going to be the only kind of workers there are, except for the connected and involved in AI. And yeah, I don't know. A quick word from our friends at Incogni. Speaking of things on the web and computers and the rest of it, your personal information is valuable, far more accessible than you might hope and realize. Every time you shop online, your data is collected, packaged, sold to data brokers. That's why you ought to use Incogni.
1: Yeah, they work in the background to wipe your personal data from people's search sites. 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Data brokers and hidden databases that you probably don't even know exist. They're removing your name and info, our names and info, from hundreds of databases, and they use the law because there's plenty of laws on their side.
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1: I love AI discussions like this, but I do know for a fact, because I've read it, I've listened to the podcast, the smartest people in the world on AI are often 180 degrees apart on this will doom the world and humanity versus it is never actually even going to happen and everything in between. So that's quite a wide range. It will end humankind, or it's never going to get going with AGI. That'll never happen.
0: And so at the risk of making you angry at me, all of you, one of the reasons I brought this story to you is precisely what Jack just said. They get to, you remember our white-collar job discussion of roughly 2.5 minutes ago? Here's the question. Will AI adoption significantly reduce or expand demand for white-collar jobs? Reduce, 5. No change, 6. Expand, 3. No consensus. Nothing even approaching a consensus. Leaning slightly toward reduce.
1: And they're guessing on their answers. So.
0: Yeah.
1: I mean, everything's a guess when you're an economist, but I mean really right. Guessing.
0: Oh, yeah, yeah, yeah. How should people prepare? Prepare. How should people prepare? Own stock in an AI company. Kidding, says the Michigan guy.
1: Canned goods. Weapons.
0: Yeah. Yeah.
1: I was reading.
0: There's absolutely no consensus on that either. Choose a field you have genuine passion for and get ready for change.
1: So SpaceX is about to go IPO, and so is Chat. And didn't Anthropic announce it too? So
0: Chat, OpenAI. Right.
1: OpenAI, yeah. I was reading some of the stuff that Elon's planning to do with SpaceX, and I thought, God, I got to invest in that. You know, I know lots and lots and lots of people are thinking that, but man, his plan to like very, very soon put these AI data centers in space that will be multiples more powerful than anything on Earth for all kinds of reasons we can explain it, or just, wow, it is some forward thinking, man.
0: Boy, and I wish I'd signed on to SpaceX in the early days and not this dead end job. Everybody who works there is going to become super rich.
1: And it's only been equity. Around for, what, a dozen years? I saw the picture the other day of him and, like, the 10 people that started it in 2012. That's how old that company is. Wow. 10 people and him standing in the hallway, officially starting SpaceX today.
0: We ought to build some rockets.
1: And it might make him a trillionaire by next year. Talking to Steve Hilton at the bottom of this hour. We got a lot of other stuff coming up, too. Stay here.
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1: California elections got a lot of national attention. I suppose that'll be true leading up to electing a new governor, whether it's Steve Hilton or Javier Becerra. But we have Steve Hilton on in about 10 minutes or so, so stay here.
0: And there can't be enough derision poured on California's ridiculous, prone to fraud, and it's certainly the perception of fraud voting systems. So I mentioned this briefly with the following disclaimer, blah, blah, blah, consult your doctor, zib, zab, zoo, it may be wrong, zab, blah, blah, blah, blah, who cares? I've got this physical problem right now. Whenever I undress, women can't stay away from me. No.
1: Are you going to tell us what it is, or is it a secret?
0: Yeah. Okay. No, I will read you precisely what I told Claude. I have what I would describe as a sore throat, but it's not a typical sore throat. The pain is tenderness right above my Adam's apple. It's sensitive to pressure from the outside. My throat is not inflamed. I get this semi-regularly, have for at least 15 years. Any ideas?
1: 15 years.
0: Oh, at least.
1: And you've seen doctors about this?
0: I have. And they have said, well, that's weird. Here's some antibiotics.
1: And it probably comes up that you talk 4 hours for a living and stuff like that.
0: I have mentioned that, but they look at my vocal cords and say, they're a little inflamed, but not much. Here's an antibiotic. Anyway, get it out of here.
1: Hit the bricks.
0: We got a guy with a wet cough in the waiting room. We got to get him out of there. He's sickening everybody. But what you're describing, it answers, is pretty distinctive and describes what I described. Points toward a few more specific possibilities. The most likely candidates are hyoid bone syndrome. The hyoid is a small horseshoe-shaped bone sitting right above the larynx. It can develop bursitis or irritation of the surrounding tendons and ligaments, causing exactly the kind of external point tenderness you describe. It's often triggered by talking a lot, and worth knowing, because of my hobbies, when I'm not talking, I'm singing. Mm. Swallowing repeatedly or neck strain, thyrohyoid muscle ligament strain. And that's almost certainly it. And it says you really need to go to an ENT that specializes in a laryngologist rather than general ENT who specializes in voice. They work with professional voice users routinely. So after all these years, and I'm not a whiner. It hurts a lot. Like, it dominates my day. It's hard to focus on
1: your throat.
0: Yeah.
1: Wow.
0: Yeah. But like, externally, it's like I got punched in the throat, which are frequently threatening for various offenses.
1: And you've had it for 15 years.
0: Yeah. And I just, after a while, I just thought, well, nobody can do anything about it, so I'll just take some Tylenol and deal with it.
1: But
0: it's really bad this time. So anyway, utilize some caution, but if you can be very specific about your weird, mysterious medical issue, these things are amazing. And that the Claude is not under pressure to see 24 patients, you know, after lunchtime, and, you know, has limitations of human beings and the ability to do research. I mean, it did all the research the medical world has the capacity to do in the space of 2.5 seconds.
1: Right.
0: It didn't examine me. I understand that. I'm not a fool, but it nailed it. I'm sure it nailed it.
1: Yeah, that's interesting. Specialists are a thing, too. I learned that with my cancer thing back in the day. Specialist can, you know, you see your doctor, and that's a tough job, that general practitioner, because you just got the whole body and everything and all these different ages, different problems, different all this sort of stuff. And specialists, obviously, specialize in one tiny little specific thing. But first time I got sent to a specialist, he was like, you don't have that at all. And within 5 minutes told me.
0: And that, sorry, I'm not supposed to.
1: Probably was a life-saving decision, seeing that specialist. But yeah, they are good. Not easy to see, though. That's the other thing that Claude doesn't have is the whole insurance. Who's paying for this? We're not going to, you know, send you to the specialist because it costs too much money thing going.
0: Right. So I'm probably going to see somebody in 9 months at the Mayo Clinic, which is many miles away. But it's better than nothing. Yeah. What was I going to say? I had something else. Yeah, it probably doesn't matter.
1: So,
0: now I remember what I was going to say. You're absolutely right about general practitioners, and I admire them so much. It's our job, and I appreciate the good ones. That's why I've always thought veterinarians are amazing.
1: Yeah, no kidding.
0: Because they've got all that in a bunch of different species.
1: That can't talk. Right. So you can't ask it, what brings you in here today? You
0: just
1: can't
0: say lift that. Up the tail and give it the old, how's your uncle?
1: Ooh. You can't say to a horse, what brings you in here today?
0: Well, my hoof is kind of sore.
1: Steve Hilton, is he going to be the next governor? The question is, are Californians disgusted enough to try something different? They tried it with Arnold. Will they try it with Steve? We're going to talk to him coming up next.
12: Armstrong and Getty.
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0: backing Steve Hilton and saying, congratulations to the dynamic Steve Hilton for advancing to the general election in November. The Hilton-Becerra matchup gives California voters the contest they deserve, a choice between change and the status quo. Now, Javier Becerra is going to mention that his highest qualification was being the secretary of the HHS under Biden, and he was so well-respected, Joe Biden said this.
1: Javier Becerra.
0: That's how highly he ranked in Joe Biden's mind.
2: The mainstream media usually introduces our guest as former Fox News host. I would prefer to announce him as aide to David Cameron, the Prime Minister of Great Britain, a businessman, a restaurateur, and a proud immigrant to the United States of America, who happened to have a great show on Fox News for a little while, Steve Hilton. Steve, how are you feeling?
1: Great. Good to be with you. Thank you. I like that intro. I'll take it. Thank you, guys.
0: You think you
2: steal
0: can,
2: it, use it.
0: You think you can beat Javier Becerra, as Joe Biden called him?
1: I think I can beat the guy that, I mean, we don't really have the time to list all the insults that were leveled at him during his time there by his colleagues in the Biden administration.
2: Oh, let's give it a good try.
1: Well, you know, they thought that these are actual quotes. He's an, quote, idiot. He's a, quote, joke. It's like on and on. This is the guy who was rejected by the Biden cabinet for being too incompetent. I mean, what does that tell you? I mean, you've got to work very hard to be considered useless by that crew. And yet here we are. This is the guy that the Democrat machine has finally glommed onto to give us another 4 years of their disastrous rule that has given us the highest cost of living in the country, the highest unemployment rate, the highest poverty rate. Oh, great. More of the same, please. We love it. Let's keep going in that direction. No, thank you. It's really amazing that the way that they assume that now that we're in this, you know, we got clarity about the race, it's me versus Becerra, there's just this complete assumption that, well, that means he's the governor, because, of course, that's what happens in California. I don't think they understand who they're dealing with here and what they're going to get from me and my campaign, not just in holding them accountable for their utter failure on every front, for the fact that Becerra himself is this, you know, perfectly amiable, I got to be honest, perfectly amiable, but completely unaccomplished establishment non-entity who's got literally nothing to offer California except more of the same, as well as a positive plan for change. They're really practical things that are going to help people. Your first $100,000 tax-free, $3 gas, cut your electric bills in half, a home you can afford to buy, cut your costs, help your business, fix our schools. Just common sense, practical things. We're crying out for that in California. And the last point I'll make, there's a majority for that in California. 57% of Californians think that the state's going in the wrong direction and needs change. And that's why I'm confident we can win in November.
0: Man, calling him a predictable establishment non-entity, that is very accurate.
2: Yeah, back when people spoke more fancily, they would refer to him as a mediocrity. So, Steve, enough softballs. So I'm going to ask you the hard question, and we know California and California politics pretty well at this point. If you go up into the beautiful foothills and mountain areas, the more rural areas of California, you see Trump flags a-flying. When you go into the deep blue cities, that name is anathema, and the left is trying desperately to turn you into some sort of leading MAGA character. How are you going to deal with that challenge, having received the president's endorsement?
1: I'm proud to have the president's endorsement, and I think it's just really important to focus on what that means. As the president himself has been saying, that when I'm elected governor, you're going to have someone who will work with the president and his team to bring practical benefits to California, whether that's lowering gas prices by opening up energy production in our state, which he wants to do, his team wants to do, I want to do, but Gavin Newsom is fighting that. It's one of the reasons we have the highest gas prices in the country, because we're importing oil from halfway around the world instead of getting it from right here in California. Fraud in our healthcare system in California, rampant, billions of dollars of fraud. The vice president and his fraud task force trying to root that out so we can cut the spending and cut taxes. They don't want to do that. They're resisting that. All of these examples where we can have forest management is another example, where the president and his team, Doug Burgum in Interior, and remember, I know it's not just the president. I've got good relationships with half the cabinet, Brooke Rollins in agriculture, but let's talk about forest management. They got a very sensible plan and an executive order to manage our forests better. And what's Gavin Newsom doing? Just blocking it.

0: every single thing that the administration is doing to try and help California in practical ways. You've got a governor right now that's doing the opposite and blocking it and fighting it and bragging about suing them. And they see that as the measure of success, how many lawsuits they can file against the Trump administration. I think people are going to really get tired of this. I think we just got to tell the truth about this stuff. And they've got a record that is literally indefensible, right? They cannot defend the record, and they've got nothing new to say. Becerra was on CNN the other week and asked that simple question that completely stumped Kamala Harris. And when she was running for president, is there anything you'd have done differently? And Becerra had the same ridiculous answer. Oh, I can't think of anything. Oh, it can't be that bad in California because people come to Disneyland a lot. That's what he said.
1: Wow, he is a joke.
2: Hey, you mentioned the Democratic machine earlier, and it reminded me National Review headline after the L.A. mayor result came in, the machine wins. Yeah, is there anything to learn for you running statewide that as bad as things are in L.A., they weren't bad enough for people to not think, you know what, we'll either stick with the current mayor or go with a communist. How do you break through the machine politics?
0: We build our own and make it work better. And specifically, ballot harvesting. That's how they do this. They get their activist group. This is what they've done for years. I mean, we've been documenting this through my campaign where we've published these fraud reports. I mean, this is what you're seeing now. This is when it comes into play. So we've been showing, for example, the very first fraud report we did earlier this year, the cannabis tax, Prop 64. There was a tax from that that's supposed to fund substance abuse prevention when we legalized cannabis in California. We found $350 million of that siphoned off into Democrat political activity, funding hundreds of nonprofits doing things like voter registration and ballot harvesting. Same from the fund that was supposed to put in low-income apartment solar panels. $100 million a year over 10 years. That's a $1 billion. We found that $72 million went to that. $928 million, most of it, went to this Democrat political activity. Do you remember the fire aid money? That's where that money went, from the LA fires to these activist groups. Another example, CHRLA, the immigrant rights group, the far-left extremist group there, that has an office in Mexico that is actually helping illegal immigrants come to the country. That is an organization 85% funded by taxpayers in California. It was an integral part of the riots against ICE a year ago. What do? They take that money and use it for ballot harvesting, often paying, in their own reporting, paying illegal immigrants to do the work with our money. This is the machine that's been built over years, and it comes into play at election time. We've got to build our own. That's why this campaign that I'm running is going to be very, very different to anything you've seen before, because I'm very clear about what needs to be done, and we are not going to let them get away with it anymore, because we desperately need change in this state, and we're not going to let this machine roll over us one more time this year.
1: We're talking to the next governor of Cal Unicornia, God willing, Steve Hilton. Hey, Steve, whether it's California or anywhere else, what is the government's role in the cost of housing? And since it is god-awful in California, what could a governor's administration do to help ease that brutal expense for people?
0: Well, the simplest thing, just as in so many areas of the high cost of living, the highest in the country in California, the quickest way to get money into people's pockets is to stop taking so much out. So one of the most direct ways is to cap what they call impact fees. These are developer impact fees. Basically, they're a tax on housing. So when housing gets built, the developer pays these fees. There used to be just a few grand per unit. Now it's up to 20% of the cost of a new home. It's taxes paid by the house builder. Of course, then they're passed on to the house buyer. So we can put a cap on that. Secondly, the codes, the building codes are insanely complicated in California. They make it two or three times as expensive to build the exact same building in California as in neighboring states. That's under the direct control of the governor. We can simplify those codes and reduce the cost. That's before you even get into longer-term changes like ending this insane density argument where all they ever want to let you build is, you know, they put apartment buildings in suburban areas. We can open up land for development and built outwards, not upwards, so we can restore that dream of a single family home that you can afford to buy. So there are some longer term changes we can make, but in the short term, just stop taxing housing so much.
2: Who do you think you need to win? Because, like, we're on a lot of stations in California, all the big cities and a lot of smaller ones. But I'm guessing most of our listeners would tend to vote for you or whoever the Republican candidate was going to be anyway. How do you reach those Democrats who are sick of taxes or the dumb bullet train or drug addicts everywhere or whatever it is? How are you going to reach those people?
0: Well, the first point, actually, is not to make the assumption you've just made. That's the truth, is that most of the people who voted in the presidential year for President Trump in California would not vote in a midterm year. Mm. But if they did vote, then I just want to give you the numbers. If you look at a projection of how many votes will be cast in the general election this year in California, just based on the average of the last two midterm years, 2018 and 2022, you get a total of 11.7 million. If you just do the simple math, to win, you need 5.9 million votes, just over half of that. In 2024, the number of people who voted for President Trump in California, 6.1 million. Mm. So if every single person who voted for President Trump votes for me, I'll be elected with hundreds of thousands of votes to spare.
2: That's pretty interesting.
0: It starts with making sure that you don't take it for granted and just turning out the Republican vote. That's the starting point. Yeah. If we got 100% of the presidential year turnout, then I would win without even thinking about converting new people. Now, you're not going to get 100%. That's unrealistic. But the reason I mention that is that that's the starting point for a campaign. So everybody listening, if you vote, fantastic. Thank you. That's great. But now your job is to get 10 other people who you know, who are your friends, who you know are Republicans, and say, don't just sit this one out. Make sure you vote as well. If we all do it, then we can make it happen.
2: Interesting. That's a good point.
1: And I would caution everybody against it's a Democratic state, so why bother? No, fight.
0: 100%. That's the attitude. That's why I'm putting so much energy into this campaign. I have already. You're going to see even more now because we've just got to. We can do this if we get up off our knees and fight for the state that we love and say, no, enough of this insanity. We can't let it go down any further. It's a make or break for California. I really believe that. So many businesses in the last year have said to me, honestly, if you don't, we're going to wait and see what happens in November. If you make it, we're good. But if you don't make it, we're out of here. And the exodus that we've seen of businesses is going to turn into a stampede. And California's heading for serious problems if we don't turn this around. But the good news is we can. And actually, all you need is a common sense governor that gets government out of the way and provides the basics, makes roads that work, schools that teach, public safety. All these basic things instead of what they're doing now, which is totally failing on the basic responsibilities of government, instead endlessly bossing us around, micromanaging us, telling us how to live our lives, run our businesses, raise our kids, what kind of car to drive, what kind of house to live in, how to cook our food. Enough. We're done. Just leave us alone. Okay, we pay the highest taxes in the country. We get the worst results. That is not a good deal. And we can change it this year if we all show up and vote.
1: And the real battle has just begun. Steve Hilton is ready for it, clearly. Steve, good to talk to you. Stay in touch.
0: Of course. Great to be with you. Thank you.
1: Yep.
2: I like his strategy.
1: How can that message not resonate? Well, it's because of either knee-jerk, I vote Democrat, which is fine, and the entrenched interests who are getting those hundreds of millions. It's billions of dollars of government largesse. They're going to vote to keep the money flowing. It's machine politics at its oldest and most time honored. But we, the people, you, the people, everybody, you've got to stand up for your interests and get your friends to turn out. Ah, boy, here we go. Well, we have several months.
2: One of the lines is going to be, let's elect the first Hispanic governor since 1875. So make it identity politics around Becerra.
1: How about a Brit?
3: Javier Baccaria.
1: First former Brit ever elected governor of California, as far as I know.
2: People are betting on the Taylor Swift-Travis Kelce wedding. There are all kinds of prop bets on that if you want to get involved.
1: Yeah, Trump and company are trying to regulate those prediction markets. Could be tough.
2: Interesting. And a lot of other stuff on the way. Stay here.
0: I don't think they understand who they're dealing with here and what they're going to get from me and my campaign, not just in holding them accountable for their utter failure on every front, for the fact that Becerra himself is this, perfectly amiable, I got to be honest, perfectly amiable, but completely unaccomplished establishment non-entity.
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4: Knicks fans are blaming Trump for the loss. On the bright side for Trump, his approval rating in San Antonio is now 100%. So it worked out for him there.
5: Game four tonight, the NBA Finals. I expect fights. I don't understand. I don't see how there could not be a fight. Maybe like after the tip-off. Because there's been so much chirping about the best player on the Spurs pushed the best player on the Knicks to the ground. It was the most egregious foul I've ever seen not called in an NBA game ever. There's lots of punching people or strangling them or various things that have happened over the decades in the NBA, but never one like this that didn't get called at all. And all your like ex-NBA players are saying, you can't let that go. You can't let the other team try to hurt your star player and not fight back. So I think there's going to be fights tonight.
6: Did you see what former Knicks star Stephon Marbury said? He said he 13 years in the NBA, 9 seasons in the Chinese Basketball Association for Stephon. Anyway, he said, Wemby is an international. They play dirty overseas, just so you know. We're not used to playing dirty in America the way Wemby just now threw Jalen Brunson. Now, if I'm watching film, I see Wemby throw somebody on my team. The next game, I'm going to pop him in his rib cage so hard with my elbow that he's going to fall and drop to the ground. He's going to wish he never put his hands on me. Next game, I guarantee you, you better make sure you put that knife in his neck.
5: Well, back in the day, that would have been a bench-clearing brawl after Wemby threw him to the ground like that. Yeah. But it's a different league now, and their fines are so high and everything like that. To Jalen Brunson's credit, though, they lost, and he said, nah, I don't blame the refs. We could have done this. We should have done that, which was a really cool thing for the star to say.
6: That is great. Yeah. Yeah, that's a manly thing to say.
5: Having been thrown to the ground and then the 7-foot-5-inch Wembiana smiling at you like, how do you like that?
6: Ooh.
5: That's hard to overlook.
6: I'm not in favor of any knives to anybody's neck, but yeah. Oh, speaking of that troubling story out of Britain. Also, next hour, the Southern Poverty Law Center gets the comeuppance it is so richly deserved for so long in Congress yesterday. Oh, these highlights are great. Don't miss them.
5: Cool. Yeah. We got a lot of good stuff on the way, and the war in Iran is a hot topic today, too. If you missed a segment, get the podcast, Armstrong and Getty On Demand.
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10: From ABC News, I'm Sherry Preston. The Labor Department's latest numbers on inflation show prices 4.2% higher than they were a year ago, driven mostly by the cost of gas, but also clothing and food because of the rise in energy costs. Bank Rate's Stephen Cates.
11: If you're traveling for work, if you're going to be going on vacation this summer, buying clothes for yourself or your children, obviously groceries every week. Those are things that people are not necessarily going to be able to avoid. They may not have the ability to find lower cost substitutions. It's going to be difficult for people to sidestep these things without simply going without.
10: Inflation pushed up because of the war. President Trump posting on social media this morning, because Iran took too long to agree to a peace plan, they'll have a price to pay. This is the U.S. and Iran trade strikes overnight.
12: U.S. officials describing the strikes as a proportional response to unjustified Iranian aggression. That unjustified aggression, Iran's attack on a U.S. Apache helicopter near the strait. The Iranian drone sending the Apache crashing into the sea.
10: ABC Chief Global Affairs Correspondent Martha Raddatz. House Speaker Mike Johnson headed to the White House today to meet with President Trump about reauthorization of the Foreign Intelligence Surveillance Act.
13: It's the second such White House meeting this week, with Speaker Johnson aiming to find a path forward ahead of Friday's deadline. FISA Section 702 authorizes the warrantless wiretapping of foreigners overseas. Administrations of both parties have insisted on the program's importance, but Democrats and some Republicans have threatened to withhold their support for its reauthorization unless the president chooses someone other than mortgage watchdog and Trump loyalist Bill Pulte to be acting director of national intelligence.
10: ABC National Correspondent Stephen Portnoy. Bill Gates on Capitol Hill testifying that meeting with Jeffrey Epstein was a grave error in judgment. 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
10: First catalytic converters. Now ABC's Jim Ryan reports thieves are after airbags.
18: The insurance industry estimates that 50,000 automotive airbags are stolen across the U.S. every year. Many are sold to unscrupulous mechanics who then pass them off as new.
19: These folks that are purchasing them and billing the insurance and using stolen airbags for that replacement.
18: Chicago City Council member Gilbert Villegas has proposed legislation going after not only the thieves who steal airbags out of cars, but the people who are buying them. Jim Ryan, ABC News.
10: Trying to avoid government oversight, the prediction markets are agreeing to safeguards against insider trading. Here's ABC's Dave Packer.
20: Prediction market Kalshi says it's adding new security measures designed to keep insiders from betting on information the public does not have. The company says some users will have to verify where they work before they can place wagers on events tied to corporate performance or national security. Kalshi says the goal is to identify people with access to confidential information and block them from trading. The move comes as prediction markets face growing scrutiny from lawmakers who argue the platforms create opportunities for insider trading. Dave Packer, ABC News.
10: Pope Leo honoring one of Barcelona, Spain's most sacred monuments today. He prayed at Montserrat, a mountain basilica revered for its Black Madonna statue. This afternoon, the Pope will celebrate Mass at the famous Sagrada Familia Basilica in Barcelona's city center. Sherry Preston, ABC News.
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4: I just spoke with President Trump, and following the U.S. strikes against Iran overnight and the Iranian missile attacks against U.S. forces in Bahrain, Kuwait, and Jordan, the president tells Fox News he may keep going and that he is getting closer to the targeting of Iranian power plants and bridges. He told Fox that the Iranians are tapping the U.S. along as it relates toward reaching a negotiated settlement to formally end this conflict.
5: Really?
6: You think?
5: You think? God, I'm baffled by this. I don't know if books will be written years from now that will explain what was going on behind the scenes. Why a guy who's been making big time deals his entire life let somebody string him along like this. I can't believe he did this when he was building hotels or whatever, where that he wouldn't say, look, you're clearly not, you know, going to lay the foundation for this hotel. I'm not going to put up with this S. Etc. Where he lets the Iranian leadership just keep one shooting at us and two claiming that they're going to do something when they're not.
6: And then we exchange tit for tat attacks. How about devastation for tat? How does that sound?
5: Man, and the whole threat, I'm thinking of targeting the power plants. Dude, that ship has sailed on anybody being frightened by those threats. The New York Post, California Post counted 38 times now Trump has said we're this close to a deal. 38 times! That's a lot!
6: And if you don't count J.D. Vance, nobody else is saying that.
5: Yeah. Anyway, Iranian shot down a helicopter, which should lead us to just blast the bejesus out of them. But anyway, they shot down one of our Apaches. Luckily, the two pilots were rescued. That whole story is pretty interesting.
4: What I found very interesting, though, was what the president told us about the downing of that U.S. Army Apache helicopter earlier this week. The president provided some new details into what took place. He says an Iranian drone lodged into this Apache helicopter between the two pilots, and the drone was on fire, but it didn't explode. And the helicopter was flying quite low, and within seconds, these pilots were able to bring this helicopter down into the sea. And ultimately, the president called it a miracle, because had this drone exploded, these pilots would have been killed. And we know the rescue was a first in U.S. military history. This unmanned sea drone ultimately was deployed after it was ordered by President Trump to rescue these two U.S. service members, and they are now recovering following this incident at sea.
5: So they had been bobbing in the water for 2 hours, which that had to be a thing, hoping that the, you know, the good guys got to them before the bad guys got to them. Anyway, this U.S. drone boat conducting, as you just heard there, a first-of-its-kind rescue. Nobody knew we had some of this technology. Run by AI, they aren't telling us a lot of what that means. Powered by artificial intelligence? I don't know. Do you have a guess what that means? AI running the boat?
6: It would be a guess. It incorporates AI systems for navigation and sighting hazards and that sort of thing, I'm sure.
5: And so then yesterday when the military told us about this drone smaller boat that they sent to pick up the pilots and then get them to safety, which they hadn't told us where that was either for obvious reasons, the military told us about this new USX-1 Defiant, which is a 180-foot-long, 240-metric-ton unmanned boat.
6: Ooh.
5: This sea missile thingy fighter ship that is a drone and that nobody had ever heard about before. They put that information out yesterday. I don't know if that was to let the Iranians know we have it or the Chinese or what.
6: Mm-hmm. So one comment and then a possible counter argument. But so Iran attacks one of our Apache helicopters. The drone gets lodged in between the pilots. It's on fire, but it doesn't explode. Everybody, including the president, says that's a miracle. And yet the president had said, if they kill our guys, we're going to whoop their ass. Well, they tried as hard as they could.
5: And
6: you yourself said it was a miracle that they didn't succeed. Why do you wait until someone's dead?
5: I don't know. Obviously,
6: that person is dead and their families are grieving. How about you do it now?
5: Obviously, you do that same thing 100 times and 99 times the pilots are dead.
6: The only counterargument is Iran made some interesting comments about, hey, if you're operating close to our coast, sometimes there are accidents or you get caught in a crossfire and blah, blah, blah.
5: I don't care.
6: Best to stay away.
5: I don't care. I don't care. Don't even take a chance, Iran.
6: Fair enough.
5: Even take a chance when you know we're patrolling the strait during a ceasefire.
6: Right.
5: So you shot down our helicopter, and then Trump's reaction yesterday is we ought to do something because, you know, it's self-defense. Want to make clear that.
6: And we have to.
5: I didn't like his language on that at all.
6: No, we'll have to see what happens next.
5: Anyway, there was a jazzy hearing yesterday. I've hated the Southern Poverty Law Center for so long, and they're lying statistics, and they're treating everything on the right as a hate group and overlooking all actual hate groups on the left.
6: Which affects billions of dollars of corporate and personal donations. It matters. Yeah, they're a grift.
5: And the fact that the media is always going along with them, like they're just a fair arbiter of hate groups. Well, man, did the Republicans bring it in the hearing yesterday? We've got some of the highlights coming up next.
1: Armstrong and Getty.
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1: Did the Southern Poverty Law Center use donor money to recruit new individuals into those extremist groups?
2: I assume you don't want me to answer since you're not giving me time to answer.
1: No, I'm giving you time to answer because that's a yes. Did you use your donors' money for that purpose, yes or no?
2: We have asserted that the allegations are false.
3: That's part of the SPLC hearing yesterday in front of Congress. The Southern Poverty Law Center, which is neither Southern, doesn't address poverty, regularly flouts the law. They may have a center. Other than that, it's all fictional. They are a grift. They are a professional money-raising industry, and the way they raise money is by terrifying poor people into thinking white supremacy is sweeping across the land.
4: And even without the taking money to support various groups, even without that, just the way they cherry-picked anything that was slightly conservative and called it a hate group, and then ignored anything on the left, and then your evening newscast would report, the Southern Poverty Law Center now says right-wing extremism is the number one threat to America.
3: Right, right. Well, their ridiculousness was exposed. The clip, the quote I was looking for from Eric Hoffer, every great cause begins as a movement, becomes a business, and eventually degenerates into a racket. Well, the SPLC is absolutely at that point. We're going to play you some highlights. Brandon Gill was just great. Here he's talking about an obvious Oysterman politician who's getting a lot of attention.
5: Do you think that this should disqualify him politically from serving in the Senate?
3: Having a Nazi tattoo.
2: Again, I'm not sure where the line of questions is going. The SPLC, if you're asking me, I'm sorry.
5: Yeah, go ahead.
2: If you're asking me if the SPLC opposes Nazis and Nazi symbols, the answer is yes.
5: Yep, the SPLC has referred to this same tattoo as a racist skinhead symbol and tattoo. You can see the resemblance there. You wouldn't want somebody with a tattoo like that in the Senate?
2: No.
5: No.
4: That was just to embarrass him on the news of the day, which was Plattner winning by 50 points.
3: Jack, you mentioned this off the air, and I agree completely. One of Brandon Gill's strengths is his completely non-grandstandy tone of voice. He's just business. He's just doing business. This is business. I love this part.
5: Your organization said that restricting and banning abortion is a tool of the far right uses to maintain white supremacy.
4: Good God!
5: Do you believe that the pro-lifers are white supremacists?
2: I believe that reproductive liberty is...
5: No, do you believe that pro-lifers are white supremacists?
2: I will tell you what I believe if you're asking...
5: Yes or no?
2: I can't answer that question, yes or no.
5: I don't think that pro-lifers are white supremacists. Do you?
2: What I think is that reproductive liberty is a right that every woman should enjoy.
5: How many babies in the United States that are aborted are black? About 40% of abortions nationwide are of black babies. Blacks represent about 13% of the population. Does that sound like something a white supremacist would oppose?
2: What I would say again is that SPLC supports reproductive liberty.
5: Calling somebody a white supremacist is a pretty serious charge, isn't it? I would think you would be able to defend that if your organization says that. You clearly seem unable to.
2: Mr. Gill, I'm not sure why you would think I'm able to do anything.
5: Because you're the president of the SPLC, which labels pro-lifers as racists.
2: Well,
5: does your organization just hurl around epithets like that without any justification?
2: Mr. Gill, what we do is...
5: I'm giving you the opportunity to...
2: You're not giving me
6: Mr. Chairman, what's he referring to, and can he let the witness answer the question? This is outrageous.
7: No, it's not.
6: Allow him to speak.
5: I know you don't like my question.
6: What are you referring to?
5: I know you don't like my question.
3: I reclaim my time.
4: Sometimes it is outrageous when you throw around questions and you don't give people a chance to answer. That guy had multiple chances to try to explain why the Southern Poverty Law Center says being pro-life is a white supremacist position because you want to continue white supremacy. Then he points out, Gill points out that, well, that doesn't really make any sense since disproportionately blacks abort babies way more than white people. So what?
3: Humana, humana, humana, humana, humana. So here's where things got a little jazzier. Alvita was on hand. She was, she is the niece of Martin Luther King Jr., which I'm against legacies. That doesn't grant her any particular moral weight, although I found her to be persuasive and smart and wise. And here she is engaged in an exchange on the same topic.
1: Time belongs to the gentleman from Texas. It's now expired, but he will be able to ask his last question, and we'll give the witness a chance to respond.
5: All right, I'll give my last question to Dr. King. Dr. King, are pro-lifers white supremacists?
7: Pro-lifers cannot be white supremacists. Pro-lifers believe in life from the womb to the tomb and beyond. Pro-lifers fight for every baby in the womb, regardless of skin color. We have been aborted as blacks in America disproportionately. And so the white supremacists are Planned Parenthood, who admitted that they do have racist underpinning with an agenda to reduce the black population by abortion.
5: That's right. Thank you, Dr. King.
7: Thank you.
3: Yeah, Planned Parenthood, which was founded by a eugenics enthusiast, worth mentioning. And then things got really spicy when soon to be heaved out on her ear, jackass race baiter Jasmine Crockett decided taking a shot in Ms. King was the right thing to do.
8: The vast majority of the people on that side of the aisle, and for those of you that are at home, let me tell you, when I say that side of the aisle, I'm talking about the Republicans, the ones that brought this hearing. And again, you've heard that this is not the first hearing, but the vast majority of them are white men. White men are lecturing people of color, because the vast majority, actually, any semblance of diversity comes from this side of the aisle. You want to tell people of color who is fighting for who? People of color do not feel comfortable or welcomed within your party. That's why you have to parade someone who has the name Dr. King attached to them so that people can be confused, because I have been reading the comments online and people are like, who is this Dr. King? Because you want them to believe that somehow she espouses who Dr. King was, yet you've yet to have MLK the third come in here. You've yet to have Dr. Bernice King, the ones that were actually raised by Dr. King, the ones that actually probably understand the teachings of Dr. King. And I just want to be clear, because I want to talk to y'all about what the Dr. King had to say about racism, so that y'all don't get it twisted and don't get it confused just because you see the name sitting in this room.
3: Boy, she's really good at that whole testifying, using a bunch of words real fast, but never actually making an argument. Just citing who's legitimate and who's not. Make an argument, not an ad hominem attack. And Ms. King responded with love and compassion, saying, you seem to suggest I'm some sort of bastard to the King family, but don't worry, I love you, I forgive you, which is nice. I want to squeeze in one more clip in the time that we have. Chip Roy brought it. He was asking about Charlie Kirk and whether the SPLC regrets listing him as a hate monger just before he's murdered for being a hate monger. But I want to go with 58. Yeah. Here he's talking about, radical Islam.
9: How many extremist Islamic groups do you have of the 1,500 or so organizations you have on your hate map?
2: Again, anyone can go to our website.
9: My office has been looking over and we can't really find one.
10: Wow.
2: Again, it is the SPLC's.
9: You think SPLC can provide us a list of the Islamic-oriented groups that you have on your hate map?
2: Mr. Roy, we don't target any group because of its religion.
9: Really?
2: I want to be clear about that.
9: Really?
2: Yes, that's exactly right. We target no group because of its religion. We target groups because they express statements and engage in activities that demean and vilify.
9: So you brought up LGBTQ groups a minute ago. So you think there's a bunch of Islamic groups that are pro-LGBTQ? Is that the position of the SPLC? I just want to make sure the record is reflecting that.
4: People actually laughed at that. That was a good shot.
3: Yes.
4: Unbelievable. You got 1,500 groups on your... These are hate groups list. And anybody who isn't up with trans gets listed as a hate group, and you
3: including just moms who don't want boys playing in their girls' sports. Moms for Liberty.
4: That makes you a hate group, but you got no Muslim affiliated groups of any kind. Really?
3: who are for the death penalty for being gay or participating in gay sex. Yeah. It is a money-raising racket. The SPLC utterly abandoned any moral underpinning decades ago. They're a joke.
4: Well, Tom McClintock was part of the hearing yesterday, a representative from California. We're going to talk to him coming up in just a little bit. But the part that really bothers me about this the most is, here's this organization, Southern Poverty Law Center, who I've heard quoted my entire adult life, like they were the Nobel Prize. It was like the definitive, are you a hate group or are you a hate person or whatever? I mean, they called the balls and strikes on this sort of thing and got reported in the mainstream news all the time. Turns out they're completely frauds and it got no attention anywhere. Unless you have a right-wing algorithm on your Twitter or YouTube feed, or you watched Fox, you didn't know this hearing happened at all yesterday.
3: The SPLC will be quoted in the New York Times tomorrow, decreeing who is a hate group and who's not.
4: Yeah, I mean, that is pretty disappointing to me. So these mainstream news outlets that have been quoting them forever didn't cover this hearing. What's your pushback on some of the stuff that we've played here? Do you have any? I'd like to hear it.
3: Congressman Tom McClintock was part of that hearing yesterday. We will talk to him in moments. Stay with us.
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6: Recent survey conducted by Common Sense Media found one-third of teenagers prefer AI companions over humans for serious conversations. There's a term for that, social offloading. And experts we talked to warned that this habit could be stunting emotional growth, leaving an already isolated generation who came of age during the pandemic even less prepared for the messiness of human interaction. Sure, AI can help you polish whatever it is you're looking to say, but that's not very human, right? It's the messiness that makes our interactions with each other so real. It's also what makes them so validating, help us to develop our confidence, our voice, our deep bonds with each other. Psychiatrists we talked to encouraged turning to family or friends when you're struggling to express yourself. They are keen to help. I'm Dr. Sanjay Gupta, helping you live a better life.
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1: Did SPLC suggest political groups like Turning Point USA, traditional Catholic groups, Family Research Council for Investigation by the Department

0: justice.
1: Congressman McClintock, again, as I said, we identify groups based on the statements that they make, the activities that they engage in.
0: Did you?
1: Those are the criteria that we use.
0: Do you suggest that these groups be investigated by the Department of Justice?
1: Not to my knowledge.
0: Investigated by the Department of Justice?
1: Not to my knowledge.
2: That is Congressman Tom McClintock talking to Brian.

0: It's like, you know, turning over rocks and finding out what's crawling under them. In this case, obviously, the Department of Justice has an indictment against them. I guess it'll go to trial in October. They're charged with wire fraud, bank fraud, false statements, conspiracy to commit money laundering. But, you know, our focus is on the implications to the government, their collusion with the Biden administration, and the violence that they have not only financed, but also instigated.
1: Yeah, man, there's so much about this. I've hated that group for so long because they get quoted in the mainstream news all the time. Like, they are the sole arbiter of what's a hate group or a hate crime or whatever. And, you know, like CBS Evening News or whatever would act like, well, the Southern Poverty Law Center said it, so it must be true. We find out yesterday it's not even close to accurate.
2: Yeah, what is their business model, Tom? How does that work?
0: Oh, it's pretty simple. According to the indictment, they funneled $4 million to various extremist groups like the KKK. At the same time, they're raising money, assuring donors that they're on front lines fighting the same groups. You remember the Charlottesville riots, in which a woman was killed. The indictment documents that the SPLC had paid one of the organizers of that Unite the Right rally $270,000 while he was recruiting agitators and posting inflammatory rhetoric. And after the riots, their fundraising more than doubled. So obviously it was a good financial investment.
1: Well, right, and that riot, according to Joe Biden, was what gave him the impetus to run for president when he saw that hate, which turns out some of it was funded by the SPLC.
0: And by the way, misquoted Trump, who very clearly condemned the Nazis that were there that day. Well, you know, what's not comical about this is the fact they regularly advise the Justice Department under the Biden administration. You might remember the famous FBI memo listing traditional Catholic organizations as extremist groups. Well, that was the SPLC.
2: Yeah, and moms who just don't want boys beating up their girls on the field of play in girls' sports are listed as hate groups. It's obscene. The long and short of it, as you know, Tom, is that they raise tremendous amounts of money based on convincing people that there's white supremacy lurking behind every tree. So they have to create it if it doesn't exist by mislabeling groups and slandering them. That's disgusting.
0: Oh, not only that, but financing the very extremist groups they tell people they're fighting. This is what's so bizarre about this. I mean, obviously, there's enormous harm involved. You know, they declared TP. You know, one of the things they do is they'll name obvious extremist groups like the KKK, which now it turns out that they were financing. But they, not Antifa, who they say doesn't exist, or Jane's Revenge is responsible for attacks on pro-life groups. Well, they take these obvious extremist groups like the KKK and then mix in mainstream conservative groups they don't like to taint them with the same brush. Now, you know, they declared Turning Point USA a hate group. The next day, Charlie Kirk was assassinated by a madman who said the reason for his attack was to stop hate. They declared the Family Research Council a hate group. And that directly motivated a gunman to shoot up their offices a few years ago. And you mentioned Althea King, who was there at the hearing, Martin Luther King's niece. She was singled out by the SPLC as an extremist because she doesn't happen to believe that children should have gender reassignment surgery.
2: Yeah, I loved your colleague Chip Roy making the point that so you've got moms who don't want boys beating up their girls in women in girls' sports as a But radical Islamic groups that would execute transgender people or gay people are not listed. It's a joke.
0: Yeah. Well, I think that the country's now been let in on the joke, and hopefully this group will no longer be able to corrupt public public square the way it has, or for that matter, target legitimate groups that are simply participating in the political process.
1: You mentioned the assassination of Charlie Kirk. I don't think we've had a chance to talk to you about this in general. How concerned are you about a return of the kind of political violence we saw in the 60s and early 70s?
0: Well, I obviously we're watching it unfold. Not the first time in the country that we've gone through this kind of turmoil, but it is obviously being banned.

0: by extreme rhetoric that needs to be toned down.
1: Congressman Tom McClintock is on the line, represents the 5th District of California. You know, you've served on the House Natural Resources Committee for a long time, and you're part of the subcommittee on federal lands and water and power and that sort of thing. How important is America's energy independence right now? I don't think it could be overstated.
0: Of course you can't, and we are energy independent. Unfortunately, in my state of California, we used to be energy independent. We used to produce more oil than we consumed. We had 41 refineries operating in the state, but the left-wing administration of Gavin Newsom has waged war against fossil fuels these 8 years. We're now down to 7 refineries. 5 of them have notified the state they can no longer do business under the regulations and taxes that have been imposed on them. And we're importing 60% of the fuel consumed in California now. Our fuel prices are typically running $2 a gallon ahead of the rest of the nation. And that's probably going to get worse once Iran is behind us and the national fuel prices drop back down to $2.5 to $3.5 a gallon. California could be at $6 to $8 a gallon. So yeah, energy independence is really important. We used to have it in my state. We lost it, and we're paying the price at the pump every day.
2: Different topic. This point popped into my head the other day. You're roughly the same age as Joe and I are. You remember the bicentennial, 1976. Now, I was a kid, so I wasn't reading all the editorial pages, and, you know, it was pre-cable news. But I don't remember a lot of pushback on the idea that the United States was a good country for the 200th celebration. Yeah. But here we are headed to the 250th, and I thought it'd be worth asking you, since you're such a fan of American history and the founding and everything like that. Why don't you push back on those who are writing columns in the New York Times or kneeling at basketball games or talking on cable news channels about why we shouldn't be celebrating the 250th anniversary of this country?
0: Well, don't forget, there was a time when the former vice president of the United States said that America had been founded on self-evident lies.
2: Right.
0: You know who that was? John C. Calhoun. He was John Quincy Adams' vice president. He was one of the inspirations for the Confederacy. So you know, we've had that attitude throughout the country in our history before. But you know, when you and I were growing up, I've said to folks, I've spent my entire life arguing with liberals over the appropriate size and scope of government. Well, we always agreed on the fundamentals. We always agreed in freedom of speech. I might disagree with what you say, but I'll defend to the death your right to say it. We all agreed on constitutional principles, due process of law, equal justice under the law. We all believe that you should be judged on the content of your character and not the color of your skin. We shared all of that in common, and we all were patriotic. We all rooted for America. The modern left shares none of those principles. And I've suggested to a lot of my liberal colleagues, they now have far more in common with conservatives than they have with the far left that's taking over their party.
1: Have you gotten any sympathy to that point of view among your sane Democratic colleagues? Because what we're talking about here is neo-Marxists who want to tear down the United States and Western civilization.
0: The colleagues that I talk to about this are so scared to death of the far left. They agree with what I've just said, but they are scared to death of the far left because they now control so much of the energy within the Democratic Party, and you cross them at your peril. I mean, you know, look at John Fetterman, for example.
1: Right. Yeah, I actually saw a pollster say just yesterday that that's the majority of the Democratic Party. Congressman Tom McClintock of the 5th District of California. Tom, great to talk to you. Keep fighting the good fight.
0: Thanks, guys. Great to be with you.
1: Yep.
2: Oh, my God. I didn't want to go this direction with stuff.
1: Uh-oh.
2: But we ought to talk about this. So Jasmine Crockett, who you quoted earlier, the progressive nut job who's leaving office, suggests she would have stabbed Austin Metcalf in stunning defense of Carmelo Anthony, a case which we have not talked about, which had its verdict yesterday. We probably ought to get into that maybe an hour four. Wow, what a thing to say.
1: She's made a career on whipping up anti-white racism. So she's sticking with it.
2: I got to talk about something less depressing.
1: Mortality?
2: I got a good story about the burger joint I went to yesterday. The guy that was working in the kitchen.
1: Old Burger Jim.
2: That's a good story. Old Burger Jim.
1: Tale of the Ballad of Burger Jim. Coming up.
2: Yes, maybe I'll turn it into a story song like the Kenny Rogers could sing.
1: Yes.
2: So we got lots of other stuff on the way. Stay here.
3: Armstrong and Getty.
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1: A hedge fund founder recently listed his Hamptons compound for a record $152.5 million or two tickets to Game 4.
2: Now, I just saw something, New York Post headline, that the prices are crashing for Game 4. They're way down. I don't know why that would be exactly. I don't know. Anyway.
3: I tell you what, if you're not watching Stanley Cup Finals playoff hockey, if you ever watch hockey, it's unbelievable. The series is fabulous. It's tied 2-2.
2: 2-2.
3: Yes.
2: Did we talk about this? Meta launches America's Workforce Academy?
3: No.
2: It's a Zuckerberg thing. They're going to give hundreds of thousands of Americans the skills to build our country's AI future. The program offers paid training in electrical, plumbing, fiber installation, and many other trades. With a job upon completion, they'll have give you a, they'll set you up with a job when you're done.
3: Right,
2: no experience necessary. No degree required. No cost to the participant. They'll fly you to the location. They pay for everything. And it says here, because the future is for everyone. So.
3: Yeah, there's a huge shortage of the workers needed to build these gigantic data centers. They can't get enough people to build them.
2: I think that's it. It's also partially our technology is going to destroy the working class, and we don't want to be the all-time villain of villains in world history. So, you know, all those things are coming together in one spot. And speaking of having a job, my boys and I went to a burger joint in Sacramento, California yesterday, Old Sac, Fanny Ann's. My son really likes their burgers. I've been going to that place, I realized, for 30 years, which is crazy. And yesterday I had a chicken sandwich. It was the first time I'd ever tried anything different in 30 years at that restaurant.
3: Wow.
2: Boys had a cheeseburger. Anyway, so we go up there, we order the cheeseburgers and everything like that. And I don't know how the conversation started with the cook, but the dude taking my order and everything, and he looked to be about 50. Said something about, I've been here since 7:30 this morning. I said, whoa. He said, yeah, I got to get it. I'm all alone here in the kitchen, so I got to get everything lined up and ready to go, you know, so I can pull this off by myself. And I said, what time you get off? He said, I get off around 4:30. He said, I get to go home, but then I got to take a quick break and head to my other job where I work from 5 until midnight. And I said, well, good for you. I said, you know, you could just go on the government dole and let the taxpayers do it, but you're working. He said, F that. And I thought, why is he a guy that gets up at 7:30 in the morning, takes a half hour break before he starts his other job, gets home at midnight, saying F that to the idea of going on the dole, whereas other people immediately dedicate their life to work in the system so they don't have to work?
3: And they'd say F that to his reality.
2: Or call him stupid, I suppose.
3: Sure, yeah.
2: Well, what? Is there anything other than just your upbringing? Is that the whole thing?
3: That's a lot of it. There's probably a genetic component to it, but you can definitely divide the world into those two kinds of people.
2: I mean, because you don't know this unless you've been to Sacramento, but Old Sac, you pull into Old Sac, you're staring right at the Capitol. I said to my kids, looking at that giant Capitol, which is like the size of the Capitol in D.C., I mean, it's a giant building where the governor does his thing. I said, there's where my tax money goes, lots and lots and lots of money. And then we pull in there, and there's a guy that just, you know, horrified at the idea of taking tax money as opposed to, I don't know what his other job was, but I would guess that it's not much more glamorous than the one making burgers. As opposed to people who absolutely without any shame or feeling of this isn't a good idea at all, happy to live off of other people going to work and be layabouts.
3: Working age male participation in the workforce is the lowest it's ever been since the Depression.
2: Yeah, this is not a question that isn't important. We should know why one is that guy and one is the other guy so that we can make sure our society pushes more people toward the other so we don't have the highest number of working age men ever as layabouts.
3: So what I'm about to say is either very profound or super stupid. People only do what they can do. If you can't survive laying around and smoking pot, you're not gonna. We've made a society where a significant number of working age men can do that. And shame on us.
2: Yeah, I guess of the two situations, the one that's harder to explain by far is the guy who gets up and works two jobs all day long.
3: Yeah.
2: The other one's easy to exchange. It's just human nature. Yeah, I can get my Maslow's hierarchy of needs, food and shelter paid for by someone else without working. Sign me up.
3: Yeah. Yeah. Well, you've got to design a society. You know, you got a person who would never murder and a person who's willing to murder. You design your society to severely discourage the aberrant behavior that you don't want. Laying about and sucking off the teat of the state, your fellow taxpayers, is aberrant behavior. It's terrible. Unless you're disabled or severely, you know, held back or whatever. It's abhorrent behavior, and it ought to be punished, limited. I mean, that's just so basic. I feel like I'm in crazy land having to say that out loud.
2: Well, we're going to run out of those guys, though, aren't we? Unless we do something culturally different or structurally different with the incentives. We're going to run out of those guys who are willing to bust their ass like that rather than take other people's money. Because the problem with that is, as Margaret Thatcher famously said, eventually you run out of other people's money.
3: How'd you like the chicken sandwich?
2: It was very good, but I love a cheeseburger. I had Fetternade.
4: People love the beef.
2: I had Fetternade. That's the German term for when you wish you'd ordered what somebody else ordered.
3: Wow. You took on the wild side, but it's time to get back to the good old burger.
2: If you miss a segment of this show, get the podcast Armstrong and Getty on demand.
0: Armstrong and Getty.
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7: From ABC News, I'm Chuck Sievertson. Set to sign an immigration enforcement bill that funds ICE operations, President Trump at the White House hopes for a reduction in interest rates anytime soon, may be dashed with this morning's latest consumer price index. ABC's Jim Ryan.
8: In the 12 months leading up to May, consumer prices, with food and energy included, rose 4.2%. To illustrate just how much more we're paying, Moody's Analytics says the average American household has pumped an extra $510 into the family car since the start of the Iran war.
7: The U.S. and Iran trading air attacks after President Trump ordered a response to the downing of a U.S. Army helicopter at the White House.
9: Well, we're going to be attacking them, and attacking them very hard.
10: You're resuming bombing?
9: We are. Based on the helicopter, I guess we have the right to do that.
7: In Jerusalem, ABC's Martha Raddatz.
11: Multiple missiles and armed drones fired from Iran, taking aim at those Mideast countries hosting American bases, from Kuwait to Bahrain to Jordan. All of them intercepted, none of them causing injuries or damage. This just hours after the U.S. launched retaliatory strikes against Iran at President Trump's direction, hitting air defenses, ground control stations, and surveillance radar sites near the Strait of Hormuz.
7: Bill Gates voluntarily appearing for an interview today by the House panel investigating Jeffrey Epstein.
12: Heading into the closed-door interview, Bill Gates told reporters,
13: I hope my testimony is helpful to the work, important work of the committee to find justice for the victims.
12: The Microsoft co-founder's prepared statement had him telling the House Oversight Committee he never victimized anyone and that meeting with Jeffrey Epstein was a grave error in judgment. Republican Chairman James Comer says he now aims to call in attorney Alan Dershowitz and would also like to hear from Acting Attorney General Todd Blanche, now the president's nominee to lead the Justice Department. Stephen Portnoy, ABC News, Washington.
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7: Prediction markets are moving ahead with new safeguards aimed at preventing insider trading and avoiding tougher government oversight.
16: Prediction market Kalshi says it's adding new security measures designed to keep insiders from betting on information the public does not have. The company says some users will have to verify where they work before they can place wagers on events tied to corporate performance or national security. Kalshi says the goal is to identify people with access to confidential information and block them from trading. The move comes as prediction markets face growing scrutiny from lawmakers who argue the platforms create opportunities for insider trading. Dave Packer, ABC News.
7: It's the first new ultraviolet filter for sunscreens in more than 20 years. The FDA announced it's adding an ingredient to its list of what is permitted in sunscreens. It's been engineered in a way where it can sit on top of the skin, not penetrating deeply, but still preventing UV rays from causing damage. ABC's Sony Saltzman.
17: I just can't emphasize enough how much dermatologists and the broader skincare community have been like clamoring for this for so long. And I think the bottom line here is that American sunscreen is about to get a huge upgrade.
7: The ingredient has been in sunscreen in other countries for decades. Honda recalling more than 800,000 vehicles because rear suspension components may fail, increasing the risk of a crash. Recall covers some Honda Pilots, Ridgeline Passport, and Acura MDX vehicles. Chuck Sievertson, ABC News.
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33: 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Big news day today. Graham Plattner coming out on top in Maine for now. For now, the general is very different from the primary. We are having more information. We're getting more information about how this all came to be. You know, the people who gave Graham Plattner his start. And I'm not talking about his mother with the restaurant at the luxury hotel or his father with a $200,000 loan for his home. I'm talking about the geniuses in the far left who thought, this is our guy. This is the guy who's going to be able to do it. And maybe they were right. Trump just commented on this, Taylor. What did he call Plattner?
0: Yeah, what's that thug that's up in Maine? He's a thug. Yeah. And they're trying to make excuses for him. I mean, he's worse than any human being that's ever run for office, probably. I don't know him. I don't want to say bad, but I just look. I mean, nobody's ever had a record like that. And you'll have Schumer. He goes crazy over this or that or Epstein. This guy. Why are they talking about him? He said, well, we don't know. But this guy's got a rap sheet. I've never seen anything like it. He's a thug. I know thugs. I had to deal with thugs. I built a lot of buildings. I dealt with the toughest people on earth. I dealt with worse than thugs. This guy's a thug. He's a low-level thug. And he's running for to be a senator, to work with Eric Schmidt. Great, Eric will handle him.
33: I think that's a good way to describe him, Taylor. I think thug is a perfect word. When I see pictures of him, especially the ones without his shirt on, I think I've seen more photos of this guy without his shirt on than with his shirt on, and I'm not happy about that, but I think thug is an appropriate word. There's also a new piece out in the Free Press. They interviewed Lindsay Fifield after her interview with the New York Times, where she said the New York Times gave a gift to the Plattner campaign. And something she told the Free Press, which I believe, is she said, and I'm paraphrasing here, but it's like the New York Times was trying to discourage other victims from coming forward or other accusers of coming forward because they did such a hit job on her and they turned the entire internet against her and basically had all these liberal psychos like doxing her and calling her a liar and saying that she's just a political operative. So the purpose of that is so that if there's other people out there who are on the fence and they're looking at this and they're going, I don't want to get this kind of treatment. Why would I get this guy? It seems like Mika and Joe and everybody else is running cover for him. So why would I want to defend him? The other thing that came out, why would I want to come forward with my accusations against him? The other thing that came out in the Free Press, which I found interesting, was that he had denied in the New York Times that he ever dated Lindsay Fifield. He's your typical gaslighting bad ex-boyfriend, where after everything goes down, after this woman has this incredibly toxic, damaging experience with this guy for years, then he turns around as the ultimate gaslighting move and goes, we weren't even dating. She wasn't even my girlfriend. It wasn't even serious like that. We weren't even exclusive. In other words, like, oh, yeah, she's just this desperate woman. Like, yeah, I went out with her a couple times, but she's, you know, convincing herself that we're some
1: and
33: sort
1: I
33: of...
1: And I said to myself, that's my kind of man.
33: She's trying to convince herself we're an item. We never were. I barely liked her. Well, the Free Press has a bunch of text messages where he's going back and forth with Lindsay Fifield saying that he's in love with her. So I don't know if that was just what he did with all his side pieces, with all his, you know, flings, if he was telling them that he was so in love with them in a way I can't even describe. I've been falling over myself for you as long as you'd have me. Maybe that's just what he sends to his casual dates. Maybe he sends that to the kick people, too. Maybe he's sending that to the people that he's, you know, exchanging lewd photos with on Kick. I don't know. These are the things we're going to learn in the next 6 months. And speaking of Kick, Byron York brought up a good point. He said, we still don't know anything about these people that he was exchanging messages with. His campaign admitted to six women. We think. I don't know. That's also I'm not 100% sure on after some of the recent comments that were revealed in that New York Times piece about the break-ins at his house. But he says six women. What do we know about these women? How old are these women? I'm hoping, and I have faith in the guys at the Maine Wire and other places, that someone's going to dig this up. We're going to get more details on it. I also wanted to talk about Metcalf, Austin Metcalf, and this case where Carmelo Anthony was rightfully, I think this was the absolute, I mean, it's insane that it was even up for debate. He was convicted of first-degree murder, and the response, if you thought we had tribalism, if you thought we had racism during the O.J. Simpson trials, you have seen nothing yet when I show you some of these responses. But I wanted to actually start with a different story today, and this might surprise people, because you guys know I love national. I love to go national. But there's a story that just came across my desk that I need to get everyone's opinion on, okay? Ipswich High School forfeits lacrosse semifinal game.
2: Uh-oh. What kind of trans nonsense is this involved?
33: No, Taylor. That's why. Because that's one that, if it was something like that, I'd maybe save it. Second story, third story. This is even stranger. They forfeit the lacrosse game after graduation cigar photo.
2: What?
33: It gets even crazier. Get ready. The cigars they used were fake. So these Ipswich high school boys,
2: good God,
33: they knew that they were not allowed from the Massachusetts Interscholastic Athletic Association. From here on out, I'm calling it the MIAA. So just if that's what you hear, that's what I'm referring to. They knew there were rules against athletes consuming tobacco. So because of that, they were like, okay, well, after graduation, you know, all the guys are going to be smoking cigars. That's a tradition. You know, everybody does that. My brothers did it when they graduated high school. The guys did it at my high school when they graduated. They said, okay, well, we want to be part of it, but we can't consume tobacco. So they called up a tobacco shop to learn how they could roll the cigars in a way that would look like they were really smoking cigars with everybody else. And they used, and I have the banana leaves, chamomile, stuff like that, and cigar wrappers. And this is one of the parents. So here's a quote from one of the parents. John, and if I am butchering his name, I apologize, Giannakakis said his son and a few of his teammates asked for him for his help to find a way to participate in the post-graduation cigar without violating the rules. I said, I can't get you real ones, but I just started rolling cigars. I can try to make some fake ones. If you just want to go down there, we can hang out, said Giannakakis. He contacted a local cigar shop for advice, gathered the supplies, and rolled makeshift cigars sealed with painter's tape. He told me that you can use banana leaves, you can use chamomile and stuff like that, and use cigar wrappers, said Giannakakis. They tried them. It was horrible. They burned fast. It was windy. It was dried paper and tea. A real cigar will last an hour to 2 hours, depending on the caliber. Those kids would have been sick as dogs if they smoked what they smoked in the pictures. Light a newspaper or paper towel on fire, and it would go whoosh. It's the same thing. They snapped a photo enjoying a post-graduation moment with the cigars. And Giannakakis said the school saw the photo and took action by stopping them from playing in their semifinal game against Cohasset Tuesday night. He quickly went to the school principal to explain his side and brought one of the makeshift cigars as proof. We found one. We put it in a baggie, like Mr. Mitchell asked. That's the school principal. And I brought it to him. I'm reading, by the way, from CBS News. I brought it to him. And I said, here it is. That's when I brought him more evidence, the receipt that I found from where I bought the stuff earlier before all this happened, and I guess that just wasn't enough. He said the high school principal, Jonathan Mitchell, even called the cigar shop to confirm that they called asking for fake cigars and how to make them. Mr. Mitchell looked me in the eye, sat me down, and said, John, these kids are cleared to play. So then the kids went to practice that day. He said the superintendent's office stepped in and asked for further investigation. By 10 a.m. Tuesday, the kids were told they couldn't play. And then the team had to forfeit because they didn't have enough players. What is happening? Why would this be the hill you'd want to die on? I have to imagine that there's some sort of miscommunication and that this isn't as absurd as I think it is. Because if you are opening up investigations into kids pretending to smoke cigars on their graduation day, then you don't realize how many bigger problems you could be dealing with. This is not a real issue. People do this all the time, Taylor. Taylor, I'm sure you smoked one when you graduated high school.
2: Not when I graduated. I wasn't 18 yet. I wanted to buy my own, so I waited until later that year.
33: Nerd.
2: Yeah, I was very I'm very buttoned up.
33: Yeah, you would have been in line for the chamomile tea leaves. Can I get me one of them, fellas?
2: No, I mean, why not just buy a prop cigar online?
33: They still would have got in trouble, I think. I think that whatever happened here, they were going to get in trouble no matter what. The idea that they were in the final four of this lacrosse thing, I don't know all the details on it, but that's what they described it as, the final four. And they had to forfeit the game over fake cigars?
2: That is awful. That's terrible.
33: It's like dweeb culture.
2: So, I mean, for this, you've got to... It is dweeb culture. But
33: it's like we're all ratting each other out. You know what this is? This is like a side effect. This is like the after effects of COVID. Everyone's turned into such hectoring, sanctimonious hall monitors, and we're all just like the no fun police. Oh, that looks like a little too much fun. I think I'm going to have to rat you out to the principal's office. Loserville.
2: I'd be interested to know what the root of that policy is. Was it for health reasons or was it for moralistic reasons? If it was for health reasons, this is a nonsense case. If it was for moralistic reasons, like you don't want your players being seen smoking because it's promoting whatever to kids, maybe that's one thing. But again, this wasn't real tobacco. It wasn't a real smoking session that they were having. This was just a prop to look cool.
33: Exactly.
2: And you know what?
33: This is like when I used to get the fake cigarettes from the ice cream truck when I was little. And I used to rip those butts.
2: Oh, yeah.
33: I used to have the candy cigarettes. I'd sit at the counter and I'd eat pretzels and I'd pretend that I was at like a bar. And I'd puff on that thing and I'd tell stories to myself. I had a whole situation going. Like
2: and you
33: a
2: look
33: whole
2: badass
33: fake world.
2: Doing it.
33: I did. 12 years old, ripping butts. I mean, I never felt cooler in my life. And so now if they had candy cigars, if that's even possible, would they have gotten kicked out for that?
2: So now what are these kids kicking themselves for? Being ejected from this game, having to forfeit it, or just not having the real cigar in the picture because the end result was the same?
33: Oh, that's a good point. That's a good point. And you know what?
2: But Massachusetts now, you got to be 21, not 18 to buy tobacco.
33: Really?
2: Yes.
33: Well, all the kids now are doing Zyn. Those, like, pouches, you know? That's what...
2: No, I have a pack sitting right next to me.
33: Oh, you do? Okay, so you know. The Zyn's the popular thing. I can't believe this story. Something's going to come from this. This is going to pick up, Taylor. Mark my words. And you know what it is? Is the parents are on their side. The parents of these kids are pissed off for the kids, which I would be too. If my son was 18 or even 17, whatever, smoking a cigar, are we really going to be this lame where it's like, well, it's the rules. Well, let it go. They were smoking a cigar and they're in the final four and now you had to forfeit. And for what? For what? I'm not on board with this. 844-500-4242. Maybe someone out there, though, knows more details. Maybe this is a story where we need some inside sources. If you know anything, if you're in the Ipswich area and you know more about this, and I'm missing a part of this story, I'm happy to have you deliver the missing link. 844-500-4242. We'll be right back. We'll play the rest of that Trump cut as well when we come back. Stay with us.
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1: I think it's another one, if you look. I actually think the one in Maine is worse, because he's just an outright pig. He's like a pig. I watched him a couple of times. He's like a pig. That's what he reminds me of. You know, I come up with good names for people. I don't want to stick him with that one, although I think pigs would be very upset about it.
2: I agree. I think pig. What do you like better, Taylor? Pig or thug?
3: I think pig better describes the behavior.
2: What about thug pig?
3: Thug pig. Thug pig Plattner. That's what they used to call him in high school.
2: Thug pig Plattner. You know, I'm not going to try to give him a nickname because that really is Trump's job. Yeah, I know Trump has a lot of different jobs. I know he gives a lot of them to Marco Rubio, but one of them he cannot give away is the nicknamer in chief. I mean, he's going to figure out something for Graham Plattner. Now, here's something that's pretty interesting, though. There's an interview in the Wall Street Journal of these two ex-Bernie political operatives who were part of the machine that helped pick out Plattner and kind of help his star rise in the Democrat Party. Listen to a cut. They're being interviewed. They're being asked about the vetting process here. Like, how did you find this diamond in the rough, the thug pig Plattner? This is cut six.
4: You hadn't vetted Graham Plattner. You hadn't done a full scrub of who he is. How did you go about vetting him? And why did you?
5: We paid a nice firm a whole chunk of money and got some stuff back. Some of what you've seen on the news we got back. Other stuff we didn't.
4: Did the vetting process turn up the tattoo that became so controversial?
5: No.
4: The Reddit posts, did that turn up in the vetting process?
5: The firm sent us a thing, and it had some of the posts, but it didn't have all of them.
4: And what did you think about that? How did you think your way through the fact that he had posted these things on social media?
5: I said none of this will or should stop him from becoming a U.S. senator.
2: Now, the obvious thing I got to point out here, Taylor, is the voice is painful to listen to.
3: It's even worse in the second half of that cut.
2: It's very Zuckerberg-esque. Just so out of touch. And they found this guy, and they knew most of this. Like, that's the craziest part of this Plattner thing, is just how much people knew going into this. And they still said, we like him. He's got something. He's our dude. He's our guy. And as I mentioned before, in the Free Press, they kind of gave Lindsay Fifield a second go at this. They tried to tell the story that the New York Times didn't want to tell. And they also interviewed, because the reason Fifield gets pushed aside by a lot of people as not a reliable source is that she worked for Republican organizations. You know, she's a Republican operative. And that never was a problem when it was Democrat accusers accusing Brett Kavanaugh. Then it was like, you know, has nothing to do with it, politics is left out. But with Lindsay Fifield, who seems to be a pretty reliable source as far as I can see, she's got a lot of people who say she's a solid person. You can no longer take her word for it. But they also interview this other lady, Jenny Rosico, who's a lifelong Democrat, who casually dated Plattner between 2019 and 2021 and found his behavior unsettling, including arriving at her house drunk. We'll talk more about it on the other side. 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
19: Now, interestingly, President Trump told me that he is getting close to ordering new strikes against Iranian power plants and bridges, because he says the Iranians are tapping the United States along when it comes to the negotiating process. He says the bully of the Middle East is dead, and he told me I may keep going. When I asked him about a possible response to the Iranian missile fire that targeted U.S. forces in Kuwait, Bahrain, and Jordan overnight, The president said they had a chance to sign a deal and survive, indicating again that he may order new strikes against the Iranian regime in response to their dragging their feet at the negotiating table.
2: Yeah, let's hope. Let's hope he doesn't stop. Let's hope that this is the... I hope this is the resuming of some serious action here, because we've been holding off on it because of these talks, these negotiations that are going, look like they're going nowhere. And so I know it's proportional attacks. I know the Apache helicopters were shot down. This is also in response to Iran, who was responding, I guess, to Israel, who was responding to Hezbollah. So I know that right now these are proportional strikes, but you know, Jack Keane said a couple weeks ago, he thinks 2 weeks, it could be more now because they've probably built things back up, but 2 weeks is what it would take to really get in there and finish this job. And so I don't understand what waiting does. I don't understand what creating more and more time in between is doing, except for giving Iran and the hardliners in this regime, which is most of the people in the regime, a chance to catch back up, which I'm not on board for. I wanted to talk a little bit here. You know, we just talked about Ipswich. I want to stay in Massachusetts for a minute because our poll question has to do with Maura Healey. And it had to do with Maura Healey yesterday. Yesterday, the governor announced that they were going to

during the World Cup, they were going to keep the bars open until 3 a.m. And they keep talking about this. They were on, she was on WEEI, very proud of this fact, that they were going to, during the World Cup, they were going to keep the bars open until 3 a.m. And they keep talking about this. They were on, she was on WEEI, very proud of this fact. They're keeping the bars open. You know, this is her way of relating to the young, cool.

0: 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Taylor, what is the poll question and what are the results thus far?
1: Today's poll question, which you can vote in at GraceCurlyShow.com, is will Governor Maura Healey bring back happy hour in Massachusetts?
0: No. No, she will not.
1: 71% say no.
0: This is an easy one that when you get asked about it, you go, yeah, I think we should look into that. And then they never actually look into it. Take a listen to Cut 1. This is Maura Healey on with WEEI.
2: What about happy hour? Can you ever see happy hour coming back?
3: Yeah, I am. You know, I personally support happy hour. You know, that said, you know, it's, again, it's like a local option, you know. But, you know, for me, it's especially like I really want 20-somethings, you know, 18 to 35-year-olds staying in Boston, staying in Massachusetts. And it's really important that we create spaces for them to hang out and socialize and be and, you know, different forms of entertainment. And, you know, that's one thing. There are other things you can do to create that. But, you know, I want to build a better vibe for, you know, young people here in the state and young people who want to come here and stay here, hopefully.
0: A better vibe. She wants to build a better vibe. I have so many. Listen, if they brought happy hour back, I wouldn't be opposed to it. But I have so many other things that I think could contribute to a better vibe.
4: The vibes right now are incredible.
0: The vibes are immaculate. And I am technically, Taylor, not for long, but I'm technically still in that bracket of people that she's trying to keep here or entice to come here or whatever. I'm 34. She said 18 to 35. So I'm just making it under that
1: bumping
0: ceiling.
1: Against the ceiling, too, yeah.
0: And I would say that there are several other things that would make me happy. Like, I know she thinks we're all just boozing it up. Like, 18 to 35, that's all we care about is a deal at 5 o'clock to get a drink. I wouldn't be opposed, like I said. But here are some things that actually matter more to me. If you want to keep the vibes here good, is make life here a little bit more affordable. Suspend the gas tax. Support the audit. And I don't mean support it like you're doing on WEEI. Mention, oh, yeah. You know, I'm a fan of it personally. And, you know, I think it's a good idea. Put your money where your mouth is. She was asked by Tim Dunn from the Boston Herald about this. And I want you to listen carefully to her response. This is about the audit that Diana DeSoglio had a mandate to conduct. 73% of voters in Massachusetts said, we want to open the books. We want to know what the state legislature is spending our money on. And she's been stonewalled every step of the way. And this is Maura Healey wading into that issue. This is Cut 3.
5: Do you support the House and Senate?
6: Oh, I've been clear about the audit. I support the audit. I think it should happen. I voted for the audit. And I also
5: been
6: really clear about it.
5: What about these bills?
6: Thanks, guys.
5: These bills specifically.
0: Yeah, why don't you tell us about the Senate or House bills regarding the audit? Instead of just saying, yeah, I support it. Well, tell us how you support it. Tell us how you plan on moving this along. Because right now it looks like it's dead on arrival, and I'm not very happy about that, and I don't think other people in Massachusetts are very happy about it. She was also asked about what we talked about yesterday regarding keeping these bars open till 3 a.m. A lot of people on the Instagram comment said, not a good idea. You know, we've got a lot of drunk driving issues in this state. A lot of them recently have involved people dying, you know, people driving the wrong way on the highway. And so with all that going on, the great idea from Mayor Wu and Governor Maura Healey to appeal to young people or to appeal and make themselves seem more palatable to the masses is let's keep the bars open till 3 a.m. What could possibly go wrong? This is Cut 2.
5: Yesterday you signed the bill into law that would allow drinking till 3 a.m. during the World Cup. Any concerns about wrong way driving, drunk driving, that kind of thing, especially by potentially another illegal immigrant? This just happened a couple of weeks ago, or injured a trooper. Any concerns about that?
6: You know, I'm glad with World Cup we have this opportunity to try this out. 3 a.m. I mean, there's been a lot of demand for it. We've got games going on, you know, all over, and and around the clock, and I think this will be a nice opportunity. Bars and restaurants aren't forced

0: stay open, but if they want to stay open, I think there'll be a lot of demand. We've got a lot of people coming in. We've got a lot of people, you know, ready to take advantage of this. So I think that's a good thing. And obviously, public safety is top of mind, top priority with this whole World Cup experience. And I think people have been really working hard to do that.
1: This whole idea of, like, there's a lot of demand for things and that's why you're doing it doesn't move me in one direction or the other. Like, there was a lot of demand during COVID from business owners to let us open up our businesses. And that didn't seem to move the needle for any of the politicians. I know then it was Baker, but still. Now all of a sudden, oh, there's demand for it, so that means it's a good idea. You're supposed to explain to us why you think this is a good idea. You're supposed to explain to us why all of our worries or concerns about this you've thought about and you've come to some sort of conclusion that the pros outweigh the cons. You don't just say, oh, yeah, there's a lot of demand for it, and I'm excited about it, and public safety is top of mind. How is public safety top of mind? Let's get a little specific here, Governor. Give us some specifics as to why we shouldn't be worried. Now, another big story that I wanted to get to today, because I was disgusted by what I was seeing yesterday after Carmelo Anthony, and a lot of you have followed this story closely, was found guilty of first-degree murder for the death of Austin Metcalf. He was the high school athlete. This was at the track event, and he stabbed him. He went into the tent where Austin Metcalf and his teammates were, and he pulled out a knife and stabbed him. He was sentenced. He was slapped with a 35-year sentence yesterday. This was in Texas. It was in a Texas courtroom. And I think the actual the field meet took place in Frisco, and this was April of last year. And the verdict comes out. The sentencing comes out. This is the most clear-cut case of murder that I've seen in a while. This is like, the only thing I can liken it to, Taylor, is like Luigi Mangione. There's so much evidence suggesting that this kid did exactly what he's accused of doing. And yet, you would think that this was a giant miscarriage of justice if you were to watch the videos of people outside the courthouse melting down over Carmelo Anthony being rightly found guilty of first-degree murder. Let's have, I want to have Lawrence Jones. He's been following this. He's from Texas. He's been following this case really closely. And he was on Fox reading Austin Metcalf's father's victim impact statement. Take a listen to Cut 8.
2: Now, following the sentence, Metcalf's father delivered an emotional statement to Anthony. We were robbed. This was never about race. It is about right and wrong. My son's death destroyed the person I used to be. He does not exist anymore. When the prison, the day it happened, I don't forgive you. Don't forgive what you did. You can't look at me in the eyes, but you can stab my effing son.
1: Yeah, and other people were pointing out that Carmelo Anthony didn't have a lot of emotion until he found out his own punishment. Like, the fact that he killed this young kid for really no reason, it seems like, and or no reason you could ever justify, not that there's ever, you know, justification, that didn't bring him to tears. You know, his guilt, his shame over doing this didn't bring him to tears. It was when he found out he was going to be held accountable. It was when he found out there was actually going to be justice and he was going to be able to just walk. Now, listen to some of the supporters outside the courthouse. Really sickening stuff. This is Cut 12. Let me hear this supporter.
3: Where are your white people at? If you love Austin, you would be here. But because you don't care.
1: Okay, pause there, because I also want to get to, it's just a lot of mentally unstable people, first of all, not to give them that excuse, but there's a lot of people out there who are clearly insane, and they're also racist, and they also think that Carmelo Anthony should have walked because he's black, and the person he stabbed and murdered was white, and so that should be enough for him to get out of jail free. Now, I want to play this cut, because this is one of the more popular refrains we're hearing online, at least, or, you know, we're witnessing, which is, what are black children supposed to think that Carmelo Anthony has been given this verdict where he's going to be in prison for 35 years? Take a listen to this Carmelo Anthony supporter. This is Cut 11.
4: What do you want us to do? What do you want us to do at this point? What? I'm lost for words. I don't know what to do. I got 5 boys. I don't know what. I ain't got nothing to tell them no more. You can't walk away no more.
5: Rest in peace, Trayvon Martin.
1: This is almost like a parody that this is really happening outside this courthouse.
6: Maybe tell your kids not to stab people.
1: Nation, this is Babylon B. Nation shocked as jury rules you cannot stab someone in the heart for no reason at all. Matt Walsh put out, this is so devastating. Imagine being a black parent tonight. How do you protect your children? If they go out and stab just one person, they might go to prison. It's like a black man in America can't even murder anyone anymore. Unimaginable. Jim Crow all over again. I'm furious. This really is, and when I have more cuts for you from Jasmine Crockett, from other serious people who are commenting on this and taking up the side of Carmelo Anthony just because he's black, which I thought was racist. I thought that, you know, just deciding that one side is right because of their race was racist, but apparently not. And I just want to point out that something that kind of hits me with a lot of these stories that we talk about on the show is it's not just that people will commit such heinous, senseless, violent crimes against other people, which is always a hard thing to understand or to fathom. But now it's that the world will cheer it on. Like, I think of Charlie Kirk. I think of After October 7th. I think of Mangione. We see evil happen, and then we witness the defense of that evil or the celebration of that evil, or people who are so callous and so heartless and so evil themselves that they're standing there defending it. And it's really disturbing. And I don't know if it always existed and we just see it more now because of social media. But man, to think about this dad whose son is dead. His son was at a track meet, and now he's never coming back. And the sympathy heard around the country is for the kid who stabbed his son? Make that make sense. Everybody's talking about weight loss injections because the results are so dramatic. They work by lowering blood sugar and reducing appetite. So what if you're looking to lose weight, but you're not interested in painful weekly injections, especially when you hear about some of those intense side effects? Well, that's why doctors created a weight loss supplement called Lean. Taylor, Lean has been shown to lower blood sugar, it burns fat by converting it into energy, and it curbs your appetite so you're not as hungry. Have you found that to be the case?
6: Absolutely. So I started taking my Lean again this morning and was immediately, I noticed the difference throughout the day. I'm not looking for things to forage on or graze upon in the office. I'm not looking for any snacks in the fridge or just lying around. I just had my lunch, and that was it. Sensible chicken and rice. I'm going to have dinner later on tonight, some steak, and that'll be it. I'm not interested in snacking. I'm much more focused on what I'm eating and what I'm not eating, and it just keeps you on track. It's a natural supplement. You take 3 capsules right after breakfast, and you're set for the day. You forget about wanting to snack. It really does curb those, not cravings for food, but cravings for food in between food. So you're not suppressing your appetite so much as just zoning in on what you should be eating and neglecting what you shouldn't be eating. So I recommend it to anybody that wants to lose a serious amount of weight, like 10, 15, 20, even 30 pounds. I hope to reach that benchmark sometime in the near future, but Lean is definitely having me well on my way.
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1: Dave Portnoy just posted about the cigars. When I first saw it, now the parents are saying they were fake cigars. That's obviously a lie, but how stupid is this? School administration and MIAA continue to be the most brain-dead humans on the planet. Imagine getting suspended for smoking a cigar at graduation. Insane. I didn't think the parents were lying, but maybe I'm just gullible. Maybe I'm just naive. Like, I just think that's an elaborate lie to put something in a baggie and bring it to the school. Either way, though, I agree that it's ludicrous these kids weren't able to play in the Final Four of their lacrosse tournament. I wanted to play this cut, Taylor, from Jasmine Crockett responding to the Carmelo Anthony verdict. This is cut 9.
2: Black women, especially black women who have black male children, live in fear and agony every single day. A fear and agony that I promise you, the Metcalfs probably never spent a day living that way.
1: Right. The people, the family whose son was murdered for attending a track meet are the ones who need to have more understanding and empathy for their son's murderer. Do I have that right? The Metcalf family, who are grieving the loss of their son, the murder of their son, they're the ones who don't understand how hard it is for Carmelo Anthony and his family and black people writ large. What a take from Jasmine Crockett, rising star in the Democrat Party. You'd have to work really hard to be that evil, to say that with a straight face. We'll be right back.
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10: From ABC News, I'm Chuck Sievertson. New air attacks between Iran and the U.S. after President Trump ordered a response to the downing of a U.S. Army helicopter. And Trump at the White House telling reporters the U.S. will attack Iran again today.
11: We hit them hard yesterday, and we're going to hit them again hard today, in case you miss it, in case you don't turn on your television set. And we'll see what happens with the deal. We're really close to a deal, but they keep tapping us along. They keep playing us for suckers.
12: It's not clear what the president is going to do. Those strikes that were in response to the Iranians taking down that Apache helicopter were said to be proportional. That was according to U.S. officials. But now today, the president indicating that there could be more to come. But he says that is because the Iranians have taken too long to negotiate.
10: ABC News White House correspondent Karen Travers. U.S. oil prices have been rising today. Hopes for a reduction in interest rates may be dashed with this morning's latest consumer price index in the 12 months leading up to May. Consumer prices, with food and energy included, rose 4.2%. At the White House, President Trump being asked about the cost of living numbers.
11: I love the inflation. You know why? Because as soon as this war is over, you know, I can say it now, something you didn't know. Do you know we've been taking out millions of barrels of oil? Nobody knows it. You know who doesn't know about it? Iran until right now.
10: Microsoft co-founder Bill Gates voluntarily appearing for an interview today with the House Oversight Committee investigating Jeffrey Epstein. Gates says he never abused anybody and that he first met Epstein in 2011 and ended his interactions in 2014, calling it a grave error in judgment. Committee Chairman James Comer, Kentucky Republican.
13: I will say this, no one's accusing Bill Gates of any wrongdoing, and I certainly appreciate him coming in voluntarily.
10: Wall Street's major indexes have been lower today. 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
10: House Speaker Mike Johnson expected to talk with President Trump today ahead of a Friday deadline to reauthorize an expiring section of the Foreign Intelligence Surveillance Act. It authorizes warrantless wiretapping of foreigners overseas. ABC News national correspondent Stephen Portnoy.
18: Both parties have insisted on the program's importance, but Democrats and some Republicans have threatened to withhold their support for its reauthorization unless the president chooses someone other than mortgage watchdog and Trump loyalist Bill Pulte to be acting director of national intelligence.
10: Another reason to park your car in the garage instead of in the driveway.
19: The insurance industry estimates that 50,000 automotive airbags are stolen across the U.S. every year. Many are sold to unscrupulous mechanics who then pass them off as new.
20: These folks that are purchasing them and billing the insurance and using stolen airbags for that replacement.
19: Chicago City Council member Gilbert Villegas has proposed legislation going after not only the thieves who steal airbags out of cars, but the people who are buying them. Jim Ryan, ABC News.
10: An employee at the naval base of Panama City, Florida, swimming on his lunch break, was attacked by a shark. ABC's Morgan Norwood.
8: The victim, in his late 20s, suffering serious injuries to his arms. He was rushed into surgery and remains in critical condition. A colleague swimming with him was not hurt. At least two other people have reportedly been injured by sharks in recent days in that area, including a man bitten by a bull shark while fishing.
10: ABC's Morgan Norwood. Chuck Sievertson, ABC News.
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1: Welcome back, everyone, to the Grace Curley Show. I'm going to get to Iran in just a second here because Trump is giving us some brand new information about what's going on in the Middle East. But I have to stick with this Carmelo Anthony because I'm amazed at what I'm seeing. Cardi B, the rapper, who I think at one point Taylor bragged about how she stole from people or she roofied guys so she could steal their stuff. Let me just do a quick fact check on that.
10: Yes, Cardi, that's correct.
1: Oh, I have that right?
10: Yes.
1: Yeah, so she's a real nice lady. And if you just, you probably saw her when she was stumping for Kamala Harris. She's a gem. She's posting all these things about Carmelo Anthony and this is a miscarriage of justice and he deserved better. What about Austin Metcalf? What about the kid who was killed for going to a track meet? Does he deserve better? How are you justifying the stabbing? Is it just because one guy's black and one guy's white that it's okay that he stabbed him to death?
10: Oh, you might have something there.
1: And you know what, Taylor? This is really where we're at, where it's like, it's almost as though there are people in our society, Jasmine Crockett, Carmelo Anthony, some of his supporters, who want it to be legal for a black person to kill a white person because they feel like it. That's where we're at now. If that isn't racism, then we've lost the meaning of the word. I should be able to stab you because of your skin color, and I should be able to walk free. And they're making all these, like, they're making all these videos and montages of Carmelo Anthony, such a sweet guy. Look at, this was him when he was younger, and he's such a sweet kid. Okay. He's still alive. You know who's not? Austin Metcalf. It's wild to me, the lack of sympathy just because it's a white family. It's just wild. And I want to play a cut here because this is another one of Carmelo Anthony's supporters. This is cut 13.
33: They should have both been arrested.
34: They should both have been dead. The both groups. Both should have been dead. You agree?
1: Both brothers, because he's a twin. Austin Metcalf is a twin. So she's saying both brothers should have been dead. And I want to play another cut. I played the Jasmine Crockett when she was saying that black women live in fear and agony for their black sons. And I guess if I were to try to go further into what she's claiming, I'm going to guess that she's saying that when you have black sons, you don't know how they're going to be mistreated by white people or by law enforcement. You know, this is a refrain we hear quite a bit. But she says the Metcalfs, the family of the teenager who was killed, that they don't understand that struggle. They don't understand that pain. And she's kind of implying that they're the ones who need to be sympathetic here towards Carmelo Anthony and towards black women who have black sons. I think they might be a little bit wrapped up in the fact that their son is dead. And maybe that whole, like, having empathy for their son's killer, maybe that's looting them right now. They're a little preoccupied with, you know, trying to arrange what they're going to do with their lives now that their son has been killed. But, yeah, we'll check back on that. The other thing Jasmine Crockett said about this situation, this horrific situation, is cut 10, please.
2: Was it a switch? I don't know what he had.
3: It seemed like it was a multi-tool, almost like a Swiss Army.
2: Like with the little scissors and everything and whatever. Mm-hmm. So it was small. Mm-hmm. Well, I would argue the size of it alone, you wouldn't even think it's a deadly weapon.
4: And that's forgot he had it in the bag.
2: If it was one of the little, like, I don't know. Like, I do think.
3: Well, that's why he went to his coach and was like, but I don't think I hurt him that bad.
1: So it was a small weapon. So she doesn't think it could be a deadly weapon because it's small? Well, I think the fact that he managed to kill Austin Metcalf would disprove her theory, no? He killed him. So right there, doesn't it become a deadly weapon if you were able to render someone dead from using it? This one's a lawyer.
5: If you shoot somebody with a .22 instead of a 9mm, I guess that's really not a deadly weapon either.
1: You know what the crazy part about that cut is, Taylor? Is if you're going to talk about, if you're going to defend someone who's done something so horrific, and you're going to go out there and you're going to defend them, at least have some basic knowledge on the case. But her halfway through being like, I don't know. Well, maybe then you shouldn't be talking about it with such authority. Maybe you shouldn't be defending the murderer in this situation if you really don't even know what you're talking about. And just kind of the casualness in which she's talking about this, like almost as if it's funny. Listen to the beginning of the cut when she says, oh, was it scissors? There's real lightness to the way they're having this conversation about this young man being murdered. Play that cut for me one more time.
2: Was it a switch? I don't know what he had.
3: It seemed like it was a multi-tool, almost like a Swiss Army.
2: Like with the little scissors and everything and whatever. Mm-hmm. So it was small. Mm-hmm. Well, I would argue the size of it alone, you wouldn't even think it's a deadly weapon.
4: And that's forgot he had it in the bag.
1: It's the lightheartedness and the casualness and the kind of whateverness of this whole conversation that I find chilling. You're talking about a young man who stabbed another young man, and the person he stabbed is dead. He's never going to be able to run a track meet again. He's never going to be able to have dinner with his family again. It's like, Taylor, the sanctity of human life, if you're a white person, it just doesn't exist anymore. It's okay. It's okay. It's just a white guy who died. We don't have to worry about it. You know, and we can kind of laugh about how big was it? Was it really the weapon? Was it really that big? And then when you're talking about Carmelo Anthony, you have to have such a bleeding heart. If you don't feel bad for this young man who's going to spend 35 years in prison, what's wrong with you? Why are you so evil? And we're getting lectured by the people who are talking about Austin Metcalf as if it's no big thing. As if it's like, oh yeah, we should all move on from it. Oh, was it scissors or was it a knife or who cares? Whatever.
5: Do they have the same amount of support for the man who attacked Irina Zaritska? Do they have the same amount of support for the man who attacked the Sudanese man, immigrant in Belfast, Ireland, who attacked that man earlier this week and tried to cut his head off and the size of their knives?
1: It's just a wild thing to think about. Like, just playing it out hypothetically, that if you're a white person, and I know the a lot of times we're dealing with the craziest people. They kind of, the crazy rises to the top, you know? We see a lot of it online, and I'm not here to divide people even further. But it does occur to me that if you're a white person and you're stabbed by a black person, like, the a lot of these politicians are going to rally around the person who stabbed you just because you're a white person. Just because you are, I guess, disposable. And the ironic thing is we're always accused of that. We're always accused of being the oppressors. We're always accused of the ones who are uncaring or unsympathetic or don't understand the struggles of people. And yet this family has just endured this horrific situation, this devastating loss, and to not feel on just a human level for the fact that there's a life that's now missing. And that they're never going to get back, I shouldn't be surprised. I shouldn't. But what can I tell you? I still am sometimes. Sometimes these stories still get to me. Let's have David. You're up next on the Grace Curley Show. Go ahead, David.
6: Hi, Grace. I wanted to agree with you. These people are sick. It absolutely, Jasmine Crockett, and I don't know if they really believe what they're saying or if it's an act, but just a couple of tidbits. There was, from what I read, a 2-inch wide gash in this kid's heart. And number two, they used box cutters to take over the plane that attacked the, these people are demented. And the third thing I was going to say is, and as you pointed out, you know, notwithstanding that kid, the Carmelo's mother, who's another one, but two families are destroyed. And why a U.S. congresswoman would even say something like that says a lot to what's going on in society. And lastly, I was just going to say, Grace, could you imagine if it was the Metcalf kid who had stabbed, Carmelo with the knife? Again, imagine they'd be calling for the death penalty.
1: Oh, there'd be riots in the street. But I'm thinking that there's already, I've already read that there's potentially riots in the street for this. So.

0: Oh, to your point, yeah, it would be mayhem. I thank you for the call. I really appreciate the call, David. I wanted to read this from Lawrence Jones, who I love. Lawrence Jones, one of my favorites on Fox. I've actually had the opportunity to meet him a couple times. He's the nicest guy. And this is what he wrote. He's been following this case. He's from Texas, so he knows the law in Texas really well, and he has been really clued into this. He said, final thoughts on the Carmelo Anthony trial. I understand that some people had already formed their opinions about the Carmelo Anthony murder trial before it even began, but that wasn't the case for me. When the tragic story broke, I was still uncertain and had many doubts. However, my perspective changed after I read the daily transcript. The evidence was clear, and frankly, every question I had about this case was definitively answered. For instance, I wanted to know who invited Carmelo into the tent, because he clearly knew someone there. Well, he wasn't invited into the tent. In fact, the person he knew testified that he found it odd and that Carmelo was the aggressor. He also was not jumped. The witness that the defense presented, who claimed that Carmelo was jumped by the victim and other teammates, folded when confronted with the video evidence. In short, most of the public's opinion was completely inaccurate, and that created unnecessary anger, protests, and racial tension. And the reason I say, Taylor, like, I want to point out that I know that this isn't all Democrats who feel this way. And this isn't all white people who feel one way or all black people who feel one way. And the reason I want to point that out is because I don't want to be part of the problem here. We're dividing people, or we're amplifying things, and we're stoking more division. I just want to point out that when we see members of our society who are acting this callously, like these supporters of Carmelo Anthony, or like Cardi B, or like Jasmine Crockett, they should be roundly denounced. Everyone should come out and say, that's gross. That's a disgusting thing to say. You sound stupid, and you're wrong. That's what we need to do here in order to remind people that sanity and empathy still exist in this country. And I felt the same way about Luigi Mangione. It was like, there are going to be nuts who, there are always going to be crazy people who, like, want to marry Charles Manson, you know, who want to drool over Luigi Mangione. There's always going to be people who do that, but we don't need to mainstream it. We don't need to make those people congressmen. We don't need to give those people platforms. We don't need to applaud those people or say, you know, they're kind of onto something and I kind of get what they're saying. We can come out, people with microphones, and say, this is not how normal people feel. Black, white, Asian, I don't care what your race is. I don't care what your gender is. Normal people look at this situation and they see a tragedy, and they see something where justice was carried out with this verdict, although justice will never truly be carried out because this young man's never going to come back. But normal people, people with hearts, people who haven't lost their minds to the current political atmosphere, or, you know, the current racial tensions, people who have not been consumed by that can look at this story and see it very clearly. And I want to reiterate that, because sometimes it feels like I'm yelling into a microphone and making everyone think that it's this side versus that side, or this is what most people think and this is why we need to fight against it. I think that Jasmine Crockett, I think that Cardi B, I think that these supporters outside the courthouse, they're the minority in this. I have to believe that. But it's important that we call them out for this kind of grotesque commentary and behavior, because that's exactly what it is. You know, trying to vilify the family of the victim is beyond anything I could even think of doing. We'll be right back. We'll take your calls on this. It's 844-500-4242. 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
1: 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Taylor, what is the poll question and what are the results thus far?
2: Today's poll question, which you can vote in at GraceCurleyShow.com, is will Governor Maura Healey bring back happy hour in Massachusetts?
1: No, she will not.
2: 71% say no.
1: This is all just easy stuff to throw out, Taylor, in an election year. Like, you just throw stuff out. Oh, yeah, I'd consider that. Oh, yeah, yeah, sure. Get back to me on that. Maybe that's a good idea. And then you never come back to it. But at least there's a sound cut. You get people a little excited that something's going to change, and it never does. I wanted to talk a little bit about Trump's latest statements on Iran. Give me, Taylor, please, cut 22. It seems like we are resuming combat operations, or at least resuming some of these strikes.
3: I posted this morning about Iran, and you said that they've taken too long to get to a deal. I want to make sure I quote you correctly. You said that now they will have to pay the price.
4: Yeah.
3: What did you mean by that specifically?
4: Well, we're going to be attacking them, very hard.
3: Resuming bombing?
4: Yeah, well, we are. Based on the helicopter, I guess we have the right to do that. You know, they shot down a very, very incredible, actually an incredible machine, and at first they said they didn't do it, then they admitted they did. It was sort of easy because we have the bomb. We actually have the bomb. We got very lucky that bomb didn't explode. That bomb was lodged in the helicopter. It didn't explode. It was on fire, but it didn't explode.
1: Yeah, so it seems as though things are resuming. I just hope that if we're going to resume it, Taylor, I don't want to hear again about it until the job is done. Like, if there's another, we're talking now, we're going to have this deal actually behind the scenes, we're working on a deal, I will throw in the towel. This has got to be, we're back now, let's kick some ass, let's get rid of these mullahs, let's, you know, really destroy whatever's left that the IRGC is using, whether it be bridges or, you know, other pieces of infrastructure. And let's finish the job. That's what I want to see. I don't want to hear anymore about talks or negotiations. I think this is the way. I think this is the only way to peace is through what we're seeing right now. We'll be right back. I've got more for you on the other side.
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4: This war is over. You know, I can say it now. Something you didn't know. Do you know we've been taking out millions of barrels of oil? Nobody knows it. You know who doesn't know about it? Iran, until right now. We took out the other night 22 ships late at night with no lights because they don't have any radar because we blasted the crap out of it. We took out, that's why oil's $85 a barrel. I mean, you take a look. Remember when I did this, I said, look, the one bad thing will be, we hit the best economy we've ever hit. And I said to my people, I had Scott, I had Howard, I had Pete, I had all of them. I had Todd in the room. I said, the one thing we have to do now, we had just hit the highest stock market in history, highest 401ks in history. Everything was going well, and I said, I hate to do this to you guys, but Iran's going to have a nuclear weapon very soon. We have to go and attack. So we hit them with the B-2 bombers, which took a lot of courage. It was totally successful. We buried it very hard to get. But now we had to make the second move. And I said, you know, the bad part is the stock market will go down by a lot based on predictions of...
1: Is that the whole clip? Okay. Well, that was Trump explaining what's going on here with taking millions of barrels of oil at night during the Iran blockade, hoping we'll see the perks of that coming to a gas station near you shortly. I also wanted to mention here that inflation, bad report today on inflation. It slowed in May, even while annual gain rose to 4.2%. Consumer prices rose sharply in May. This is from John Carney, with rising energy prices pushing the nation's leading inflation gauge to the highest annual rate in 3 years. So things, as far as the economy goes, are rough right now. And Trump has made it clear that that's not what is pushing his decisions one way or the other with Iran, which I do respect. I pointed this out earlier this week, but when you're talking about being destroyed by a nuclear weapon, you can't be making those decisions off gas prices. You can't be making those decisions off people's, you know, kitchen table issues. As much as that sounds, when you hear it in a clip, kind of callous, it's true, because none of that stuff's going to matter. The price of gas isn't going to matter if none of us are here, if none of us exist. So he's had to, you know, prioritize Iran and getting rid of these nuclear weapons, and it seems like it's back on now. It seems like we're going back to the earlier days of this conflict where we were more aggressive and taking out these targets and, you know, making progress towards getting rid of Iran's nuclear

weapons and hopefully coming to a resolution of this conflict, a real resolution, not a peace talk negotiation 14-point Axios leaked plan that doesn't lead to a real resolution of this conflict, a real resolution. Not a peace talk negotiation 14-point Axios leaked plan that doesn't lead to a real resolution that's just going to be broken within hours of the reports coming out.

0: came up through the ranks and was on everyone's radar for a long time. He kind of just popped up recently. And today I saw he's already making ads where he's on a bicycle. He's taking a ride on his bicycle. He says, I want to be on this ride with you. And he has had a very interesting rise here to power, to very close to having real power soon. And now we're finding out more from the people who helped get him elected and who helped find him. This is Daniel Moraff. This is Cut 7. He's a political operative talking to the Wall Street Journal about Graham Plattner.
1: And what was your thinking there?
2: I think if what the voters wanted were people who were grown in vats and had never done or said anything that they might regret their entire lives, we'd have a very different country. Part of our thesis here is that people do not want their candidates grown in vats. They want people who are real human beings. And they want people who do not look and sound like the vat-grown people who've been leading this country off a cliff for the last century. And that was Graham.
0: Again, there's a lot of clips today that I'm not convinced aren't parody, Taylor. That I'm not convinced aren't some sort of sketch from SNL when it used to be funny. This doesn't seem...
3: Yeah, that sounds like that Nathan For You guy.
0: It does. It sounds like Nathan Fielder, who I love, by the way. If you've never watched Nathan For You, one of my favorite shows. I discovered it so late in the game, and I was like, this is so funny. It doesn't sound real. But one of the things he said, if you can get past the voice there for a minute... Opt me out on that. One of the things he said, Taylor... that really makes me laugh about Graham Plattner, because there's all these different excuses now, right? Like, there's all of these different reasonings for why they're supporting him, why they are abandoning the moral high ground, which they never had, but often pretend to have. And Sunny Hostin was on The View today, and she was saying, you know, Democrats fall in love, Republicans fall in line. We need to, you know, be strategic here and put your emotions aside and hold your nose and vote for Graham Plattner. I just want to point out that I've never known Republicans to really fall in line. I think people assume that because of Trump, because he's managed to win two elections despite the entire media being against him. But Republicans, I think, out of the two parties, in fact, one of the things I hear from Republicans about Democrats is just that sentiment, is that, wow, you know, you can say what you want about Democrats, but they stick together. You know, they take their marching orders and they do what they're told. And with Republicans, we fall in line, we suck at it, because there's always infighting. There's always disagreements. I mean, how many disagreements were there over the big, beautiful bill? If that's falling in line, that's a new one on me. But the other excuse that this guy just laid out is, like, he was our only option. Like, there's no... You can't find a candidate who's not flawed. And so that's what left us with Graham Plattner. And I just want to point out that, well, yes, it is very hard to find someone who's perfect. And you don't want perfect to be the enemy of good. You can let perfect be the enemy of the Totenkopf tattoo guy. Like, we shouldn't be acting as though they had two choices here. A perfect candidate or a man with a Nazi tattoo who masturbates in porta potties. There were other options, Taylor, in between. There had, the state of Maine had to have someone who, while yes, may have had a few skeletons in their closet, didn't have skull and crossbones in their closet. The state of Maine must have had someone between perfect and Graham Kick Plattner. You're trying to tell me that he was the only option? You either have a candidate who is grown in a vat that never did anything regretful in their life, or you have a man with a history of abuse towards his ex-girlfriends who masturbates in porta potties and denigrates Purple Heart recipients and sends lewd pictures to people online and has a Nazi tattoo. And yeah, that's our other option. It's the vat or that. I don't believe that for one bit. You're giving me kind of like a false choice here. Oh, well, no one's perfect. Right, no one's perfect, but not everybody has Nazi tattoos. Is that where the bar is now? Is that really what we're doing? And I want to read you another part of this because, actually, I should mention, there's a clip now going viral of Chrissy Houlihan, the congresswoman from

0: Pennsylvania, and she's asked on CNN by Dana Bash, you are the daughter of Holocaust survivors. Do you support him as a candidate? And she says, I don't make that choice for the people of Maine. I am hopeful.
1: You are a military veteran. You are the daughter and granddaughter of Holocaust survivors. What do you make of his claims, and do you support him as a candidate?
2: So the good news is that I'm not a resident of Maine, and I don't make that choice for the people of Maine. I am hopeful that his candidacy is successful. My understanding is that he has been resoundingly chosen by the people of Maine for the nominee position. We could have a very long conversation about personal foibles, and we are in a world where we are unfortunately constantly confronted with them. I would love to make people understand that it's important to lead by example, and I do try to do that with my own life every single day. And so I will start by leading by my life, and then in the way that I would like to see people be elected with the values that I have.
0: This is the Democrat Party in a nutshell, okay? The daughter of Holocaust survivors is hopeful that the Totenkopf tattoo man is successful in his Senate race in Maine. Need I say more? And there's also, so that's one route they're going, which is, you know, we never had a choice, okay? It was either him or we're going to lose. We had to choose the Nazi guy. The other excuse, these are like choose your own adventures for how to defend Graham Plattner, is I don't really know him. I haven't really been paying attention to that race. Is it Plattner, Patner, Pantner? How do you say it? And that's one thing. And then the other thing is, what Plattner is doing is just really trying to downplay this as media spin. Like, we're all kind of coming up with this, or we're exaggerating. It's hyperbolic. It's not that bad. And you can hear it in his voice, Taylor. He is definitely used to gaslighting people and kind of dismissing people's concerns. I could understand the kind of boyfriend that he's described as being just by the way he talks to Mika Brzezinski. Take a listen to this. He takes a big swig of his coffee cup this morning, and this is his comment on Morning Joe today.
1: You say there's nothing out there that could be concerning. And this may seem a little bit rich.
3: There's nothing out there. I just want to make this clear. There's nothing out there that's actually concerning. People will make everything seem very concerning because that's what people do in politics.
0: Oh, don't worry about it, sweetheart. There's nothing to worry about. Okay, there's nothing that's actually concerning. You can tell. You can tell he's just an arrogant ass by the way he talks. And you know what? I would think that the world finding out that you were so drunk that you got a Totenkopf tattoo, which, by the way, I'm not convinced of that anymore. I'm not convinced that you were like, ooh, I have no idea what I'm doing. I'm so drunk. I'm starting to, all the tweets at AIPAC, all the shots at John Fetterman, you know, a lot of these other things, it's leading to me to believe that maybe you picked up that tattoo for a reason.
4: Stone cold sober. Give me the Nazi death head tattoo.
0: Yeah, and also ex-girlfriend saying he used to make jokes about it and brag about it, and then he wants to play Mickey the Dunce. And you know what's so funny, Taylor? He's like, he's the perfect example of you can't play smart and dumb at the same time. He's the kind of guy who can't help but feel as though he's smarter than everybody else. He's got that arrogance. He's got that cock of the walk, narcissist, like, I'm the smartest guy, blah, blah. And then so much of his campaign has to be playing dumb. I didn't know. I didn't see that. I didn't do that. I didn't send that. I didn't type that. I didn't realize. I've changed. Oopsies. Yikes. And so now it's like you can't do both. You can't play smart all the time and tell me how your policies are better and you're going to bring your socialism to Maine and you're going to make the Mainers and nobody gets it like you get it and you're so smart and you're so brilliant. And then at the same time, whenever you're asked a question, it's like, I didn't know. Oh, no, that's not really what it seems like. That's just Grace Curley putting a spin on it. Nice try, bro. Bring some of those smarts to your own life. Let's hear you explain some of this stuff. And by the way, I go back to the girlfriend thing because Lindsay Fifield comes out in the New York Times against her friend's cautionary warnings, like don't trust them. She decides to go to the New York Times and she mentions that she dated him, that she was his girlfriend, and then he denies it. He says, oh, no, we weren't really, whatever. So this is what he said. After the Times article came out, Plattner tried to downplay, I think this is also from the Free Press, Plattner tried to downplay the nature of his relationship with Fifield. We never dated. This is the woman he locked in the closet, okay? Twisted her arm, locked her in the closet. This is the woman he was sending texts to being like, I love you more than anything. I can't even tell you. I can't describe this love I'm feeling for you. I want to get you a tattoo of you right next to my Nazi tattoo. I added in the tattoo thing. But he was really emphatic that he was in love with this woman. We never dated. This is someone I had a casual relationship with. I was single at this time. Turns out, the Free Press actually decided to post some of the texts that the New York Times refused to post because they were trying to set up Lindsay Fifield. He texted her, I loved her in ways I can't even describe. I've been falling over myself for you as long as you'd have me. So he's a classic like jerk where he just, oh no, we, and to me, Taylor, it's such a smug move after the fact. You get accused of abuse and your final act towards that person is to gaslight them into thinking you weren't even in a relationship. Talk about the ultimate slap. It's like, that's a bad use of words, but, oh, so you abuse this woman, and then she has the courage to come forward. She gets smeared by everyone, and then your response is, we weren't even that serious. It was all in her head. She's just crazy, you know? She really thought it was something that it wasn't. You dated for years, and now you're trying to convince us that she wasn't your girlfriend? Before I went to Perfect Smiles, I honestly didn't realize how much my TMJ was affecting my daily life. 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
1: 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So it's a twofer. I also wanted to let you guys know that Ed Markey, because everyone was waiting. This is what happens. We're all waiting to find out, what's Ed Markey going to do? Who's he going to support? And he's trying to save his own ass. So he figures, you know what? This Graham Platner fella, he seems to be doing things that the young people really like. He's a socialist. He's an anti-Semite. He's a philanderer. He's a big creep. He likes to masturbate in porta potties. You know what? I'm going to throw my support behind him. He's got my vote. Markey's just always trying. He's always the guy on the side of the picture next to AOC, like trying to stay relevant. So hopefully this helps him. I also wanted to say one more thing here before we wrap up the show. This is from NBC Boston. It says the fallout from the civil suit filed by Karen Reed against the Mass State Police and the Canton Police Department continues. So now the Committee for Public Counsel Services is calling for a complete review of all opened and closed cases handled by Proctor. This is something I've talked to Mike Crawford from the Young Jerks about for a while, how this is going to affect other cases that Michael Proctor worked on. I thought it would have some effect, but after reading the text messages, Taylor, I am now more convinced than ever that we are going to see some real upheaval in the court system because of Michael Proctor, because they're going to go back in some of these cases. And you now have evidence that this man was prejudiced against several different groups. So there's a lot of people out there who probably have a case to make that they didn't get a fair shake at justice. It says their goal is to look at all the cases and pinpoint any bias that could have tainted the investigative process. Proctor and Good's text messages have raised concerns about whether due process was truly used in the investigations Proctor was involved with. So it's not that the cases will be dismissed, but they could have the potential to reopen thousands, tens of thousands, legal analyst Elise Hirshon said. Who knows how far-reaching this is? I think it's going to be very far-reaching. I think we're going to be covering Michael Proctor for a very long time. I'll see you guys tomorrow. Enjoy Howie's show. He's coming up next. Happy Hump Day.
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1: 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The victory becomes a turning point in the war. 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
6: From ABC News, I'm Chuck Sievertson. I love the inflation, says President Trump in his response to reporters' questions at the White House about the latest consumer price index showing the highest price hikes in 3 years. And he seems to announce that the U.S. has been seizing Iranian oil.
7: I love the inflation. You know why? Because as soon as this war is over, you know, I can say it now, something you didn't know. Do you know we've been taking out millions of barrels of oil? Nobody knows it. You know who doesn't know about it? Iran until right now.
6: Hopes for a reduction in interest rates may be dashed with the new inflation report. Analyst Steve Cates at Bankrate doesn't see rising prices as short term.
8: I think that we may start to settle, you know, into a bit of a high level, higher for longer here. So I don't think that we're necessarily going to keep accelerating at this pace, but we're going to have inflation that's elevated for the duration of this conflict.
6: Meaning the Iran war, new air attacks between Iran and the U.S. after President Trump ordered a response to the downing of a U.S. Army helicopter, and Trump at the White House indicating to reporters the new attacks are also because Iran's negotiating too slowly. ABC News White House correspondent Karen Travers.
9: You hear it from the president. Everything is ready to go. It just needs final sign-off. But that, of course, has been very elusive at this point. And it is still not entirely clear that these complicated issues of the highly enriched uranium, the control of the Strait of Hormuz, and Iran's demand of unfreezing of some of their assets and lifting of sanctions has actually been resolved.
6: Speaker Mike Johnson, House Speaker Johnson, says he talked with President Trump ahead of a Friday deadline to reauthorize a law that allows warrantless wiretapping of foreigners overseas. Democrats and some Republicans threaten to withhold support unless the president chooses someone other than Trump loyalist Bill Pulte to be acting director of national intelligence. Wall Street's major indexes are lower. You're listening to ABC News.
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2: Microsoft co-founder Bill Gates voluntarily appeared for an interview today with the House Oversight Committee investigating Jeffrey Epstein. Committee Chairman James Comer, Kentucky Republican.
3: I will say this, no one's accusing Bill Gates of any wrongdoing, and I certainly appreciate him coming in voluntarily.
2: Gates says he never abused anybody and that he first met Epstein in 2011 and ended his interactions in 2014, calling the contacts a grave error in judgment. Outrage over the conviction of a teenager in Texas for the stabbing death of another teen during a high school track meet. Carmelo Anthony was sentenced to 35 years in prison for the death of Austin Metcalf, a 17-year-old.
4: The tragic incident unfolding on a rainy day in April of last year. Anthony walking under a tent belonging to Metcalf's team. Metcalf asking Anthony to leave, leading to the deadly confrontation.
5: He started getting aggressive and talking reckless. And my brother stepped in and said, you need to move. And he's like, make me move.
4: Metcalf pushed Anthony, who then pulled a knife and stabbed Metcalf in the chest. Metcalf dying in his twin brother's arms.
2: ABC's John Quinones says critics were upset that there were no black jurors in court. Laurence Olivier, arguably Britain's greatest ever stage and movie actor, was honored today with a blue plaque attached to the central London property where he lived as a child. Chuck Sievertson, ABC News.
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9: Howie Carr.
16: Dude's one of those words I don't use, like y'all. Just doesn't work for me, either one of them.
17: Gotta go.
16: That's what I mean. Doesn't work for her either, but, you know, she doesn't have the self-realization. What? Where? Up closer? Yeah. Closer. I'm sorry. I don't have it in there quite. Close enough. All right. 844-500-4242. 844-500-4242. Yes, I'm wearing a Byrna hat today. We're looking for things I can wear. I saw this golf tournament. I saw this guy over the weekend. He was wearing, he had like two things on his hat and he had, something over his chest on his polo shirt, and then he had something on the arms, and I thought, wow, this is a real marketing. How come I haven't thought about this? Product placement. That's a phrase we've known about for many years. Why am I not doing that? So Here it is. This is it. My Byrna hat today. It's my new Byrna hat. I'll be wearing it. Thank you. One of the VIPs brought it in. Thank you. Give yourselves a round of applause. We got the Kowloon coming in. It's going to be great. And we got so much to get to. And at some point tonight, the bombing is going to begin. It's not going to take long, but the bombing will, Trump, it started yesterday around 5. I guess they wait till, you know, till the sun is really down and the moon is not, well, I don't know. We're not, I think it's like a, it's not a full moon anyway, but it'll probably be starting around 5 o'clock Eastern time if he's, you know, follows through on it. I don't know why he wouldn't. But the first thing I want to do today is sometimes on this show, as we read all the police reports day after day after day, you would get the feeling that only crime being committed are by illegal aliens. That's not a bad takeaway, and there's a lot of truth to that. I'd say most serious crimes are being committed by illegal aliens. However, today I would like to introduce you to some members of an interstate drug and gun trafficking network, and these guys are from New Hampshire. They are living free and dying, although they're not living free anymore because now they're all in custody. And I want to, and I'm doing this for the reel too. This is an Instagram reel, so if you want to see it later in the day on Instagram or TikTok. But first guy, the leader of the gang is Mackenzie Ray Bempson. Bempson rhymes with Simpson, as in the Simpsons. Bempson, a.k.a. Mac. 28 of Berlin, New Hampshire. Now you see his picture in the federal affidavits and public documents about this. Is his New Hampshire state driver's license picture? He looks like a National Merit Scholar from the St. Paul School. But then he got in to allegedly, he's a defendant, distributing fentanyl, cocaine, MDA, marijuana, and dozens of illegally possessed firearms throughout New England. And now you should see the picture of him. Oh, my God. He looks like he's on the Graham Platner steering committee. What's with that gun you're holding, Mac? What's with the gun? And he doesn't shave anymore. It's really something. It's really something. And then we have a guy named Ernest Charles LaPlante Jr., a.k.a. Chucky, of Littleton, New Hampshire. And, you know, his driver's license picture, he looks a little scruffy. He looks a little squirrely. But then they got a picture of him. He's making a gun. They're putting it out on social media like he's Fats Caruso or Yo Pesci. He's making a gun, and his beard is all out of control. He looks like a cross between a hobo at Mass and Cass and Santa Claus.
13: If I ain't got a gun, then I'm hawking him out.
16: And then they got all these other guys. You know, one of them's got a bag. He says, look at this bag. Does this bag look like coke? It ain't coke. It's fentanyl. Why are they putting this stuff out on social media? The other guy's, one of them is named Nibble Ventura Amuro. Now, he sounds more like the usual run-of-the-mill Howie Carr show gangbangers. He's a Lawrence man. A.K.A. Nino, A.K.A. Megamind. He's posing with that bag of fentanyl. He's not a Megamind. A.K.A. Ben, A.K.A. Migo, as in Amigo. He's going to be someone's Amigo in prison very shortly. Steve Perez, A.K.A. Bebo, from East Haven, and Michael David Miller, 31, of Littleton, New Hampshire. And you got to take a look at these guys, especially Mackenzie Ray Bempson. If your kids, you know, show them the picture of Mackenzie Ray Bempson when he had the driver's license photo from the Department of Motor Vehicles in New Hampshire. this is your mom. This is what you look like when you're straight, kids. Then this is what you look like when you're on drugs. You got to check it out. Check out the Instagram and check out the TikTok. You'll enjoy it. 844-500-4242. 844-500-4242. Why don't you go back to the crazy cap? You mean the laser cap? I wear the laser cap. I wore the laser cap for 20 minutes this morning. It's my day to wear it. And then I wear it every other day. But I can't wear that. They said, you know, if you wear it too much, it's bad. See, someone turned it on back at the house, and now it's coming through. Now I'm hearing it. Turn that laser cap off. Maybe I'll wear it. I think we may get them as an advertiser, so I may have to wear the laser cap again. I like the laser cap, but again, it's costing me money because I used to have to get a haircut every 5 weeks. Now I have to get one every 3 weeks. Hey, you know what? They're going to start advertising soon. This is the laser cap. I'll go back and forth hour to hour on the show today. This will be for the second and the fourth hour, but I'll be wearing the Berta cap in this hour, first hour, and then the third hour.
18: You should wear them both with the visors going out on each side, like a Lawrence man in New Hampshire.
16: No, people are going to say, I haven't seen a guy looking this crazy since Mackenzie Ray Benson, a.k.a. Mac, put the gun to his head when he was messing around. 844-500-4242. Who certified the substances? Hunter Biden? Laughing out loud. They're bragging about it.
19: I probably smoke more Parmesan cheese than anyone.
16: You know, it comes as no surprise that Michael Proctor and Sean Good were not the only guys who were texting themselves into serious jams. I mean, people are doing it all the time. And by the way, I just tweeted something out. Today I had a little time on my hands, and I was checking up on some stuff, running down things. So I called up Canton Town Hall, and I called the town clerk's office, and I said, I want to get the party affiliations of Michael Proctor and Sean Good. And I didn't know whether it was going to be, but I kind of pegged them as Graham Platner Democrats, if you know what I mean. I mean, those things were so scummy. It seemed like only a Democrat endorsed by Bernie Sanders and the fake Indian could come up with that kind of stuff. Imagine my disappointment. They are both registered Republicans. I know. We're all disappointed, but what are you going to say? I mean, it's just one of those things. You can't win them all. And the woman who called back, she seemed kind of happy that she could report they were Republicans. So I figured she's going to leak it out to somebody and embarrass me and say Howie called and he found out and then he didn't put anything online. Well, so it's already, I just tweeted it out a few minutes ago, and now I'm putting it out over the airwaves. So, you know, you gotta, this is something Scott Pelley never learned. you've got to tell both sides of the story. 508, stop the laser capping. I think he means it like stop the hammering. Would you wear a Platner cap if they wrote a big check? No, I would. That's where I draw the line. That's where I really draw the line. You know, I think if you wear a Platner cap or you have a Platner sign in your yard, I think the cops have probable cause. On any number of charges they want to press against you. Did you see someone tweeted out a picture? It was just somebody out of state cruising around looking, you know, on primary day, and he said, "I saw the strangest sign today in Ellsworth, Maine. You know what it said? I stand with Iran." Oh. Can you imagine that? I'd rather wear a Platner hat than have a sign that said, "I stand with Iran."
20: It's a figure of speech.
16: Is that what you said about being registered as a Republican? Only 8%, or maybe fewer. I think it's fewer than 8% of Massachusetts voters are registered as Republicans, because it doesn't pay. You know, you just want to vote. You want to be unenrolled so you can vote in either primary. 8%. That's a handful of people. And two of them had to be Michael Proctor and Sean Good. Oh, well, you can't win them all. 844-500-4242. I'm Howie Carr.
9: Howie Carr will return.
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0: Joey Carr is back.
1: Okay, now I got a new hat on. This is for Tux Trucks. Because it turns out, I didn't know it until I just picked up the poll question sponsorship. And I have a Tux Truck hat, which I just have had in the office. So Jared just went and got it. So I'm going to wear that instead of the burner. Then I'll switch over to the burner.

0: Then I'll switch over to the laser. So we'll be doing it. I'm already confusing the listeners or the viewers. 617.
1: More costume changes than Taylor Swift.
0: That's right. It's like I'm in a Broadway show, and I'm just a ninth chorus boy. Not a choir boy. It's 90 degrees out, and you look like you're dressed for winter, says 617. Two shirts, a hat, glasses, which now look like sunglasses because of the visor, and your earphones. Oh, my God. You look like you're signaling in a jet at Logan Airport. Who dressed you this morning? Not a good look from where I'm sitting. Okie dokie, Howie, whatever floats your boat. Since I had the sleeve operation and took off all the weight, I don't have all that blubber that's insulating me. You know, I get cold more readily now. So that's why I prefer the long sleeve t-shirts. That's what I always ask for. All right. 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Jared, what's the poll question? What are the results thus far?
1: Today's poll question, which you can vote in at HowieCarShow.com, is do you agree with Carmelo Anthony's 35-year sentence for the knife murder of teenager Austin Metcalf? Yes, no, it was too harsh, no, he should have gotten life, or no, he should have gotten the death penalty.
0: No, he should have gotten the death penalty.
1: 26% of the audience believe he should have gotten the death penalty, 40% say he should have gotten life, 33% agree that 35-year sentence, and 1% say no, it was too harsh.
0: 1%. The trolls. 844-500-4242. 844-500-4242. Came out a couple of days ago that Graham Plattner was recruited by these rich bastards who used to work for Bernie Sanders. This is nothing new in Democrat politics. You know, they the Weatherman couple. You know, Bill Ayers and Bernadine Dorn recruited Barack Hussein Obama, also known as Barry Satoro. And Bill Ayers actually wrote his first memoirs, right? They checked that out through AI or through some computer thing, and there are all these references to sailing, you know, which is it's recurring. It's a recurring theme in Ayers' works and in Obama's works, his ghost written autobiography. So these people, this guy is the new one, Daniel Marath. He's a raffish figure, and he's the one who recruited Graham Plattner, because you know this guy has never seen a working class person. He's never seen anyone who was in the army. This guy looks really good. You got to hear this guy talk. He's got a wife. The wife is sitting next to him, but he doesn't sound like someone who would have a wife. He sounds like he would have a life partner, but not a wife. Listen to this, cut 11.
2: At this point, you hadn't vetted Graham Plattner.
0: This is the interviewer.
2: You had a full scrub of who he is. How did you go about vetting him? And why did you?
3: We paid a nice firm a whole chunk of money and got some stuff back. Some of what you've seen on the news we got back, other stuff we didn't.
2: Did the vetting process turn up the tattoo that became so controversial?
3: No.
2: The Reddit posts, did that turn up in the vetting process?
3: The firm sent us a thing and it had some of the posts, but it didn't have all of them.
0: All of them?
2: And what did you think about that? How did you think your way through the fact that he had posted these things on social media?
3: I said none of this will or should stop him from becoming a U.S. senator.
0: Yikes. Yikes. Yikes. So this is the other cut. And you know, you got to look beyond the Nazi tattoos and being on kick. and, you know, calling everybody stupid and racist and blacks are lousy tippers and he doesn't like gays and some women have it coming to him because they, you know, they act badly. You got to look beyond all that stuff. You got to look beyond all that Sean Good, Michael Proctor stuff. Cut 10.
2: And what was your thinking there?
3: I think if what the voters wanted were people who were grown in vats and had never done or said anything that they might regret their entire lives, we'd have a very different country. Part of our thesis here is that people do not want their candidates grown in vats. They want people who are real human beings, and they want people who do not look and sound like the vat-grown people who've been leading this country off a cliff for the last century. And that was Graham.
0: I'd take a guy who was grown in a vat over somebody who talks like that. I've never heard anybody talk like that before. Not even a Valley girl. 844. These are the Democrats. These are the he's got 8 trust funds. And he was born with a platinum spoon in his mouth. And he's making the calls. I'm Howie Carr.
4: Oh, yeah.
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1: Everybody on the text line is seeing the same thing. I've never heard a Valley guy before. You know, right now, the way the Democrat Party is going, he won't just be the money guy because, you know, financing a Nazi to run in Maine. In 5 to 10 years, he'll be the candidate. And everyone will be saying, at least he doesn't have any toxic masculinity. Oh, my goodness. 844-500-4242. 508 about the poll question. I'm all for the death penalty, but at the risk of sounding like a moonbat, you can't put a high school kid down for life. Life without parole is enough. Why can't you? He's an adult, isn't he? I don't go with this emerging adult stuff. I mean, the parole board has let out dozens of people, dozens of murderers because they were emerging adults. You don't think someone's going to get killed because of that? Just in Massachusetts? And they all have these excuses. Oh, we have to do it. The Supreme Court, the Supreme Court said we had to do it. Oh, and then Boston and, you know, outside Boston, but mainly in Boston. Why did you let the illegal alien gangbanging rapist, domestic abuser go? Oh, the city council pass the Safe Communities Act to make the communities less safe. So under the provisions of the act, we can't arrest him until he kills somebody. And then we have to make bail $500 so he can run back to Honduras. The thing is, he'll be out in Anthony won't. I thought about putting life without parole, but what's the point? I mean, everybody knows that's a joke. So I just said life, save a line, because they were. You know, I always said even before this phony baloney Supreme Judicial Court decision in Massachusetts, when they say he was sentenced to life without parole, so you don't have to worry about him anymore. How? Yes, you do have to. Yes, you do. You know, you can give him 2 life sentences in 5 years on and after, like they gave Whitey Bulger. And, you know, he wasn't going to get out because he was 85 years old at the time. But, you know, they always let him out. Who thinks that once this guy, Daniel Morath becomes president, you don't think he's going to pardon the Joker, Sarnieff? He only killed 4 people, and he was a refugee. 844-500-4242. Jane, you're next with Howie Carr. Go ahead, Jane.
2: Hi, Howie.
1: Hi.
2: I'm Jane from Maine, long-time listener, long-time Republican, long-time public educator. But my husband and I both have a number of Democrat friends who are just, they hate Trump so much, they're going for, what's his name?
1: Plattner.
2: Grim, I both have a number of Democrat friends who are just, they hate Trump so much, they're going for, what's his name?
1: Plattner.
2: Grim Plattner. And I do not understand

0: They're native Mainers. They're professionals, doctors, lawyers, Indian chiefs. I don't understand. Well educated as I am, and my husband, but it's just crazy.
1: Yeah, I don't put, no offense, Jane, I don't put too much faith in education anymore, you know? I mean, George Orwell said some ideas are so stupid only an intellectual could believe them. Mm-hmm. And as I get older, I more and more sense the truth of that. I mean, it's like these people don't understand. I mean, what is their complaint about Donald Trump, Jane? I always ask people this. What exactly is their complaint?
0: They only hear what they hear online or on the national TV news stations. They don't listen to BOM. They don't know both sides at all. And so they just are blindly voting for, hating Trump. And he's done a lot of good.
1: Yeah, he has. I mean, he's shut the border down. He's, there are 3-4 million fewer illegal aliens on welfare committing crimes in the country since he got in. You know, the Iranians, I mean, they're not out, but they're back on their heels. I mean, things are better off now just about everywhere. We're energy independent. I mean, I don't understand. I just don't get it. Why do they hate him so much?
0: I don't know. I thought you'd have an answer for me.
1: it's one of the eternal mysteries that have echoed down the halls of history over the last 10 years. I wish I had the answer. But, you know, what did Dr. Oz say? It's a very difficult disease to treat. It doesn't appear that there is any treatment. It seems incurable, doesn't it? How, rarely someone, I've wised up and, now I'm posting on Substack and, I'm running for the school committee. But it just doesn't happen very often. 844-500-4242. They say there's more to come on Plattner. What more could come? The only thing I can think, what more to come? I'm glad you asked me this. I finally pulled some stuff on Kik, his favorite website. Let me read just some headlines. Kid-friendly Kik app gives predators direct online access to children. That's from the New York Times, which is supporting him. How about this from the BBC? Maybe even further left-wing than the New York Times. Wildly popular app Kik offers teenagers and predators anonymity. Kik chat app involved in 1,100 child abuse cases in the UK. Mm-hmm. In the UK. Let me read you the lead of the New York Times story. This is from 10 years ago. Has anything online gotten any better in 10 years when it comes to sites like this? The allegations are beyond chilling. Two Virginia Tech freshmen charged with the premeditated kidnapping and killing of a 13-year-old girl who, authorities say, communicated with her murderer online. But the way they chatted on a wildly popular messaging app called Kik has increasingly become a source of concern for law enforcement. So then they list some of the things. This is in the last 10 days when this story was written. A St. Louis man charged with using Kik to exchange child pornography. A Western New York man charged with finding a 14-year-old girl through Kik and posing as a teenager, sending her as sexually explicit messages and trying to get her to meet him. An Alabama man charged with statutory rape and the attempted kidnapping of a 14-year-old girl he contacted on Kik. A Colorado man charged with taking a 13-year-old Connecticut girl to a hotel and sexually assaulting her after chatting and arranging the meeting on Kik. I don't know if you heard they're already trying to rehabilitate him, right? Although I like the one main Democrat said today, I don't think he belongs in the Senate. He needs therapy and AA, but he should not be in the Senate. AA is, that's a good point. You don't usually hear people saying that, but that's what it looks like to me as well. But anyway, so Joe Scarborough, Morning Joe.

0: he's, you know, the rehabilitation tour begins. And he says, do you want to comment on your so-called scandals? I mean, that's bad enough, right? So-called scandals. But then you're going to hear Plattner. I'm going to give you a hint because so you don't miss it the first time. He says, I sexted with adult women. It's odd that he would use that word adult as an adjective, isn't it, in this context? I mean, he didn't say I was just sexting. He says I was with adult women. Sounds like Nixon, you know, the Watergate tapes. We could raise $1 million, but it would be wrong. Cut five.
1: With all of the controversies, with the scandals, so-called scandals,
0: so-called.
1: It depends on a voter's point of view on whether the controversies are scandals. A lot of it, you have said, had to do with PTSD when you came back
0: from service. Said was BS. And,
1: my God,
0: on Reddit. He said PTSD is
1: families
0: BS.
1: For generations have seen loved ones experience this, even when they didn't call it PTSD. The lawyer in me, though, wants to try to figure out what's the timeline. I was going to say without getting too personal, but I guess you kind of need to get very personal if you want to represent the people of Maine in the United States Senate. Give us a timeline for your struggles with PTSD and how you believe it impacted you personally and explains many of the character failings that
0: I was
1: you
0: a young man when this question began.
1: As you've tried working through these, what's the time frame for that PTSD, and where are you now? Are you still experiencing?
0: He's in a porta potty. You know where he is
1: because I didn't fight in Iraq and Afghanistan or any war. So forgive me if that part is ignorant. Do you ever get past PTSD, or does it stay with you?
2: So let's just say, I mean, look, much like any kind of treatment or therapy, much like getting over any kind of trauma, there isn't like one day where you're not doing well, and then one day you're magically good.
0: He's in recovery. Oh, man. Where does
3: it was a minute and 20 seconds on that question.
0: Where's the one where he says he just did it with adult women? Maybe this is it. Maybe there's the rest of it is the answer. Where is it? Cut four, maybe it's there.
4: You say there's nothing out there that could be concerning. And this may seem a little bit rich.
2: There's nothing out there. I just want to make this clear. There's nothing out there that's actually concerning. People will make everything seem very concerning because that's what people do in politics.
0: So we don't have that. I thought we had that cut of him saying, I just sexted with adult women. But this is the way they're going to handle this. Chris Hayes, the guy that no one has ever seen him in the same room with Rachel Maddow. He's got his own show. He did one of these apologies. I hate to have to ask you these terrible things. You know, you're the oyster Fuhrer. I don't, Herr Plattner. Ich do not want to ask you nothing because I don't want to be sent to the Russian front. I mean, they're apologizing. Joe's question is called running the clock. Yeah, it's like, it's just like send in the fullback and just give him the ball and have him fall down.
3: All right, we have the other cut.
0: Okay, here's the other cut where he talks about the women.
4: Okay, so then let me ask you this way. Can you just talk about the nature of the sexting in terms of can you call for the release of the Epstein files? And can you call out those who have abused women and not be conflicted in any way?
2: Yes, of course. This is what everyone wants to make the campaign about, so we do not talk about the struggles of working mayors. We do not talk about the fact that I know someone in my hometown here who works three jobs and pays over 60% of her income in rent. I think that matters a lot more than the details of my relationship before I ran for United States Senate. That's just me.
0: We still don't have the sex thing. We still don't have it. We can't. I don't know. I thought we had it, but we don't. We'll get it at some point. 844-500-40. He doesn't call himself a working Mainer anymore. He knows about working Mainers, though. You see, at least he's pulled back. He's pulled back that. 844-500-4242. I'm Howie Carr.
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14: Carr is back.

0: Okay, so we got it now. We got the thing now. Adult women. Adult women. That's the key.
1: Okay, so then let me ask you this way. Can you just talk about the nature of the sexting in terms of, can you call for the release of the Epstein files? And can you call out those who have abused women and not be conflicted in any way?
2: Yes, of course. I mean, I engaged in consensual romantic activities with adults at an earlier part in my life. That seems like a fairly normal thing most people do.
0: With adults. How do you know that they were adults? Did they show you their library cards? You know, the part of Maine I came from, there used to be a saying, 15 will get you 20. Did you ever hear that saying at crotch kiss school? Probably not, because mater and pater could get you out of it. Washing dishes at the Colony Hotel, you had no such options. Rick, you're next with Howie Carr. Go ahead, Rick.
3: Yeah, Howie. So when Jane was on earlier, it made me think, you know, even if you were to allow that Graham Platner is a great person, and even if you were to allow that Donald Trump is a terrible person, you can't put a dollar amount on the value of having the chair of the Appropriations Committee as the senator of the state of Maine. So, you know, how anyone can justify putting that piece of crap up against Susan Collins, I don't get it. You know,
0: yeah, I mean, you know, she may be wishy-washy and she stabbed Trump in the back on more than one occasion, but I mean, she's Mother Teresa compared to this guy. You know? There's just no comparison. Thanks for the call, Rick. Ken, you're next with Howie Carr. Go ahead, Ken.
4: Okay. I just think the Democrats don't even care about this guy playing that. They're going to vote for him anyway. I checked out that guy in Telerico, another food loop. His real name is James Collins.
0: And what that's all about. Mm-hmm. By the way, you see the headline in the Babylon Bee? They're continuing to count votes in L.A. And Spencer Pratt has minus 1 billion votes. And the elections department and the city of L.A. and the whole state of California has issued a caution to voters that there's only 30 days left to vote in last week's election. I mean, how? And they go, we have the seventh largest economy in the whole world. Not for long if you keep running the state like this. I'm Howie Carr.

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8: From ABC News, I'm Chuck Sievertson. President Trump announcing on his social media platform what he calls a secret mission that was carried out last month. He claims that more than 100 million barrels of oil and more than 200 commercial ships have successfully traveled through the Strait of Hormuz. His social media post comes after reporters at the White House asked about the latest consumer price index showing the highest price hikes in 3 years. President Trump then said this.
9: I love the inflation. You know why? Because as soon as this war is over, you know, I can say it now, something you didn't know. Do you know we've been taking out millions of barrels of oil?
8: So far, there's no confirmation of this secret oil transport operation. Expecting higher inflation to stay with us for things like groceries, fuel, and clothing, Bankrate analyst Stephen Cates.
10: Those are things that people are not necessarily going to be able to avoid. They may not have the ability to find lower cost substitutions. It's going to be difficult for people to sidestep these things without simply going without.
8: New air attacks between Iran and the U.S. after President Trump ordered a response to the downing of a U.S. Army helicopter. Trump indicating there'll be another attack today because Iran's negotiating too slowly. ABC's Karen Travers at the White House.
11: Iran has a say in these negotiations, and their negotiator and their foreign ministry have said that they're reassessing where things stand at this point in their negotiations because of mixed messages and contradictory statements and positions from the president and the United States at this point.
8: The government wasted millions of dollars and failed to meet health, security, and use of force documentation requirements after it hastily propped up Camp East Montana, the nation's largest detention facility at Fort Bliss in El Paso, Texas. That from a new federal report from the Government Accountability Office, a nonpartisan watchdog. Wall Street has been sliding farther into the red. 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
8: Speaker Mike Johnson says he talked with President Trump ahead of a Friday deadline to reauthorize part of a law that allows warrantless wiretapping of foreigners overseas. He says the president supports short-term renewal. Democrats and some Republicans oppose it unless Trump chooses somebody else than a loyalist, Bill Pulte, to be acting director of national intelligence. There have been 115 confirmed deaths from Ebola in the Democratic Republic of Congo out of at least 598 cases confirmed so far, say Congo health officials. Federal law enforcers were today at the Southern California Aerospace Plant where a chemical tank overheated last month, forcing 50,000 in the area to evacuate.
16: Federal agents arrived at GKN Aerospace in Garden Grove executing a federal search warrant. First Assistant U.S. Attorney Bill Asaley says his office, along with the FBI and EPA, are looking for possible violations of the company.
17: We have an obligation to figure out whether any crimes are committed.
16: A tank with 6,500 gallons of a highly toxic chemical became unstable last month, causing the tank to heat up, posing a risk of a massive explosion. Eventually, the tank cracked, allowing pressure to release, and the danger subsided. Alex Stone, ABC News.
8: Scientists have unearthed communities of marine life, including jellyfish, tube worms, and brittle stars, thriving in a millions-year-old whale graveyard in the Indian Ocean, formed where whale carcasses fall to the floor. Chuck Sievertson, ABC News.
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19: 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Top headlines this afternoon. Drivers can expect delays and detours across Keene this week as crews continue work on several improvement projects. The 2026 Keene's Best is now open for local business nominations. And the Keene Swampettes will be holding an Independence Eve event on July 3rd. Meteorologist Joe Shaka is calling for partly sunny skies today with a chance of afternoon showers, highs in the mid to upper 80s. Cloudy tonight with passing showers and lows in the mid 60s. Mostly cloudy Thursday with afternoon storms, highs in the upper 80s. Partly sunny Friday with afternoon storms, highs in the upper 80s. And partly sunny Saturday, highs in the lower 80s. The latest on these stories and more coming your way in 24 minutes. 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
0: IRGC and Iran getting an early slide today. Being told to take your goat and get into a cave somewhere. Be a lot safer there. I don't know if I'd want to be doing the evening newscast tonight, because it just seems like only a matter of time till they take those stations off the air. I wouldn't want to be working in a power plant either, I don't think. And I'll tell you, I definitely wouldn't want to be a toll taker on a bridge. I know it was a great hack job on the Massachusetts Turnpike back in the day, but right now in Iran, not so much. 844-500-4242. Welcome to the Howie Carr Show. We're here, and we got some VIPs here. We got Kowloon coming in. Give yourselves a round of applause, guys. And Father's Day is coming up. 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Anyway, 844-500-4242. 774 said he was listening to him talk about, his Plattner's controversies, and he said, perfectly normal for a married U.S. Senate candidate with a Nazi tattoo to be sending genitalia pics on a dating app. Doesn't every man, says another texter, send women nude photos? Another one says, don't make Herr Plattner angry and always watch your back. You never know when a drunk ginger commie will suddenly jump on you from behind. It's interesting you say that, because Scott Jennings was with some panelists last night on CNN and was talking about women behind Plattner. Cut 7.
1: That he had. I think it's why there were a lot of women behind him tonight. The problem was,
2: good thing they were behind him, not in front of him.
1: That...
0: Good thing they were behind him, not in front of him. Trump had some things to say about him when he wasn't talking about bombing Iran tonight. Cut 12.
3: I think it's another one, if you look. I actually think the one in Maine is worse, because he's just an outright pig. He's like a pig. I watched him a couple of times. He's like a pig. That's what it reminds me of. I come up with good names for people. I don't want to stick him with that one, although I think pigs would be very upset about it.
0: Especially Porky. So, that wasn't all he had to say. Cut 13.
3: Yeah, watch that thug that's up in Maine. He's a thug. And they're trying to make excuses for him. I mean, he's worse than any human being that's ever run for office, probably. I don't know him. I don't want to say bad, but I just, look, I mean, nobody's ever had a record like that. And you'll have Schumer. He goes crazy over this or that, or Epstein. This guy. Why are they talking about him? He said, well, we don't know, but... this guy's got a rap sheet. I've never seen anything like it. He's a thug. I know thugs. I had to deal with thugs. I built a lot of buildings. I dealt with the toughest people on earth. I dealt with worse than thugs. This guy's a thug. He's a low-level thug. To be a senator, to work with Eric Schmidt. Great, Eric will handle him. I think to be with Barrasso, who the hell do we have to be with Rand? Now, Rand would be very interesting with him. Rand would figure it out. It'll put him away. But this is a thug. He's a cheap, no good person. And I watch these senators, the Democrats, and, well, we don't really know. You do know. He's as bad. I've never seen a person like that run for office.
0: Then he said he's a phony, and I know phonies. And that's a good, I think phony is an even better way to describe him than a thug. He's one of these, he gets drunk and he thinks he's a tough guy. I mean, that's why it was good to see that female lawyer in Maine being quoted as saying he needs therapy and he needs AA. That is what he needs. And these people that are lining up, 844-500-4242. 617 H, I'm a 31-year-old Wells homeowner, and I'm so bummed that I can't attend your remote at Litchfield's, our favorite Wells restaurant, because we're going to be out of town. We're doing that on Friday, 2 days from now. And that's on Route 1 in Wells, and we'll be there from 2 to 5 broadcasting. Be sure to try the Hungarian mushroom soup and the oysters. The Chargit grilled oysters are amazing. I haven't had we had the Hungarian mushroom soup. It was fantastic.
5: God, it's so good.
0: To me, it doesn't sound like it's really good, but it is really good. And, it's just, top notch. I'm looking forward to it. 844-500-4242. Susan Collins versus Plattner is like the town librarian versus the town lout. The town lout, who's, you know, the richest kid in town, and is always lording it over all the other kids in town because he's got his parents' money behind him. Then he goes off to prep school and he gets thrown out, expelled under mysterious circumstances. That's a whole nother angle. Why does one of the richest kids in Maine get thrown out of one of the snottiest la-di-da prep schools in America? He had to be doing something really bad. I'm hoping we're going to find out. You know, this is this. We've only seen one side of the Oppo research, the Democrat side. You think the Republicans are putting a little money into Oppo research too? I think they are. You know, one of the things, Barry Weiss started this website called the Free Press, and she sold it to CBS for $100-150 million. She's loaded now, but the Free Press is still around, and they sent some people out to interview Lindsay Fifield, the woman that made the initial charges in the, she became the face of, because she was a Republican, so they could just blow it all off. So she gave an interview to the Free Press that ran today. And, she made a lot of, good points. But one of them was that, she thought the New York Times sort of singled her, sort of put her out there and so that she could take all this crap and get doxxed and have her life threatened and, everybody just treating her like crap, just so that it would make it less likely that all the other victims would step forward, because they didn't want what happened to Lindsay Fifield last weekend to happen to them. And I thought that was a good point that she made. 844-500-4242. She seems like a nice person. She's got two little young daughters, and she lives, she's a housewife, a stay-at-home mom right now while the kids are really young. And she seemed like she was trying to do the right thing. And, she just got savaged for it. 844-500-4242. Electric rates are skyrocketing, and many homeowners are bracing for some of the highest cooling bills they've ever seen this summer. And, of course, today it's hot. Pay no attention to this long-sleeve T-shirt I'm wearing. That's exactly why so many people are turning to the Eden Pure Turbo Air Fan. It helps you stay cool while using less air conditioning, which means substantial savings on your monthly electric bills. 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It moves over 18,000 cubic feet of air per hour, and you can feel the airflow from up to 65 feet away. The secret is Eden Pure's 360-degree circulation technology, which circulates air throughout the entire room, not just where the fan is pointed. 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
1: 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Jared, what's the poll question? What are the results thus far?
2: Today's poll question, which you can vote in at HowieCarshow.com, is, do you agree with Carmelo Anthony's 35-year sentence for the knife murder of teenager Austin Metcalf? Yes, no, it was too harsh. No, he should have gotten life. Or no, he should have gotten the death penalty.
1: No, he should have gotten the death penalty.
2: 28% of the audience says no, he should have gotten the death penalty. 41% say no, he should have gotten life. 29% say yes, 35-year sentence. And 2% say no, it was too harsh.
1: All right. 844-500-4242. Wendy, you're next with Howie Carr. Go ahead, Wendy.
3: Hi.
1: Hi.
3: Hi there. First time caller.
1: Thank you.
3: You're welcome. I just wanted to comment on the whole Graham Plattner thing, and I can't imagine that any woman who has been in a narcissistic, abusive relationship would even think of voting for him. And I feel very bad for his wife because I don't think she realizes what she's got there and how bad it's going to get.
1: Yeah, you know, I was just about to say something. Jared said it in my ear, but, you know, the women that are voting for him, Wendy, don't you think they feel like they've been in an abusive relationship with Trump for the last 10 years and they can't do anything about it other than turning off the TV set or turning off their phones? I mean, isn't that what it's all about? That they think Trump is worse than Graham Plattner?
3: Yeah, I do think that some are now justifying his behaviors and just turning it around on comparing it to Trump. And it is just so different.
1: Yeah, so, I know. Yeah. It's really, and I was thinking about Morning Joe there, Scarborough, saying your so-called scandals. And I guess it's all in perspective. You know, like if you were Congress,

0: woman, and you, and in your district office one day, one of the interns, a female, was found dead in your congressional office under mysterious circumstances. I guess sexting a 15-year-old girl doesn't seem like such a big deal, does it? You know?
1: No. And this is the other thing that I hear a lot is, or I see, is people commenting on, you know, saying that these things are just speculation. And I don't know why you're not hearing that these are facts.
0: Right. They confirmed everything. But, you know, the thing is, he's trying to sell it. I mean, he knows how stupid his voters are, I think, you know, even though this is his first campaign. They confirm everything to the New York Times, which was told to Genevieve McDonald, the former state rep who ran his campaign, by the wife herself. It was confirmed. Right. And then he goes on MSNBC and denies it. Right? After it's been confirmed and reconfirmed.
1: Well, isn't that what they all do, though? They're faced with the facts, and then they just lie and lie and lie, and just thinking it's going to go away, and people are going to believe them. So even when you have facts in your face, and you vote for this guy, I just don't know.
0: It's crazy. Wendy, do you live in Ellsworth, Maine?
1: I used to.
0: I see your phone is in Ellsworth. I'm still fascinated by this yard sign that I saw online today that's in Ellsworth, Maine, and it says "I stand with Iran."
1: I saw that. That's just unbelievable. But there's such a diverse population.
0: What's next? I stand with North Korea.
1: I honestly can't figure it out. Actually, a lot of it I can't figure it out. It just blows my mind every day.
0: Yeah.
1: But I do have to say, now I've been I live in Monroe, but I travel to Greenbush a lot, so I'm down to Greenbush and that area and back to Bangor and back to Hamden. And I think I'm down to seeing, or not today, the Grand Platner signs. I've only seen three recently. Just on my road alone, I think two of them have removed their signs, and there's only one person now.
0: Like I've been saying, Wendy, I mean, if you have a Grand Platner sign, you know, the vice squad has probable cause to come in and look at your social media, you know, and not to mention maybe the national security has a reason to come in and look at what kind of signs you're making and Nazi iron crosses and swastikas in the basement. That guy is a sick bastard. Dennis, you're next with Howie Carr. Go ahead, Dennis.
2: Howie, so there are so many creepy stories about Graham Platner. When does efficiency demand that we just start reporting his non-creepy behaviors?
0: I don't know. I think there would be a lot of dead airtime if we had to do that. A lot of silence. A lot of blank pages in newspapers and magazines. I don't know. What is normal about the guy? Is there anything normal about him?
2: Maybe his minions are going to, like, leak the most outrageous allegations to try to overwhelm all the true ones.
0: I don't know. They keep saying, what more can they put out? Oh, I think we all know, you know, all of us who aren't, drinking the Kool-Aid, we all know what the next round of allegations are. And it is going to be worse. Thanks for the call, Dennis. 844-500-4242. So recently they had the Southern Poverty Law Center, you know, which is now, you know, one of these left wing groups that's now under indictment. So that was their day to come into Congress and get whacked around. So today it's Act Blue. That's this phony phony fundraising. It's a laundering operation for dark money, and they've got all kinds of problems. And so they bring in this woman, and she, a black woman, Regina Wallace hyphen Jones, and all she does.
3: And I get compliments on the hyphen.
0: And all she does is take the Fifth Amendment. It's like we're back in the mafia hearings with, you know, Esther Skifava or Joe Valachi. They're just, on advice of counsel, I think of the Fifth Amendment. I mean, that's what she does. We'll play somebody's cuts when we come back. I'm Howie Carr.
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6: Good afternoon. Drivers can expect traffic disruptions in several parts of the city this week as construction crews continue work on a variety of roads, sidewalks, bridges, and trail improvement projects. The city of Keene announced that numerous infrastructure projects are either beginning or continuing this week, resulting in temporary lane shifts, road closures, detours, and alternating traffic patterns in several locations. The granite curb removal and replacement on Marlborough Street between Main Street and Eastern Avenue continues. Temporary traffic changes will remain in place. The construction of new sidewalks continues on Bartholomew Court and along the Cheshire Rail Trail connector leading to Marlborough Street. The sidewalk work is expected to wrap up by the end of the week, with traffic restrictions limited to daytime construction hours. Work will continue on the Transportation Heritage Trail near the Eastern Avenue Trailhead parking area. Alternating one-way traffic will be in place at the trail crossing. This phase of work is expected to take approximately 2 to 3 weeks. Crews will return to Island Street tomorrow to install pavement markings. Alternating one-way traffic is expected while the work is completed. Residents across the Monadnock region can now nominate their favorite local business for the 2026 Keene's Best Awards. The annual competition recognizes businesses, organizations, and service providers across dozens of categories, with nominations open through July 1st. The top nominees will advance to a public voting round beginning July 8th through July 22nd, and winners will be announced in October. The awards help highlight trusted local businesses while giving community members a chance to support their favorites. The Keene Swampats are hosting an Independence Eve game on Friday, July 3rd at Alumni Field. Gates open at 4:30, concessions at 5, and the first pitch at 6:30. Immediately following the game, there will be a fireworks show. 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From the WKBK Weather Center, here's meteorologist Joe Shaka.
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7: Partly sunny today, slight chance of an afternoon shower or thunderstorm, highs 85 to 88. Cloudy tonight, slight chance of a passing shower or two, lows 64 to 67. Mostly cloudy tomorrow with scattered afternoon thunderstorms, highs 86 to 89. Partly sunny Friday with afternoon scattered thunderstorms, highs 86 to 89. And partly sunny Saturday, highs 82 to 85. I'm meteorologist Joe Shaka from the WKBK Weather Center.
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3: 844-500-4242. So, again, Act Blue is this group. That's how all these Democrats raise money. You know, even down to, like, the state rep, state senate level, legislators. And, you know, all the money comes in, and you know, best they'll put, you know, you have to put theoretically, you know, what your occupation is. But there, you know, all these Porky Pig, you know, occupation, best efforts, meaning we tried. Poor Daffy Duck, best efforts. Bugs Bunny, best efforts. And so finally they checked up, and it's all this, it's just dirty, dark money coming in from Red China, and I'm sure elsewhere, many, many other places. So they bring in the Act Blue CEO. They've got all kinds of investigations going. And Barry Loudermilk, a Republican from Georgia. This this is a pretty funny one. Cut 22.
4: I do have a series of questions for you, but I want to make sure I'm respectful. Is it Ms. Jones or Ms. Wallace Jones?
5: On the advice of counsel, I respectfully decline to answer the question pursuant to my Fifth Amendment rights under the Constitution.
4: Okay. Wow. Okay. Didn't expect expect that one. But I think I see where this is going.
3: God. So here it is. Okay. Now, see, you know, we used to do The Wizard of Oz. How many times did he say, how many times did she take the Fifth Amendment in this one? Cut 20.
6: Ms. Wallace Jones, in 2023, I sent you this letter with five straightforward questions with a goal of confirming that foreign funds are not in our elections and that Act Blue had adequate fraud prevention measures in place. You replied a month later with a four-page letter describing your fraud prevention policies and procedures that you had in place at Act Blue. But according to the New York Times, your response to this committee may have been false and misleading. Ms. Wallace Jones, when you signed this letter to me, did you believe that this letter was false and misleading?
5: On the advice of my counsel, I respectfully decline to answer this question pursuant to my Fifth Amendment rights under the Constitution.
6: Ms. Wallace Jones, before you sent this letter, did you believe, was it brought to your attention that this letter that you sent me was false and misleading?
5: On the advice of counsel, I respectfully decline to answer the question pursuant to my Fifth Amendment rights under the Constitution.
6: Well, I think it's important for everybody here to know that according to the New York Times, you've been aware for quite a while that the response you made was likely false or misleading. Did you ever consider correcting the record for this committee when it was brought to your attention that your letter to me was false and misleading?
5: On the advice of counsel, I respectfully decline to answer the question pursuant to the attorney-client privilege and my Fifth Amendment rights under the Constitution.
6: It's pretty interesting. So now you're following the advice of your legal counsel, but you didn't when they warned you that your letter to me was false and misleading.
3: On the advice of counsel.
7: Cut 21.
8: Your company's memo states, and I quote,

0: her fingers, I should say. 844-500-4242. Diane, you're next with Howie Carr. Go ahead, Diane.
1: Hey, I just want to say, is there actually a better poster boy for toxic masculinity than Plattner? I mean, come on. What is it with the dumb women? You know what I think? I think they hear him all grumbly and angry, and he's and they're getting kind of titillated and thrilled by his shabby, creepy, overt sexuality.
0: Well, didn't Bernie Sanders used to say that women fantasized about getting, knocked around, right? So, and Bernie Sanders is his biggest supporter, except for the fake Indian, maybe.
1: I had no idea, but I just can't believe this guy. And I'm in Maine, Maine. I'm Hancock County. Anyway.
0: Well, that's his home. That's his home, right?
1: I know. And I would just like to say, I could stand out by my driveway with a little duffel bag. Could someone please come get me? Because I really need to get out of here.
0: I'm sorry, Diane. Thanks for the call. 844-500-4242. I think all the people who raised me up there, my relatives, my aunts and my uncles, I don't think this is what they thought it was going to be like for little Howard and everybody else on the street, all the rest of us playing and enjoying ourselves and chasing the dogs on Kenwood Street, running down to Brighton Avenue. And it's a different place now. It's a different place. So I don't play all the cuts of all these people saying, well, I can't speak to Plattner because, I've got my own campaign to run, or it's up to the people of Maine. Here's another one. This is from Adam Gray from California. I never heard of him, but this is his excuse on CNN. Cut 26.
2: Do you support Graham Plattner? Do you think he's a good representation of the Democratic Party?
3: Of course they're trying to make that part of the race, right? I mean, they don't want to talk about inflation. They don't want to talk about what this
0: answer the question.
3: War in Iran has done to fuel prices. They want to stick, well, what about this candidate? What about that? Every day when we tune into your network or any other network, we see panels of folks doing the what about is, what about that, what about that, your party do this, your party do that. What I'm saying is let's actually get focused on making people's lives better, right? That's what's been successful.
0: Did anyone ask you about one of the closest focusing on making people's lives better?
3: Place where Democrats and Republicans are fairly evenly divided, as I speak to the whole community and work on those issues.
2: I'll give you one more opportunity, though, to answer my question if you do support Graham Plattner.
3: The voters in Maine picked Graham
0: Plattner. Yeah,
3: there it is. I don't have a relationship with him. Don't know much about him. Otherwise,
0: I'm not on Kick. I'm not a 14-year-old girl.
3: That's
0: how would I know him?
3: Again, what's wrong with Washington is we're busy telling other states and other communities what they should or shouldn't be doing. Let them make that decision, right? They've just finished a primary election. He's the winner of that primary election, and they're going to have a general, and they're going to decide who's right to represent them. I'm going to focus on people in my district and not get involved in his race. I'm going to get involved in my race and my community.
0: That guy's, even by California standards, that guy's kind of a foul ball. They got a lot of low IQ types on the Democrat side. Have you noticed that? He looks up at Hakeem Jeffries and says, man, that guy, he's sharp as a tack. I'm going to start calling him the professor. Ken, you're next with Howie Carr. Go ahead, Ken.
4: Yeah, hi, Howie. Just an observation. Today I was driving around Mid-coast Maine, and there's probably about 40% less Graham Plattner signs, but the ones that are still up are kind of opposing. One is a house that hasn't mowed their lawn in forever.

0: The other has manicured lawns.
1: Those are the COVID blow-ins, obviously.
0: And guess what? None of them have a work truck parked out front. Have a good day.
1: It's always nice to have one's worst suspicions and biases confirmed, isn't it? 844-500-4242. Charlie, you're next with Howie Carr. Go ahead, Charlie.
2: Thanks for taking my call. I just wanted to commiserate with your earlier caller. I'm also in Hancock County on the Blue Hill Peninsula, and I drove by that I Stand With Iran sign just the other day. And I nearly drove off the road.
1: Any idea who that might be? Don't give me a name or anything, but what kind of person would have a sign like that?
2: It's your typical coastal down east Maine numbskull. I don't know.
1: I mean, do they know anything about Iran? What that group of savages has done? Do they know how much the Iranian people hate them?
2: I think this is the same set of people. In fact, I recall that same house had a Ukrainian flag up for as long as that was the thing to do. Mm-hmm. And they, at that point in time, also did not know anything about what was happening over there.
1: The Ukraine giveaway was when they put the sign up, when they put the flag up upside down. You know, because it's supposed to be gold for the wheat and then blue for the sky. And then sometimes around, right. Sometimes you see it upside down because they had no idea. You know what? I'll bet they also have a sign, Charlie, you want to stand with Iran now, but they have probably also in the garage have no kings and his life. That's my favorite. Water is life. No, I never thought of that. Whoever thought that water is life? You know, next thing you'd be telling me is that if you were in the desert and you couldn't get any water, you'd die. Are you kidding? Who knew? Thanks for the call, Charlie. Paul, you're next with Howie Carr. Go ahead, Paul.
3: Yeah, hi, Howie. I think that the CIA and the Mossad promised a regime change after Epic Glory. And they just keep saying, we need more time and we need more money.
1: Yeah, no, I think that, you know, that there's actually a story in the Jerusalem Post, of all places, today, an op-ed column saying that that Netanyahu really oversold Trump, and that Trump is PO'd about it, and that, you know, he's also PO'd that that his two guys, his two negotiators, Witkoff and his son-in-law, Jared Kushner, also told him that, you know, Netanyahu was trying to roll him, and he didn't want to listen. And, you know, you may be onto something there, Paul. Thanks for the call. 844-500-4242. I'm Howie Carr.
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0: Carr is back.
1: Here's another Trump revelation, if indeed it is a revelation about what's going on in the Strait of Hormuz. He was asked about inflation, and he said, I'm not that worried about inflation because once we get this thing done, it's going to come way back down. And what the Iranians don't, well, he can explain what's been going on. Cut 15.
2: This war is over. You know, I can say it now. Something you didn't know. Do you know we've been taking out millions of barrels of oil? Nobody knows it. You know who doesn't know about it? Iran, until right now. We took out the other night 22 ships, late at night with no lights, because they don't have any radar, because we blasted the crap out of it. We took out, that's why oil's $85 a barrel.
1: I think it's a little more than 85, but it's, you know, I get the impression. I know what he meant. So, you want another lie that Plattner said? After the Times article came out, this is from the Free Press, Barry Weiss's website. Plattner tried to downplay the nature of his relationship with Lindsay Fifield. We never dated. This is someone I had a casual relationship with. This is what he told National Panhandler Radio in Maine the next day. Fifield showed the Free Press an old text conversation in which Plattner maintained he loved her, quote, in a way I can't even describe. I've been falling over myself for you as long as you'd have me, he wrote. I mean, in the galaxy, the pantheon of Plattner lies, that's kind of a small one, but it'll do till the next one comes along in the next segment. Joe, you're next with Howie Carr. Go ahead, Joe.
3: Howie, I heard the lady that was pleading the fifth forever.
1: Yeah, Regina Wallace Jones.
3: And you mentioned the Frank Costello hearings.
1: Yeah, exactly, yes.
3: Yeah, the thing I loved the most about the Frank Costello hearings was when the counsel asked him, well, what do you do for this country? And he goes, I pay my taxes.
1: That's more than any Democrats can say now. Certainly, it's more than 99% of illegal aliens can say. Those hearings were really something. I was too young I was a baby when they were going on. But there's some great books have been written about that. Joe Kennedy's name was mentioned 3-4 times. Although you don't read that in too many books. I think it's mentioned in Kennedy Babylon, however. John, you're next with Howie Carr. Go ahead, John.
4: Howie, the reason why the imams are holding out so hard is because the Democrat Party is supporting them.
1: Right.
4: The imams watch the news. They read the newspapers. It happened in Vietnam. And all they know is all we got to do is hold out long enough. And
1: right. It happened more recently than that, John. It happened in the first Trump administration. Remember, it came out. It's been, confirmed. Kerry went over there and told him, just hang on. You know, I know Trump's trying to get you guys to behave like civilized human beings, but just hold on. We're going to get back into power. We've got Red China working on this virus. I don't know if he said that, but that's my speculation. And we're going to gin up some more fake charges with the Russian collusion. We're going to make it up, and all the mainstream media will run with these fake stories. And we'll get back in, and then we'll give you billions of dollars more. Grab some Iranians that are over visiting their relatives, and the new president, whoever he is, will give you $1 billion per quote unquote American citizen, and that's what. And remember that was one of the first things Biden did. Oh, we're gonna pay $1 billion per Iranian American. Back at when the Republic was being founded, there used to be a saying: millions for defense, not one red cent for tribute. The Dems turned that one around. I'm Howie Carr.
5: Absolutely, profoundly, absolutely.
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6: From ABC News, I'm Chuck Severson. The campaign against Iran is far from over, says Israel's defense minister. New attacks between Iran and the U.S. have led to oil prices going up today and Wall Street stock indexes closing sharply lower. President Trump talking about Iran negotiating too slowly. ABC's Karen Travers at the White House.
7: The president was very optimistic at one point, said that a deal is fully negotiated, that all Iran has to do at this point is just sign off on it.
6: On Iranian state-run media, an Iranian general said every time Trump speaks, we punch him in the mouth. The head of the National Security Commission of Iran's parliament used Trump-style rhetoric, saying, "We are not afraid of fighting losers." President Trump on social media says a secret weapon, or rather secret mission last month, allowed hundreds of oil tankers to travel through the Strait of Hormuz. This after reporters at the White House asked about the latest report showing the highest inflation in 3 years.
8: I love the inflation. You know why? Because as soon as this war is over, you know, I can say it now, something you didn't know. Do you know we've been taking out millions of barrels of oil?
6: So far, no confirmation of a secret oil transport operation. President Trump signed into law a $70 billion funding bill for immigration enforcement, including ICE. Two people in Utah face federal charges related to immigrants. ABC's Stephen Portnoy.
9: The four-count indictment charges the municipal court clerks with obstruction and conspiring to transport and harbor illegal aliens. Federal prosecutors say when they learned that immigration enforcement officers were at their Logan, Utah courthouse, clerks Jennifer Joma and Lauren Morrow looked up the names on that day's docket to determine who might be an ICE target. Prosecutors say one person ICE had hoped to arrest was let out a back door of the courthouse by the two clerks, while others said to be in the country illegally were also let out of the building without ICE noticing.
6: ABC's Stephen Portnoy, you're listening to ABC News.
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6: 30-year-old man from Sudan appeared in a Belfast court today charged with attempted murder over a stabbing attack that left a man seriously injured and triggered anti-immigrant violence in several parts of Northern Ireland. British Prime Minister Keir Starmer addressing Parliament, urging people to remain calm.
14: People are rightly sickened by the horrific attack on Monday night in North Belfast. As you have just said, the man arrested has been in court in Belfast this morning and charged.
6: Democrat Graham Platner has defeated his challenger, Janet Mills, in the Maine Democratic primary for Senate. Platner denies allegations of sexual misconduct by several women. Platner says one of the accusers has worked at conservative groups like the Heritage Foundation. ABC's Selena Wang went to Maine to talk to voters.
15: This is an absolutely critical race, and the Democrats of Maine know the stakes here, because in order to retake the Senate, Democrats need to hold on to every seat they have and flip four. They do see potential pathways through red states like Texas and Iowa, but Maine is really seen as a must win. Without Maine, it would be much, much harder to achieve that.
6: The government wasted millions of dollars and failed to meet health, security, and use of force documentation requirements after it hastily propped up Camp East Montana, the nation's largest detention facility at Fort Bliss in El Paso, Texas. That from the Government Accountability Office, a nonpartisan watchdog. Chuck Sievertson, ABC News.
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17: 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Top headlines this afternoon. City officials announced the start date for the long-awaited downtown infrastructure project this morning. Keene City Council's Planning, Licenses, and Development Committee take up festival permits, zoning issues, and short-term rental regulations tonight. And high school grad season is here with multiple graduations scheduled for the end of this week. Meteorologist Joe Shaka is calling for partly sunny skies today with a chance of afternoon showers and highs in the mid to upper 80s, cloudy tonight with passing showers, lows in the mid 60s, mostly cloudy Thursday with afternoon storms, highs in the upper 80s, partly sunny Friday with afternoon storms, highs in the upper 80s, and partly sunny Saturday, highs in the lower 80s. The latest on these stories and more coming your way in 24 minutes. 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
25: 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You may notice if you're watching me on Rumble or social media that I have a different shirt on now. You know, we're talking about trying to do product placement and all this. Now I have, well, first of all, I have a new cap on. This is the lasercap.com, and the reason I'm wearing this cap is somebody said earlier in the show, why are you wearing the Byrna cap? Why don't you wear the laser cap?
26: And I like your hat.
25: 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You're just going to get the lights. You're going to get the flashing lights. Everybody gets the flashing lights. I have the customized model with the sound, the ET sound. But now the food has just arrived for the VIPs from the Kowloon. And so I'm now wearing the Kowloon shirt. The Wongs know how to do it right. They put it on the front, not on the back. So I'm wearing. Check me out with the Kowloon shirt. 844-500. They just opened their Revere Beach place too. The Kowloon. 844-500-4242. 207 says, I heard Plattner celebrated his primary victory by hiring a few guys to break into his house. Party time. Party time at the Plattner household. You may recall one of the stranger parts of the New York Times story. I'm surprised they even put it into the New York Times story. He used to tell Leslie Fifield that rape was a means of control, and that if any burglar, meaning a male burglar, ever broke into his place, he would prove his dominance by raping them, but not in a gay way. Don't ask me to explain this. 844-500-4242. 508 says Graham Plattner was separated at birth from Biff Tannen in Back to the Future. Biff though shaved every morning. He didn't have that stubby growth of beard and he wasn't a ginger either, I don't believe, was he? I don't think so. He just had kind of brown hair. 844-500-4242. 844-500-4242. Now, I want to keep going with Plattner for a little bit. We've got other stuff to get to here. And we're expecting that if Trump is going to follow through on what he said this morning, the attack should probably happen like within the next hour, if it's like last night.
0: Yeah, Tusi is reporting besieged checkpoints have been blown up. So that's probably not the U.S. It's probably within the country. But
25: yeah,
0: and there are explosions in Tehran.
25: And also Basij, the Israeli drones really like blowing up Basij checkpoints. Those are like the Graham Plattner brown shirts of the IRGCG and GC. And so they were blowing them up right and left. I think it really increases the favorability numbers for the Israelis when they blow up a besieged checkpoint. It got so bad there for a while that they started putting women out there. And then the women said they weren't going out there. And so then the IRGC started to try to recruit young girls on the Iranian Kick app to go out there and handle the checkpoints. 844.
0: Plattner's re-enlisting.
25: I really do hope that that we go through and really do a number on them, and I hope we cut the Israelis in on it too, because I think they were disappointed the other day that they didn't get a chance. Those planes were on the tarmac. They were ready to go. And they were looking forward to taking some of these people out. And they still, apparently the head of the IRGC hasn't been seen since that short blast that the Israelis did the other day. I don't know. They don't know if he's gone into hiding or he's dead. The rumor is that he's not coming down for breakfast like the gay Ayatollah. 844-500-42. But this is what Trump said that he's going to be doing when he was asked this at the Oval Office press availability this morning. This was like, I don't know, 5-6 hours ago now. Cut 14.
1: I posted this morning about Iran, and you said that they've taken too long to get to a deal. I want to make sure I quote you correctly. You said that now they will have to pay the price.
2: Yeah.
1: What did you mean by that specifically?
2: Well, we're going to be attacking them. Attacking them very hard.
1: You're resuming bombing?
2: Yeah, well, we are. Based on the helicopter, I guess we have the right to do that. You know, they shot down a very, very incredible, actually an incredible machine. And at first they said they didn't do it, then they admitted they did. It was sort of easy because we have the bomb. We actually have the bomb. Got very lucky that bomb didn't explode. That bomb was lodged in the helicopter. It didn't explode. It was on fire, but it didn't explode. It just...
25: Yeah, he told this story to Trey Yanks, the Mideast real war correspondent, not Scott Pelley, a real war correspondent. He told it to him in a phone call this morning. And he said that the drone, the Iranian drone, actually hit the helicopter. But instead of exploding, it just was there, you know, and it was embedded, and they were trying to take the helicopter down, I guess, into the water. But, you know, you're worried that the thing could go off at any moment. It had to be pretty frightening. It's like a movie. It's like the end of a movie. And maybe it'll be a movie someday. 844-500-4242. 844-500-4242. I want to play a couple more cuts from the congressional hearings. And I know I get these messages on the text line. People say, you know, this is just like theater. You know, it's nothing ever happens with Jim Jordan and those guys and Comer. But, you know, but it's still good to see them take these fools through their paces, isn't it? And you know, they do make criminal referrals, and these jerks have to hire lawyers, et cetera, et cetera. So this is Jerry Nadler with this was yesterday or the day before, the Southern Poverty Law Center. And, you know, they're used to the Republicans are used to being, slammed and stonewalled and given the Fifth Amendment excuse by these corrupt comrades that they subpoena into the hearings. But Nadler seems shocked because he's trying to get the head of the Southern Poverty Law Center to answer his questions, and the guy's dummying up on him. Doesn't he understand? They're fellow travelers. Cut 16.
3: Can you explain what actions the SPLC took before the Unite the Right rally in Charlottesville in an attempt to help law enforcement?
25: It's kind of a layup question.
4: Nadler, again, I must say that counsel will respond to all allegations in the indictment in the Middle District of Alabama.
3: That's not an allegation.
4: It's part of the allegation.
3: Okay.
25: I'm giving you a chance to lie. Come on. Why aren't you lying like you should be? Don't you know that? 844-500-4242. I want to play one other. This was a group I'd never heard of before. The National Day Laborer Organizing Network. Day Laborer. You know what that's a synonym for. That's a synonym for illegal alien. So they got this guy, Chris Newman, who looks like, he could be a friend of Graham Plattner. Could be one of Graham Plattner's burglars. He's there, and so Brandon Gill is asking him why the National Day Laborer Organizing Network Manhattan Bridge, and when they were trying to get $500 million for illegal alien unemployment benefits, in other words, more welfare for illegal aliens. Listen to this. Cut 18. Brandon Gill.
7: Your organization shut down the Manhattan Bridge during rush hour a couple years ago to demand that New York State set up a $500 million fund to give unemployment benefits to illegal aliens. Do you think that was a good thing to do?
8: I don't know that my organization shut down anything, Congressman. I know that there was...
7: March in NYC shuts down Manhattan Bridge to call for $500 million unemployment fund. The march was led by members of the Few Coalition, including the National Day Laborers Organizing Network.
8: You're holding up a sheet of paper. I don't know where that's from.
7: This is from your website. This is from the National Day Laborers Organizing Network website.
8: Peaceful protesters do things when there's large crowds of people.
7: Does that include shutting down one of the busiest bridges in the nation in order to push for a $500 million fund to give taxpayer-funded unemployment benefits to illegal aliens?
8: I think we should give
7: You think that's a good thing for the country?
8: I think we should allocate resources accordingly to people who are going to become citizens of this country eventually.
7: What if there were emergency vehicles
8: as Mark
7: Krikorian
8: acknowledges,
7: you realize that there are people commuting to work, and the people commuting to work were the ones who were paying the taxes to fund these benefits that you want to give to illegal aliens.
25: It's part of the fundamental transformation of America, Congressman Gill. You have to understand that. It's the important thing. We must destroy America. 844-500-4242. Watching you on Rumble. What's up with the shirt and hat changes? New additions to the program. We're just going to have, it's product placement. Someone says product placement is supposed to be unobtrusive, but this is a change in policy. So we have to explain it. From now on, you'll just be seeing the product placement. And, I won't have to mention it. 844-500-4242. I'm Howie Carr.
18: Howie Carr will return.
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1: Good to have the Kowloon back. 919 says, what, no duck sauce? 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Jared, what's the poll question? What are the results thus far?
2: Today's poll question, which you can vote in at HowieCarshow.com, is do you agree with Carmelo Anthony's 35-year sentence for the knife murder of teenager Austin Metcalf? Yes. No, it was too harsh. No, he should have gotten life. No, he should have gotten the death penalty.
1: No, he should have gotten the death penalty.
2: 27% of the audience say he should have gotten the death penalty. 43% say he should have gotten life. 28% say yes, 35-year sentence. 2% say no, it was too harsh.
1: Jasmine Crockett, you know, she's kind of out of sight, out of mind. She's getting ready for her new career as a podcaster. She's going head to head with Joy Reid, against Joy Reid and Don Lamone and Keith Olbermann and all the rest of these frauds, Chuck Todd, Terry Moron. They all got podcasts now. But so she's still in Congress getting the big paycheck, but she's working on her new career. So she was on after the verdict for Carmelo Anthony for murdering the kid in cold blood. And this is an amazing take. I mean, she doesn't know anything about the case. These people, she's a lawyer, technically. I guess she passed the bar exam. But she was on earlier, a month or so ago, and she said, just because you've committed a crime doesn't make you a criminal. Which is right up there with, Marsha Coakley, the old Attorney General of Massachusetts, saying technically it's not illegal to be illegal in Massachusetts. And, I mean, again, Coakley was a Democrat, of course. But anyway, this is Jasmine Crockett talking about the knife that the thug Carmelo Anthony used to end this poor kid's life. And apparently it was like a heavy duty, a double blade knife. I mean, it just the kind of knife that you would expect Carmelo Anthony to be carrying. But she doesn't see it that way. Jasmine Crockett, she's got some guests on the podcast here, Cut 25.
3: Was it a switch? I don't know what he had.
4: It was like it seemed like it was a multi-tool, almost like a Swiss Army.
3: Like with like with the little scissors and everything and whatever. Mm-hmm. So it was small. Mm-hmm. Well, I would argue the size of it alone, you wouldn't even think it's a deadly weapon.
5: And that's why he had it in the bag.
3: If it was one of the little, like, I don't know. Like, I do think.
4: Well, that's why he went to his coach and was like, but I don't think I hurt him that bad.
2: There's a dead person. It's a deadly weapon.
1: Exactly. Exactly. I would argue a knife that small is not a deadly weapon. Well, what did they kill him with? He's dead. Okay, so it obviously produced death. Ergo, it's a deadly weapon. What a buffoon. You know, I was thinking, could she be any worse than James Tallarico? But, you know, when you hear a cut like that, you say, yeah, she is worse. 844-500-4242. 508 says, you're eating chicken fingers while Roscoe is hiding from Mandami. Barbaric.
6: Barbaric.
1: He's coming back. He'll be back in about 10 days. Wow, Roscoe, what's Roscoe do? How's Roscoe doing? We don't hear you speak of him anymore. Is it out of sight, out of mind? You forgot all about. I did not. I was trying to talk to him last night, but he was eating dinner on the he wouldn't look up from the bowl when we were trying to FaceTime with him. Is he ever coming back, or is his new home in New York City? He's coming back, okay? Don't worry. I'll when he comes back a week from, I think he'll be back a week from Friday or Saturday, and then I'll have some nice pictures cuddling with him, and I'll tweet them out. 844-500-4242. I'm Howie Carr.

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3: Good afternoon. Construction on the downtown infrastructure project will begin July 6th. City officials made the announcement this morning at the first Coffee and Hard Hats meeting. The new monthly meeting is designed to keep downtown businesses and residents informed as this project progresses. Several community members and downtown businesses gathered today to learn more about the $26 million project that is expected to transform Central Square and parts of Main Street over the next 3 years. The Public Works Director said the first visible work will begin shortly after the 4th of July holiday, when they begin replacing the gas lines along the west side of Central Square. Officials said that the project will be completed in three major phases, with the first phase centered on Central Square this year. The next Coffee and Hard Hats meeting will be held on July 8th at 9 a.m. at the Transportation Center on Gilbo Ave.
4: Keene City Council's Planning, Licenses, and Development Committee meets tonight at 6 at City Hall with a full agenda. Members will consider permits for the Clarence DeMar Marathon in September and the Keene Music Festival, which includes downtown street use and parking changes. They'll also take up a proposal to reinstate the College City Commission, review potential expansions to permitted zoning uses in industrial and commercial areas, and address a warrant for unlicensed dogs. The committee will also further review updates to short-term rental regulations and the definition of a family. In the WKBK News Center, I'm Kelsey Johnson.
3: High school graduates will soon take the stage as thousands of students, families, and educators gather to celebrate the class of 2026, with multiple graduations happening this week. Keene High School's graduation is Friday, June 12th at 6 p.m. at either the Alumni Baseball Field or the Purbeck Gym, depending on weather. Conant High School's will also happen Friday at 7 p.m., being held at Franklin Pierce University. Fireworks will follow at the Conant High School campus at 9 p.m. Brattleboro Union High School will hold their graduation on Friday at 6:30 at the Nottowich Field. Monadnock High School, Hinsdale Middle High School, and Conval High School will all hold their graduations Saturday, June 13th at 10 a.m. And now for a look at the Monadnock region's most accurate and dependable weather forecast. From the WKBK Weather Center, here's meteorologist Joe Shaka.
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5: Partly sunny today, slight chance of an afternoon shower, a thunderstorm, highs 85 to 88. Cloudy tonight, slight chance of a passing shower or two, low 64 to 67. Mostly cloudy tomorrow with scattered afternoon thunderstorms, highs 86 to 89. Partly sunny Friday with afternoon scattered thunderstorms, highs 86 to 89. And partly sunny Saturday, highs 82 to 85. I'm meteorologist Joe Shaka from the WKBK Weather Center.
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0: Calls are coming in for the second shift at the Tehran Turnpike Authority. Mohammed, I have a fever. I will not be in tonight. Can you please see if you can get Abdul to come in? Abdul is already called in sick. What about that intern, Abdullah? Maybe he can come in and work on the bridge. I think traffic is going to be very light tonight on the bridge. My goat is running a fever.
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0: Dan, you're next with Howie Carr. Go ahead, Dan.
3: Hey, Howie, it's Dan Mucci from Newport, Rhode Island. All I can say is if it was the other way around and it was a white stabber instead of a black stabber, this guy would have gotten a death penalty or maybe even got lynched.
0: Yeah, well, I mean, who's the guy in Minnesota? Chauvin. Chauvin? The cop?
3: Oh, yeah. Right.
0: I mean, you know, again, right. The coroner said he was not murdered. He died of a heart failure brought on by a massive drug overdoses, and Chauvin is in prison.
3: Remember the first autopsy said that he died from heart failure. Then they brought in that Dr. Lee, and yeah. All of a sudden he changed everything, and Chauvin all was screwed.
0: Right. Well, all he said was it was exacerbated or something. I mean, he couldn't even make up the lie that that the cop killed him, but they just had to say he was exacerbated. The condition was, worsened by having the guy on his neck. I mean, and again, though, if he hadn't tried to pass the counterfeit bill, he'd still be alive today, you know, committing more domestic abuses, threatening pregnant women with knives or firearms. It's just, it's ridiculous. You know, they all the signs, Black Lives Matter. What about white? Do white lives matter? You know, this is terrible. What about the kid in Pennsylvania, in Philadelphia? He was a Penn State student. He just got gunned down for his cell phone. What about Lake and Riley? What about the guy in Belfast? Some African, some Sudanese who's in the country illegally tried to chop off his head. And you know how they saved his life? They saved his life. Somebody was walking by with a hurling stick. You know what? Like a field hockey stick. Eddie, that's how you have to defend yourself in Western civilization against these savages now that are coming in. I mean, what are they supposed to do? 844-500-4242-978. Doesn't that fool remember a simple box cutter was behind 3,000 innocent dead Americans on 9/11? You mean when some people did something? 844-500-4242. Now that they restored internet in Iran, the most popular streamer is Dialing for Drones, where you call in a besieged checkpoint to get to see the drone take them out. Yeah, I mean, isn't that, wasn't the Mossad or the IDF, you know, soliciting people saying, if you've got a tip for us, you know, it's like Mara Healy says, if someone's violating the COVID ban on playing basketball at the public courts, give us a call. The Israelis had a better idea.
4: There's a lot at stake here.
0: If you want some of these savages who've been oppressing you and your family for 47 years, call us and call Dial a Drone. We'll take them right out. How about the little Ukrainian girl on the train in Charlotte? Yeah, there was another one. Yeah, did her life matter? That guy's not going to be tried.

They let him out over and over again. He is like he had like 50. They actually got his mugshots from the Charlotte-Mecklenburg police. And it's some they've been posted like 50 mugshots over the years. Out over and over again. He is like he had like 50. They actually got his mugshots from the Charlotte-Mecklenburg police. And it's some they've been posted like 50 mugshots over the years. He never went to prison, never went to jail.

0: Governor Healey, because he's going back to his third world homeland, and he's not going to face justice in Massachusetts. Like they were actually going to lock up an illegal alien on welfare for hitting a state cop while driving drunk after midnight on a major highway. I mean, who's kidding who? Is the reporter that dumb, or does he think his viewers are that dumb? 844-500-4242. John from Kansas says, when you show us a picture of you and Roscoe together again, be sure to have a copy of that day's newspaper in the picture. What you don't think I would? Do you guys don't think I want Roscoe back? You. I can't wait to have Roscoe back with me. Every night I go for a walk on the brook path. Everybody else is walking their little dogs, and you know I see you know some of them various colors. Today I saw a husky, and he's got the little curly tail like a pug. You know, I'm thinking, it makes me think of Roscoe.
1: A beautiful dog, a talented dog.
0: 844-500-4242. Gary, you're next with Howie Carr. Go ahead, Gary.
2: Hey, I just had a question because you know more about the legal aspect of this, but I'm hearing about the racism charge on the finding of guilty, and they're saying that the jury was all white. Well, don't the defense attorneys get to determine who is part of the jury and who isn't?
0: Well, you know, that it's interesting. I'm glad you bring this up, Gary, because you know we laugh sometimes if a Hispanic guy is conservative or committed a crime, they call him a white Hispanic. Like Aaron Hernandez was always a Hispanic tight end for the Patriots, then he became a white Hispanic. George Zimmerman down in Florida, remember? His name was Zimmerman because his father was Anglo-German, whatever you want to call it. But his mother was from Peru, but he became a white Hispanic when he killed Trayvon Martin. So, Gary, I think there were two or three Asians and two or three Hispanics on the jury. But they deliberated themselves white. You know? That's what it comes down to. If there'd been a black guy on the jury, and he probably would have voted guilty because he heard all the evidence, and they probably would have said, well, he wasn't really black. He was an Oreo cookie. You know that? Remember that old line from the 70s? He's an Oreo cookie. He's black on the outside, but white on the inside. It's ridiculous, Gary. I thought we were a colorblind society.
2: Yeah, well, it's just another media lie, you know, and we're listening to it. So.
0: Yeah.
2: But thanks for the clarification.
0: Thanks. See if we can get the actual numbers on how many Hispanics and how many Asians they had on that jury. It's Frisco. It's suburban Dallas. I mean, it's a diverse, somewhat diverse population. And
3: I may be a white boy, but I'm not stupid.
0: And you know, you don't get to throw off everybody on a jury. You get a certain number of challenges. I guess it depends on which court you're in. But, you know, peremptory challenges, they call. That means you can just say, I don't like the looks of that guy. Or I don't like how he, I don't like how he answered the questions. You know, like, again, in Hillsborough County, I don't know if they still do it, but they used to have if there was a murder case going on, they would ask, do you read the Boston Herald or listen to Howie Carr on any of the local radio stations? And if you said yes, the defense wanted you out. And you know, you gotta give both sides the chance to do that. 844-500-4242. 508. Former Virginia Senator Jim Webb was booed off the stage for saying all lives matter in the 2015 Democrat debate. How about, was there a woman who was like president of Smith College or Mount Holyoke, one of those colleges out there, all women's colleges? Well, they're not all women's anymore because now they have trans men. It's an amazing thing. You know, as the years go by, more and more graduates, alumni of Smith and Wellesley and all these colleges that let in men, they're going to have Smith College graduates increasingly fight prostate cancer. What's causing the epidemic of prostate

0: cancer among graduates of women's schools as the years go by.
1: So this is from Jay Gatling. He has the breakdown. He's former NYPD. The breakdown for the Carmelo Anthony trial. Three Asians, one Muslim woman who wears a hijab, a Hispanic male. So five non-whites in the jury.
0: Is Muslim a race? I mean, that's another thing. I mean, you know, so if you're an Arab Muslim, do you get to say you're a person of color? But if you're a Lebanese Maronite Christian, you get to be you have to be a white person so you can be discriminated against. Is that how it works? 844-500-4242. I always remember being at the New York convention, the Democrat convention in 1992. I was leaving and going to the airport, and I had an Egyptian driving me, an Egyptian cab driver. And all he wanted to talk about was he was so pissed. He said, "They won't let me claim that I'm black. I'm an Egyptian. Look at me. I'm blacker than some of the people getting away with it. Why can't I be black?" That's because the discrimination and the bigotry is so terrible. It's so terrible. As Jasmine Crockett has talked about it, how terrible it is to be black. Just ask Claudine Gay at Harvard University or Ketanji Brown Jackson. I mean, these are people of towering intellect that have gotten to the major roles in society. KJP at the White House. But this is Jasmine Crockett talking about she's got a right to sing the blues. Cut 24.
2: Black women, especially black women who have black male children, live in fear and agony every single day. A fear and agony that I promise you, the Metcalfs probably never stay. Living that way.
0: Really? You think so? How they been living since then? How about the guy? How about the family of the guy in Pennsylvania, the Penn State student who was just murdered over his cell phone? How about Lake and Riley's family? How about the relative of that guy in Belfast, Northern Ireland? 844-500-4242. Imagine a scenario where you or your loved ones face a threat. Your first instinct might be to resort to lethal force, but it's crucial to consider a safer, less lethal alternative first to avoid the legal complications associated with firearms. The Byrna employee, he is here raising his thumb here as I'm holding up the Byrna hat for the cam. Introducing Byrna. This is the hat. The Byrna hat. Byrna's less lethal pistol launcher. This device is equipped with tear gas and kinetic ammunition and designed to incapacitate an attacker for up to 40 minutes, providing a critical window for you to escape or to get help while minimizing the risk of permanent harm. Here's a real life account from a Byrna customer named Adam. While heading to his night shift, Adam encountered a road raging driver who swerved dangerously, stopped abruptly, and aggressively approached him. Remaining calm, Adam dialed 911 and armed himself with his Byrna launcher. He aimed the laser at the aggressor's chest, which immediately de-escalated the situation. The hostile driver returned to his vehicle and awaited the police. The officers confirmed that Adam's non-lethal response was perfectly judged and handled. That night, Byrna didn't just prevent a potential tragedy, it saved two lives without causing physical harm. 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
6: I'm Dan Loney with Your Money Now. Another day of chip sell-offs, along with concerns about Iran, led to a sharp drop on Wall Street today. The Dow Industrial Average fell 953 points, ending the session at 49,919. The NASDAQ was off 509 points, and the S&P 500 was down 119. Senator Elizabeth Warren has asked the SEC to delay the SpaceX IPO, which is set for Friday. She believes that the SEC needs to review several issues, including SpaceX's valuation. In her letter to SEC Chair Paul Atkins, Warren said she had concerns that investors could be put at risk. Amazon is going to open up its trucking network to companies beyond its own network as part of a less-than-truckload service. All business will have the opportunity to use the new Amazon trucking, and this news has sent shares of other trucking companies lower. Old Dominion Freight down 5% today. 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
1: Jared and I watch this guy, Tusi TV. He's an expat from Iran and out of London. He's really good. He's on YouTube. And he's also tweeting out, and he's the one who's been saying that there have been multiple drone strikes on besieged checkpoints in Tehran this evening. Phone's ringing. Mohammed, I do not need any more overtime. I cannot make it to the checkpoint this evening. 844-500-4242. So this is it should be starting at any if they're going to do it. I mean, I would assume though they're going to do it. 844-500-4242. Would you like to hear? This is Skid Row in L.A. The California Post went onto Skid Row and asked some of the local zombies, as Spencer Pratt calls them, if they voted in the mayoral election, and if so, how much was it worth to them? How many bottles of wine, fruit of the vine? Cut 19.
2: You live in Skid Row?
3: I live in Skid Row.
2: And then would they come down here and try and pay you to vote?
3: Yes.
2: On a ballot?
3: Yes.
2: How much they pay you?
3: $5.
2: I said, here, come and vote for these candidates.

0: $5.
1: I told you who to vote for?
2: Yes.
1: So they told you to vote for Karen Bass or your honor?
2: Karen Bass.
1: Did you vote for Karen Bass?
2: Yeah.
1: For $5?
2: Yeah.
3: Did you vote?
2: Yeah.
3: Oh, you did for Karen Bass?
2: Yeah.
3: Karen? They told you to vote for Karen?
2: Yeah. They had to sign a little thing.
3: That's, and how much they pay you?
2: Just like $2.
3: $2? Oh, to sign off.
0: $2?
3: Vote for her?
2: Yeah.
0: You got robbed.
3: You want to vote for Karen or Nithya?
0: You can't even get a nip for $2 anymore.
4: Hey, man. They get you an optional choice, but they tell you who they want to vote for.
3: They tell you who you want to vote for. So I go, we'll give you $2, but you got to vote for one of these people.
4: Well, you know, I'm a barterer, man, so I got $4.
3: And you're like, yo, give me $4 and I'll do it.
4: Yeah, why not?
3: And so they do this.
0: I need me two fireballs. Isn't it great? We don't need the SAVE Act. Everything is totally on the level. And how dare anyone say the election was stolen? Any election
5: Fireball.
0: Was stolen. And you know, one thing Trump said today is he said, you know, the only reason Hilton made it is because they figured that it was just a bridge too far to steal both elections. I think they feel that, you know, Pratt is more of a charismatic character, that, you know, he would have been more trouble to him. I mean, you know, Hilton's not bad, but I mean, you know, what the Republican base in California, even though it's most of the geography of the state is red, but you know, you get out onto the coast, it's like Maine. You know, all the rich people are and the pervs are on the coast. And so they're gonna be able to beat Hilton, sadly, just like Schiff was able to beat Steve Garvey. 844-500-4242. We'll be right back. I'm Howie Carr.
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0: From ABC News, I'm Lindsay Davis, anchor of Prime, streaming weeknights on ABC News Live. Just 2 days after President Trump declared that the U.S. would have total victory over Iran in 2 weeks, Israel's defense minister says the campaign against Iran is far from over. There are more defiant comments from Iranian officials. New air attacks between the U.S. and Iran. President Trump now ordering retaliation for Iran shooting down a U.S. Army helicopter. The renewed action led to higher oil prices today, with Wall Street stock indexes closing sharply lower. And the president said the U.S. would attack Iran again today.
1: Well, we're going to be attacking them, and attacking them very hard.
0: ABC's Karen Travers at the White House.
2: It's not clear what the president is going to do. Those strikes that were in response to the Iranians taking down that Apache helicopter were said to be proportional. That was according to U.S. officials. But now today, the president indicating that there could be more to come. But he says that is because the Iranians have taken too long to negotiate.
0: President Trump on social media says a secret mission last month allowed hundreds of oil tankers to travel through the Strait of Hormuz. This after reporters at the White House asked about the latest consumer price index showing the highest inflation in 3 years.
1: I love the inflation. You know why? Because as soon as this war is over, you know, I can say it now, something you didn't know. Do you know we've been taking out millions of barrels of oil?
0: So far, no confirmation of a secret oil transport operation. Analyst Stephen Cates at Bankrate doesn't see the current inflation as short term.
3: I think that we may start to settle, you know, into a bit of a high level, higher for longer here. So I don't think that we're necessarily going to keep accelerating at this pace, but we're going to have inflation that's elevated for the duration of this conflict.
0: President Trump signed into law a $70 billion funding bill for immigration enforcement, including ICE. Game 4 of the NBA Finals tonight. The New York Knicks lead the San Antonio Spurs. 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
6: Police blasted water cannons at protesters in Northern Ireland who set small fires and hurled bricks, rocks, and bottles at them during a second night of violence after a brutal stabbing on a Belfast street. The clashes with police came several hours after a 30-year-old man from Sudan appeared in a Belfast court charged with attempted murder in a stabbing attack that left a man seriously injured and triggered anti-immigrant violence. It's the first new ultraviolet filter for sunscreens in more than 20 years. The FDA announces it's added an ingredient to its list of what's permitted in sunscreens. It's engineered to sit on top of the skin, not penetrating deeply, but still preventing UV rays from causing damage. ABC's Sony Salzman.
7: I just can't emphasize enough how much dermatologists and the broader skincare community have been like clamoring for this for so long. And I think the bottom line here is that American sunscreen is about to get a huge upgrade.
6: The ingredient has been in sunscreen in other countries for decades. Honda recalling more than 800,000 vehicles because rear suspension components may fail, increasing the risk of a crash. China's passenger car exports jumped 73% year-on-year in May to around 809,000 vehicles, says a Chinese industry group. Higher gasoline and diesel prices due to the war in Iran raised interest in electric vehicles. Chuck Sievertson, ABC News.
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10: 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Top headlines this afternoon. A former Keene High School volleyball coach has been indicted on two felony sexual assault charges involving a teenager. Drivers can expect delays and detours across Keene this week as crews continue work on several improvement projects. And the Keene Swampats remain undefeated after an 11-inning tie last night, with another game happening tonight. Meteorologist Joe Shaka is calling for cloudy tonight with passing showers, lows in the mid-60s, mostly cloudy Thursday with afternoon storms, highs in the upper 80s, partly sunny Friday with afternoon storms, highs in the upper 80s, and partly sunny Saturday, highs in the lower 80s. The latest on these stories and more coming your way in 24 minutes. 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
17: 844-500-4242. They just had a picture on the local news of this guy in Franklin that went crazy and had led the police on this crazy chase, and he's driving onto the grass and almost hitting people and almost driving and he's got this unkempt look and his eyes are out of control. And he's like the guy I was talking about from New Hampshire that they just arrested, the feds just arrested in a drug and gun gang. All these people now, you see them, and you say, is that Platner? I mean, any white guy who looks insane and deranged and a thug, as Trump called him, you just think, that's Platner. 8'4", but it's not. This guy's 54, and his hair is even crazier than the guy in New Hampshire that is holding the gun to his head in the pictures they've got in his in the affidavit or the complaint against him. Anyway, 844-500-4242. Greg Gutfeld is on talking about Platner right now, and he actually had a really good take on him last night on one of the shows. This is Greg Gutfeld on talking about Platner has already accomplished much in American politics. Cut six.
18: Platner is a hero, and I'll tell you why. He's done a tremendous service. He's slayed two big movements. The You're a Nazi movement. By being a Nazi and being accepted by the left, you can't call anybody a Nazi anymore. What about the Me Too movement? Well, by not believing all women, that goes out the window because he got the most strident adherence of those causes to accept him, revealing that whole scene was theatrics. And he is because he's the most toxic male since Jeffrey Dahmer took up cooking. Platner.
17: I don't know. Perv over principle. That's the cut line right now. Dems embrace Platner as Nazi and sex scandals swirl. They're swirling. We got these Hancock County people here. Is it swirling? Are they swirling up there?
19: Myself, raise your beer. Every hotsy-totsy Nazi stand and cheer.
17: And it's good that the primary took place here in the waning days of spring.

0: Once again, as in the movie The Producers, it's springtime for Hitler. For Poland and France.
1: Is happy and gay.
0: He would rape a burglar, but not in a gay sense. Not in a gay sense. It's good that he clarified that for all of us. Time now for the Chump Line.

0: Graham Platner said he only sexted with adult Nazis.
1: They had Nazi youth, right? It was kind of like they ran. It's kind of like the besiege have run out of adults in Tehran to man the checkpoints. Nazis had the same problem, especially after Dresden.
2: Todd Pelly says there's no bias in 60 Minutes. They took all the bias out. Will be called 60 Seconds.
1: I know. He's got to be saying, I did what? What did I do?
3: It's like your spouse being murdered.
1: God. Now she's going to, now Barry Weiss is going to get, apparently, according to the New York Post, is going to get CNN. I wouldn't want to be standing too close to Jake Tapper.
3: Go there.
1: Or Anderson Cooper. You know, it's funny, too. Anderson Cooper quit 60 Minutes to get away. So I guess, you know, like, what did Joe Louis used to say about his opponents when he was, you can run, but you can't hide? Anderson Cooper, you can run, but you can't hide. From Barry Weiss. 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
4: Lovey, did you see the Maine Senate nominee went to Hotchkiss? How quaint. A Hotchkiss diploma is like the GED of prep schools. I'm surprised he can walk and chew gum at the same time. They must serve lead paint chips at the dining hall considering how dull their students are. In other words, Hotchkiss is like Deerfield without the pandemic of pervs.
1: Why did Graham Platner get expelled from Hotchkiss when his family had more money than God? I think that's another question to be unearthed by somebody not working for regime-controlled media.
5: If Graham Platner is the proverbial everyman, I'm going to have to go trans, baby.
1: 978 says, the thing we haven't heard yet with Platner is the right is weaponizing the story or pouncing. Republicans seize on so-called scandals.
6: Coming soon to a government-run grocery store near you, Mithra Ramen Noodles. Just add hot water, and they're ready to vote.
1: That's really good. I'm surprised Pratt's people didn't do something like that during the campaign. 781, did you see where most of P. Hustle's supporters on the stage last night were old liberal white women? I guess the sexual perversion and assaults don't matter anymore. Oh, yeah, and he's also a Nazi. That's the way it always is, though. I mean, the Trump derangement syndrome, you know, crosses all demographic groups, but it's worst in postmenopausal white women with trust funds. What do they call them? Offals. Affluent white female liberals. Yeah, that's awfuls. They're thick on the ground in Maine. They're thick on the ground in New England, period.
7: He's a good Nazi. He's a very good Nazi.
1: He was only following orders.
8: Er ist ein guter Junge. Ein sehr guter Junge.
9: After watching the interview with Scott Pelley, even Adam Kinzinger is calling him a crybaby.
1: Yeah. You know why he talked about the foxhole filling up with water in the desert? It was because he was crying.
10: Hillside, can I help you?
11: Yeah, you guys gonna be open until 3 a.m. for the soccer thing? I'd kill for another Jameson and Ginger.
12: Everyone is happy at the Hillside.
1: Hello? This is Muhammad. Muhammad, my boss, I'd like to ask, tell you, I don't care how much. You could pay me $2.50. I ain't coming in tonight. I'm not going to work that checkpoint.
4: Graham Plattner, you just won the Maine Democrat Senate nomination. Where are you going to celebrate?
11: I'm going to the porta potty. 999.
1: I thought he was going to say he was going to the Reichstag to start a fire. Historical reference. Some of the VIPs got it.
12: That was your last chump line message. Thank you for calling Howie Carr, you chump.
1: All right, that's it for the chump line today. 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
16: Here is your Wednesday Red Sox Minute presented by Samuel Adams. Down in St. Pete, Game 2, Nick Martinez gave up 6 hits over 7 innings. Ben Williamson and Nick Fortes hit RBI doubles, and the Tampa Bay Rays held on to beat the Red Sox 4-3 Tuesday night. Red Sox rookie Peyton Tolley went 6 innings, allowing 9 hits and 4 runs while striking out 3. And his streak of 8 consecutive starts with 3 or fewer runs came to an end. Isaiah Kiner-Falefa was 2-for-3 with 2 runs, and Marcelo Meyer drove in a pair as well with an 8th inning double that pulled Boston within 4-3, but that was it. Rays win. Getaway day. Jake Bennett gets the ball for the Red Sox this afternoon. First pitch at 1:10 from Tropicana Field. And that is your Red Sox Minute, presented by Samuel Adams, the official beer of the Boston Red Sox. Well, we finally done it. 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

0: 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Jared, what's the poll question? What are the results thus far?
1: Today's poll question, which you can vote in at HowieCarShow.com, is do you agree with Carmelo Anthony's 35-year sentence for the knife murder of teenager Austin Metcalf? Yes, no, it was too harsh, no, he should have gotten life, or no, he should have gotten the death penalty.
0: He should have gotten the death penalty.
1: 28% of the audience believes he should have gotten the death penalty. 43% say he should have gotten life. 27% agree with a 35-year sentence, and 2% say no, it was too harsh.
0: All right. It was a busy night in Hyannis for the local constabulary. I don't know if you follow the Hyannis news with Robert Bastille. He's out there every night. He got a call. Some guy is walking down the main street all dressed in black, and he's knocking over all the trash cans and, you know, these decorative planters outside the restaurants and the little shops and everything. So he goes and he catches up with the guy, and apparently the guy starts screaming at him, this according to his reports, and says, "You better watch it, bro. You're going to bring in the terrorists." So he yells back, "Who?" And so I guess a cop says, "Well, why? Who are you?" And he's CIA operative. He said his name was Nicholas, but he wants to be called Nicole because, well, you know why. He's transitioning.
2: Excuse me, it's ma'am. It is ma'am.
0: Once he transitions, he can be up for a judgeship in the from Mara Healy. I texted back though to Robert Bastille when he said it to me. I said, look on the bright side, Robert. You know, this guy was allegedly knocking over trash cans and planters. It's better than shooting up a Christian school, like a lot of them like to do, you know, in their spare time. But there's more from Hyannis. Man from Cartagena is arrested by ICE in Hyannis. The suspect, this is translated from the Portuguese. The suspect was arrested in Cape Cod in the state of Massachusetts. He was sought by the justice system by the Ipanema police station. So he wasn't the girl from Ipanema. He was the criminal from Ipanema. And he was wanted in Brazil for homicide and drug trafficking. And here in the U.S., he had a police report from for domestic violence. Don't they all? Come on. 844-500-4242. Did you see what happened in Brockton at the high school graduation? You know, Brockton is kind of a changing community. It's a gateway community. Gateway to the third world. So they have their first African mayor. For indeed, he's from Cape Verde. The same place as Tanya Fernandez Anderson, you know, the first illegal alien Muslim immigrant on the Boston City Council, who started screaming about what is we'll play the cut in a little bit. But anyway, this guy, his name is Moises Rodriguez, and he's originally from Angola. Wasn't Mama T from Angola too? I believe she was, Kerry's wife. Isn't she from Angola? And then he moved to Cape Verde. But anyway, he was speaking at the high school graduation last Saturday, and the mother of a female student rushed the stage and interrupted the mayor's graduation speech and shouted, "You know what you did to my daughter." Wow. Wow. So apparently, 2 days later, there was a hearing, there was a complaint brought in court, and a restraining order was issued. And the mayor's chief of staff said, "We are not at liberty to comment further." The Mass State Police served the order, I guess, at City Hall, and they're going to have another hearing on the mayor's actions on June 27th. He was supposed to hand out the diplomas, but he didn't know the identity. He claimed he didn't know the identity of the student that he was, that the mother thought he had acted in a culturally appropriate fashion for his culture, I guess, is what he's charged with. But I don't know that it's culturally appropriate for Plymouth County, Massachusetts. Even these days in Brockton. 508, Rocky Marciano wouldn't recognize Brockton today. No, he would not. They call it the city. They used to call it the City of Champions. You know who else wouldn't recognize it? Now they forget Rocky Marciano. Marvelous Marvin Hagler wouldn't recognize it, I don't think. The city is totally gone, even from 30 or 40 years ago. Marvelous Marvin, or as Governor Ed King once called him. You may recall this. It's a pleasure to introduce the greatest fighter to come out of the Commonwealth in recent years, Marvelous Melvin Hagler. Marvelous Melvin. 844-500-4242. We will be right back with our monthly segment with the Mass Family Institute. I'm Howie Carr.
3: What the f*** do I have to do in this council in order to get respect as a black woman?
0: Sending us their best.
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9: Good afternoon. A former Keene High School volleyball coach and former employee of a Keene recovery organization is facing two felony sexual assault charges stemming from allegations involving a teenager. 62-year-old Todd Schillinger waived arraignment and extradition rights in Cheshire County Superior Court last week. Court records show both prosecutors and defense attorneys submitted separate proposed bail orders, but ultimately agreed to the state's condition without the need for a hearing. A Cheshire County grand jury indicted Schillinger in May on one count of felonious sexual assault and one count of attempted felonious sexual assault. According to the indictment, Schillinger is charged with orally assaulting with a person between the ages of 13 and 15 on or about April 10th, 2026, and allegedly attempting to rape the teenager again a few days later. As part of the agreed-upon bail order, Schillinger remains free on personal recognizance but is subject to a number of restrictions. The case remains pending in the Cheshire County Superior Court. Drivers can expect traffic disruptions in several parts of the city this week as construction crews continue work. The City of Keene announced that numerous infrastructure projects are either beginning or continuing this week, resulting in temporary lane shifts, road closures, detours, and alternating traffic patterns in several locations. The granite curb removal and replacement on Marlboro Street between Main Street and Eastern Avenue continues. Temporary traffic changes will remain in place. The construction of new sidewalks continues on Bartholomew Court and along the Cheshire Rail Trail connector leading to Marlboro Street. The sidewalk work is expected to wrap up by the end of the week, with traffic restrictions limited to daytime construction hours. Crews will return to Island Street tomorrow to install pavement markings. Alternating one-way traffic is expected while the work is completed. The Keene Swampettes stay undefeated after a hard-fought tie with Upper Valley Nighthawks in extra innings last night. Keene got strong pitching early, holding Upper Valley scoreless through four innings and taking the lead in the fourth inning. The Swampettes later answered a two-run double in the sixth with a tying run in the seventh. Neither teams could break through in extra innings as the game ended in an 11-inning tie. The Swamp Bats remain undefeated and are back home tonight to face the North Shore Navigators. Now a look at your local and dependable weather forecast. Here's meteorologist Joe Shaka.
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4: Partly sunny today, slight chance of an afternoon shower, thunderstorm, highs 85 to 88. Cloudy tonight, slight chance of a passing shower or two, low 64 to 67. Mostly cloudy tomorrow with scattered afternoon thunderstorms, highs 86 to 89. Partly sunny Friday with afternoon scattered thunderstorms, highs 86 to 89. And partly sunny Saturday, highs 82 to 85. I'm meteorologist Joe Shaka from the WKBK Weather Center.
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0: 844-500-4242. Do you have a sound clip of Marvelous Melvin Hagler? I wish I did. I wish I did. I also wish I had one from 1960, Election Eve, when JFK came to the Boston Garden for a big rally of all the statewide candidates. And he referred to Kevin White, the future mayor of Boston, running for Secretary of State. And now a nice young man from West Roxbury I'd like to introduce. You know his father, Joe White. Calvin White. Calvin. That was not a big name in the Roman Catholic community in Boston. Still isn't, as a matter of fact. Anyway, 8-4, those are some of the cuts we don't have. 844-500-4242. At this time, once a month, we like to check in with the Mass Family Institute there. It's a great organization that tries to keep family values as somewhat alive and to keep the deep state from taking over every aspect of society in the Commonwealth. And we like to check in with what they're doing. And joining us now to talk about something that happened this month is Sam Whiting. He's the legal counsel for the Mass Family Institute. Thanks for being with us, Sam, here on the Howie Carr Show.
13: Thanks for having me on, Howie.
0: And tell people where they can go if they want to learn more about the Mass Family Institute.
13: Sure. 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
0: mafamily.org, mafamily.org. So today you wanted to talk about something that happened at Worcester State University, a publicly funded institution, and they were trying to crack down on the students' First Amendment rights. Tell us about it.
13: Yeah, so we were contacted just a few months ago by a student at Worcester State who we call him John in the blog. It's not his real name because we're trying to protect him from any retaliation. But John reached out to us and he said, I want to start a Turning Point USA club. Last fall, when Charlie Kirk was assassinated, I felt a real conviction that we needed more conservative voices on campus and we needed more forums for, real free speech on campus. And so he submitted an application to start this club, get things rolling, create this forum. But unfortunately, he was first kind of the application was slow walked by the student senate and the administration. And then they just denied it, and pretty much because they didn't like his views. So I can get into that. But it's what we're seeing on a lot of college outright hostility for conservative viewpoints. And so we wanted to step in to help him.
0: So this wasn't even like some anti-Semitic outburst. They just didn't like the fact that that he was going to start a conservative group on campus.
13: Yeah, I mean, the level of hostility from the student body at these types of public universities is honestly always astounding. It continues to surprise me, even though it probably shouldn't at this point. But he submitted his request to the Student Senate to get this club approved. And during the Student Senate meeting, people were showing up and saying, well, we really don't want a Turning Point USA club on campus, because what if you guys call in ICE and try to get students deported? Or what if you all try to ban transgender students from the bathroom? Or, you know, what if you do this?
0: You know what John should have said? How about if you decide to shoot me in the neck because I'm speaking like they did in Utah? I mean, isn't that more likely?
13: They were being labeled as a hate group when in reality all the hate was being directed at them. And so ultimately the Student Senate voted against their application, and the reasons that they gave was that they were concerned about the effect that the club would have on the campus climate and that it wouldn't foster constructive engagement, quote.
0: Constructive engagement, what is that?
13: I guess that wouldn't fall in line with progressive orthodoxy if you're reading between the lines.
0: Yeah. What a euphemism. So what happened?
13: So after the club was denied, John reached out to us and we looked over everything that he sent us, and it became apparent very clearly that this was a clear violation of his First Amendment rights.
0: Right.
13: Even on public university campuses, you still have the right to free speech, yeah, and you also have the right to freely associate.
0: Oddly, on another state campus, it was okay.

0: and just said, look, there's been case law on this for 50 years saying that you can't do this. In fact, there was almost an identical case from the 50s or 60s where a college tried to do a similar thing I think it was kind of a communist-aligned student group. And the Supreme Court said, well, you can't just deny them just because they have these affiliations. So here, I mean, we thought it was a clear-cut case. And fortunately, the college's legal counsel got involved and kind of talked some sense into this student senate. And pretty quickly after we sent that demand letter, they reversed course and approved John's club. Now, he's not out of the woods yet, because we've heard rumors that these students are going to continue to try to pull shenanigans to get this club booted off campus or censored, or try to do some kind of hostile takeover. And so we're standing by if that comes to pass. But this was at least the first step in getting the approval that they needed to actually set up a forum for free speech on campus.
1: You know, we all have seen these student politicians, and they tend to be jerks. But did anybody stand up for him for the First Amendment?
0: In that initial meeting where they denied his request, I don't think anybody spoke out against censoring this student group. There were a couple of students who reached out to John later and said, hey, I think this was wrong. But, the response to that was kind of, well, why didn't you say anything then? To some extent, I can't fault these kids too much because they're scared, you know?
1: I know.
0: They're scared to swim upstream against the current.
1: It's like all the Iranians are afraid to rise up because they know what's going to happen to them, right? It's the same thing in a slightly less softer fashion, but it's a totalitarianism. And the fact that the guy can't be named with his last name, it's like the Marine who stopped the what would have been a massacre on Memorial Drive. They can't identify him because they would, these nuts would come after him for shooting a demented career criminal who was trying to kill people and who almost did kill two people.
0: Exactly. And, we haven't published the student's name, John's name publicly, but he's well known on campus. And, kids like that, young men and women like that, I think really deserve a lot of praise because it takes courage to stick your neck out. I mean, these days, it might not just be, the kind of metaphorical censorship or trying to cancel people, but it's kind of becoming a safety risk for these kids. So it takes a lot of courage to stick up. It's unfortunate that people have to do that. But I think the only way that we solve this problem of censorship and of these echo chambers and cancellations is to have courageous people like John speak
1: right
0: up for what they believe in and create these forums.
1: Sam Whiting from the Mass Family Institute, I got to ask you about another question that's in the news. I don't know if this is something you guys go into, but did you see what happened that the Ipswich High School lacrosse team had to forfeit a playoff game? Did you see this story?
0: I have not heard about that.
1: It's crazy because apparently they got fake cigars and they posed for a picture, not with real cigars. Not that there's anything wrong with cigars, in my opinion. If you don't, I don't like them, but you could do it. But they had fake cigars, so they took a picture of themselves just goofing around with fake cigars, and the school administration got all bent out of shape, and now they had to forfeit their playoff game. Their season's over. Because of a fake cigars.
0: All I can say about that again is that speaks to the bizarre priorities of these administrations and these public institutions, where you've got kids going in, male students going into the girls' bathroom
1: and attacking the girls in some cases.
0: Yep. And you've got male students beating girls in track meets. And, you've got people beating up and bullying other students and nothing being done about it. But then you've got a couple fake cigars. And, of course, it leads to an international incident. So something's not right. It hasn't been right for a long time. But, again, I think without people speaking up about this stuff and taking a stand, nothing's ever going to change. So we're trying to facilitate that in any way that we can.
1: Sam, give people the your address one more time if they want to go to your website. Mass Family Institute does a great job. Where can people learn more about the

0: the Mass Family Institute?
1: Yeah, so the MFI website is mafamily.org. But if you need legal help, you can also go on our Legal Center website, which is malibertylegal.org. So that's the Massachusetts Liberty Legal Center. And, of course, if anybody has been discriminated against like this on a college campus or elsewhere, or their free speech rights have been infringed on, we certainly want to hear from them and see if we can help.
0: How about the Ipswich students with the cigars?
1: I don't know if that would necessarily be up our alley.
0: I just wanted to ask the question, Sam. I understand.
1: Yeah.
0: Okay. Sam Whiting, thank you for being with us from the Mass Family Institute. It's time for you to think about you. Wherever you are in New England, Perfect Smiles is so worth the trip to tax-free New Hampshire. 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She will figure out a way to get you in. 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

0: is back.
1: The bombing has started in Iran. A lot of people calling in sick. The turnpikes and the checkpoints, the toll booths. I'm going to be in New Hampshire on Saturday morning. I'm going to be in Atkinson as a guest of the Rockingham County Republican Committee. I'm going to be speaking at the Freedom Founders Breakfast on the need for party unity, among other things. I'm sure I'll be talking about other events as well. And you can get your VIP tickets right now. And I'm going to do a meet and greet, and we'll have signed books and everything. And I'm looking forward to it. It'll be good to get into New Hampshire. And joining us now is one of the leaders of the Rockingham County Republican Committee. He's been a VIP here, just like you guys earlier this season. Ravi, I'm looking forward to seeing you again and everybody else on Saturday. And tell us about what's going to be happening and how people can get their tickets.
2: Very good, Javi. It's good to be here. Javi, as you know, New Hampshire has 10 counties. The two of the largest counties, Hillsborough County and Rockingham County, are right along the Massachusetts border. And we are the Rockingham County Republican Committee, and we exist mainly to strengthen the Republican town committees across the 36 towns and the city of Portsmouth in Rockingham County. And the town committees is where the hard work is done, from voter outreach, volunteer engagement, supporting candidates, and helping Republicans get elected at the local, state, and federal levels. At the county committee, we help them by doing fundraisers. This Freedom Founders Breakfast on Saturday is one such. And we are absolutely delighted, Javi, that you will be joining us as a special guest speaker. I believe that your message, unity within the Republican Party, is particularly important right now, because even though we may have some slight differences, most of us are united by our shared commitment to God, country, family, the Constitution, personal freedom, limited government, lower taxes, secure elections, and equal opportunity for all. And anybody can come to this event, Javi, on Saturday, and they can go to the Rockingham County Republican Committee website. Just to search that on Google, and it will take you to the website, and anybody can buy a seat for $100, or for $175, they can buy a VIP pass to be able to come to meet you and get your autographed book and so forth. And so we are looking forward to having you and all of your listening audience at this event on Saturday morning.
1: I'm looking forward. And Ravi, I'll just make an announcement too, that I just harvested some more red taillight pieces from Norfolk County. I know it's an out-of-state thing to New Hampshire. You have your own broken taillights, but I'll bring some up, and I'll be giving some away at the event, just like I do for my book signings in Massachusetts. I look forward to it. You know, it's you guys, especially as closer you get to the border of Massachusetts, you see the chaos and the dysfunction you get if you let the Democrats get their nose under the tent. And you guys are holding it together. You know, in New Hampshire, you know, you have the governorship, and you control the legislature pretty much, and it's in the governor's council, and it's so disastrous to have a one party state, especially if it's a Democrats, and we're only one election away from disaster, Ravi, as you know. I mean, that's the lesson of these last few elections.
2: Totally agree. Absolutely. And it's hard work, but it's work that needs to be done.
1: Yeah, it is. I really look forward to being there, and I'll be hanging out with everybody, and I'll be glad to sign the books. I'll even sign the red tail light if you grab a small piece, I'll just initial it with my Sharpie. But I look forward to it, and I love being in New Hampshire. I used to own property there. I spent a lot of time when I was a little boy in Whitefield, which is much further north at the old Mountain View House. My father worked there, and it's a great state, and it's a beacon in a dismal political scene in New England. And I just hope, Ravi, just hope we can get one of those Senate seats. this the Senate seat back this year.
2: Very much so.
1: All right. So go to the Rockingham County Republican Committee website and get yourself a ticket to the breakfast. I'll be there at Country Club Drive in Atkinson.
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10: From ABC News, I'm Chuck Sievertson. The bombings just started again. The U.S. attacking Iran again, announced less than a half an hour ago. President Trump

0: This morning said the U.S. would attack air again and cited Iran's shooting down a U.S. helicopter, for which he already ordered retaliation attacks last night, then saying the U.S. would attack again tonight.
1: Well, we're going to be attacking them, very hard.
2: You're resuming bombing?
1: Yeah, well, we are. Based on the helicopter, I guess we have the right to do that.
0: The U.S. Military Central Command in Florida announcing the air attacks are in response to Iran's unwarranted and continued aggression. From CENTCOM earlier at MacDill Air Force Base in Tampa, Florida, Defense Secretary Pete Hegseth echoing another reason Trump gave today.
3: CENTCOM, Central Command, will be busy tonight because President Trump said we will be hitting Iran hard, and we will be. Because Iran has a chance to make a good deal, a great deal, to codify what they said they've been willing to do, and they haven't been willing to do it.
0: New air attacks between Iran and the U.S. have led to oil prices going up today and Wall Street stock indexes closing sharply lower. President Trump on social media says a secret mission last month allowed hundreds of oil tankers to travel through the Strait of Hormuz. This after reporters at the White House asked about the latest report showing the highest inflation in 3 years.
1: I love the inflation. You know why?
0: And then he talked about the oil tankers, expecting higher inflation to stay with us for a while for things like groceries, fuel, and clothing. Bankrate analyst Stephen Cates.
4: Those are things that people are not necessarily going to be able to avoid. They may not have the ability to find lower cost substitutions. It's going to be difficult for people to sidestep these things without simply going without.
0: President Trump signed into law a $70 billion funding bill for immigration enforcement, including ICE. Tonight's the fourth game of the NBA Finals. New York Knicks lead the series 2-1. 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
0: An employee at the naval base in Panama City, Florida, swimming on his lunch break, was attacked by a shark. ABC's Morgan Norwood.
10: The victim, in his late 20s, suffering serious injuries to his arms. He was rushed into surgery and remains in critical condition. A colleague swimming with him was not hurt. At least two other people have reportedly been injured by sharks in recent days in that area, including a man bitten by a bull shark while fishing.
0: In Los Angeles, the trial is now underway for a man accused of igniting the deadly and destructive Palisades fire last January.
11: With opening statements getting underway, federal prosecutors allege former Uber driver Jonathan Rinderknecht was depressed, filled with resentment toward the wealthy, and fixated on alleged CEO killer Luigi Mangione. They say Rinderknecht lit the Lockman fire, which the L.A. Fire Department thought it had fully extinguished, but then a week later in high wind reignited and exploded into the Palisades fire. A dozen people were killed and nearly 7,000 homes and buildings were destroyed. His defense says there is no physical evidence linking him to the fire. Alex Stone, ABC News, Los Angeles.
0: Robots trying to learn tasks like grasping a cup will get lessons from a human wearing an ultrasound wristband that captures movement of muscles, tendons, and ligaments. Laurence Olivier, arguably Britain's greatest ever stage and movie actor, was honored today with a blue plaque attached to the central London property where he lived as a child. Chuck Sievertson, ABC News.
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14: 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Archie the manager speaking. Duffy ain't here. Oh, hello, Duffy. Hey, Duffy, did you hear me on the Fred Allen show Sunday? You did, huh? What'd you think of me performance? The high heaven, huh? Look, Duffy, with you, nothing is entertainment unless you can blow the suds off of it.
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16: This is Lee Habib, and this is Our American Stories, the show where America is the star and the American people. Up next, a story courtesy of the Gettysburg National Military Park, telling the story of the forgotten first defenders of our nation's capital during the Civil War, and the first man to shed blood in the Civil War is Ranger John Hoptek. Take it away, John.
17: I grew up in Schuylkill County, Pennsylvania, about 2 hours from here and a few miles south of the county seat of Pottsville. And from as young as I can remember, there's proof, I have just been captivated by this era in American history, the Civil War. There was something about it that drew me in early. And my parents who are here, they would always take my sister and I to battlefields, and we would explore these places, and I would go home with bags of toy soldiers and coloring books. And when we weren't at battlefields, well, we were exploring local graveyards. And this continued, of course, after I got my license, started to drive, and wonder why I had difficulties, you know, getting dates in high school. But even still to this day, whenever I visit home, I will stop at a local cemetery or try to, just to pay my respects. This was a way for me to try to get to know the Civil War history of my home area. And I encourage everybody to do this. I mean, there's a lot of history to be learned from these old cemeteries. And there are some noteworthy graves up in Schuylkill County. There's a couple generals buried, and one grave in particular has always, always captivated me more than others. This is the grave of Nicholas Nick Biddle. It's in the Bethel AME Cemetery in Pottsville. And as you can see, right there carved upon his headstone, first to shed blood in Civil War, Nicholas Biddle, Captain Wren's orderly. So as a young kid, when I saw this, I thought, wow, the very first person to shed blood in the Civil War came from the same place I did, right? Schuylkill County. Now, I went home and I looked in my books, that golden book of the Civil War and the Time Life series, and I couldn't find anything, nothing about Nick Biddle, no mention at all. But wait, he was the first one, the first person to shed blood. Surely we have to know about this guy. So a trip up to the Pottsville Library or the Historical Society, and I discovered his story. And I found out that he was wounded while with the first defenders. So I went back to those books, first defenders. Nothing, nothing. See, the story of Biddle, the story of the first defenders, not often told, not well known. I was a bit disappointed. So just by way of brief introduction, who were the first defenders and who was Nicholas Nick Biddle? Well, those opening shots on Fort Sumter, they fell like a thunderclap across the North. There was outrage. There was shock, indignation, followed by a profound patriotic impulse to defend the flag, to defend the country that was just fired upon by these South Carolinians, April 12th of 1861. A patriotic fervor swept the North. Okay, so Lincoln puts out a call to arms. He needs 75,000 men to serve a 3-month period, 90 days, okay? And he needs them quickly. The response to Abraham Lincoln's call was pronounced, and it was fast, and it was electric. From Maine to Minnesota and all points in between, communities mobilized, and volunteers began making their way toward the nation's capital Washington, D.C. And that is where they were most needed. Following the attack on Sumter, there was a strong belief that the next place to be attacked would be where? Washington itself. The government buildings, the capital city, there was a very real and grave danger to Washington. Many believed that a Confederate force was on its way. As soon as Fort Sumter surrendered, they thought Pierre Beauregard would be leading his Confederate force north in order to attack the capital. And those fears were especially pronounced when word of Virginia secession began to trickle into the capital. What if Confederate forces put artillery on Arlington Heights? What if Confederate gunboats began sailing up the Potomac River? Washington, D.C., the capital, woefully unprepared for its defense. Washington surrounded by slave territory, right? The fearful trembled for its safety. And truly, it seemed that Washington was doomed to fall. Verena Davis, First Lady of the Confederacy, she sent out invitations to a few of her friends to join her and her husband, Jefferson Davis, in the White House on May 1st of 1861. There was this very real, palpable fear for the protection of Washington. And in Washington was a force of only 900 U.S. regular army soldiers. And there was also a militia of about 1,500 persons. Okay, so Washington, D.C. had a militia, but many, well, they were, you know, questioning the loyalties of many in that group. Okay, so that is kind of the military force that was in the Capitol when Fort Sumter fell. There were some politicians, though, in Washington, Congress not in session, but there were still politicians about, and they began to raise a force, okay? So Cassius Clay of Kentucky, he raised 100 volunteers to defend the area between the Capitol and the White House, okay? And Senator James Lane of Kansas, he gathered together a crew of about 50 people. They called them the Frontier Guard, and they went into the White House, okay? They patrolled the White House, but that was about it. That was about the size of the defenders in Washington. So all eyes are focused north, okay? The call goes out for volunteers. When will they start to arrive? What will happen first? Will the northern volunteers arrive in Washington, or will the city be attacked by Confederates?
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14: 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Duffy ain't here. Oh, hello, Duffy. Hey, Duffy, did you hear me on the Fred Allen show Sunday? 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The high heaven, huh? 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
3: And we return to Our American Stories and the story of the forgotten first defenders of the Civil War and Nicholas Biddle. When we left off, Gettysburg National Park Service Ranger John Hoptak told us about Lincoln's call to arms at the start of the Civil War and the first few Pennsylvanian volunteers that left to board trains to Washington to help defend the nation's capital from what seemed to be an imminent invasion from the South. Let's return to the story.
4: Despite the seriousness of this occasion, the company historian of the Allen Infantry, he wrote, most of the volunteers regarded the journey as a pleasant change from daily occupation. It was a picnic, an agreeable visit to the Capitol. Only a very few, more serious, realized that it was the beginning of war, with its horrors, cruelties, and privations. So by April 17th, just 2 days after Lincoln's call to arms was announced, these five companies are gathering in Harrisburg, Pennsylvania's capital. And with the Washington artillery was Nicholas Nick Biddle. So who was Nick Biddle? The simple truth of the matter is, prior to April of 1861, we know very little about this man. Of his early life, we have no record. That's how his obituary began. We do not know where he was born. We don't know when he was born. At first, obituaries claimed that he was 90 years old. By the 1890s, when people talked about Nick Biddle, they said, no, he was born about 1796. So that would have made him about 65 years old in 1861. Where was he born? Well, the Pottsville Miner's Journal said, we think he was born in Delaware. We think he was born in Delaware. It said that he had seen enough of slavery in his early days to hate it. So he may have been born enslaved. May have been born enslaved in Delaware around 1796. Okay? The record is, again, unclear. How does he end up in coal country? Many believe he escaped along the Underground Railroad, rebelled against slavery, made his way north to freedom. Others say he went to Philadelphia first. And in Philadelphia, he started to work for Nicholas Biddle, the president of the Second Bank of the United States, very wealthy banker. And many believe that Nicholas Biddle took Nicholas Biddle's name because he worked for him. Those are the stories that have been told over the years about Nick Biddle, this Nick Biddle. We don't know much. We don't know much, okay? But what we do know is that he was, when he arrived in Harrisburg, April 17th of 1861, he was wearing the uniform of the Washington Artillery Company. Even though he was not officially a member, he couldn't, of course, because of the color of his skin. But we do know he was considered a part of this company, which is why he went. Now consider that brave moment when this man, who may have, who likely was born enslaved, decided to go back south. So Nick Biddle is with the Washington Artillery when they arrive in Harrisburg, April 17th, 1861. And the next morning, all 500 of those first defenders, they're awake early. This is the fateful day. Thursday, April 18th. That morning, they're awake early. And they were mustered into federal service when they raised their right hand and took the oath of allegiance that was administered by Captain Seneca Simmons of the 7th United States Infantry. So now they are soldiers, but they hardly looked the part. Some of them were in uniform. Okay, Nick Biddle was wearing the uniform of the Washington Artillery, and they were largely unarmed. The officers had their sidearms, their swords and pistols. The Allen infantry had their flintlock muskets, which had neither flints nor locks. But, said one person, they could be used as clubs, right? But that was about it. Out of uniform, a motley assortment, civilian garb, but they are now U.S. soldiers. They weren't really concerned about the fact that they were unarmed. They were not quite expecting any trouble. All we got to do, get on the train, make our way to Baltimore, get off the train, go to another train, and go to Washington, right? It's an agreeable picnic to the Capitol. So they make their way, heading south, and not anticipating any trouble. As they made their way through Pennsylvania, there were people with U.S. flags waving them along the route. But as soon as they crossed that Mason-Dixon line, well, the sympathies changed. One of the first defenders said that he saw one of the students at the Lutherville Seminary, female academy, waving a Confederate flag at the train as it passed. Their first hint that some trouble may lay ahead. There was much trouble ahead because Baltimore, well, there's a lot of Confederate sympathy in the city of Baltimore. There's trouble brewing. There were calls for secession in Maryland. There were calls for secession in Baltimore. Civil War historian Alan Nevins called Baltimore, quote, a powder tub ready for a match. That powder tub was on its way. Those 500 Pennsylvanians heading in response to Abraham Lincoln's call. Baltimore had a reputation for unruliness. Okay, some called it the mob city. There apparently were riots in Baltimore on Election Day in 1856, and 1857, and 1858, and 1859. And of course, there was that whole conspiracy about kidnapping and assassinating Abraham Lincoln as he made his way to Washington for his inauguration in Baltimore. Okay, so Baltimore has a bit of a reputation, okay? And as it turned out, members of the pro-Confederate, if you will, city militia were drilling that morning. They were parading in Baltimore, and then word arrived that trainloads of Northern volunteers were heading their way. They were determined to resist. So they organized, and they gathered together, okay? And they were determined not to allow these Pennsylvanians to march through their city to respond to Abraham Lincoln's call. So several thousand of them began to gather. And as the Pennsylvanians, meanwhile, blissfully unaware, on those trains, making their way south, then a telegram arrives. And the captains of those five companies received word that a mob was forming to contest their arrival. They decided, well, we're going to go through anyway. But, just to be safe, we're going to get off the trains a little bit north of Bolton Station. That'll do it. The trains carrying these Pennsylvania volunteers stopped just short of Bolton Station. But the mob quickly caught on to that ruse. They rushed their way north to where the Pennsylvanians were just then stepping off the train, and Captain Wren of the Washington Artillery, he wrote that the mob approached, quote, like a lot of angry wolves. They began jeering and taunting and cursing at these Pennsylvanians. It's no longer a picnic, is it? No longer an agreeable visit to the Capitol. There were shouts supporting Jeff Davis. There were insults against Lincoln and the Union. And it was impossible, impossible in the midst of that for these company commanders to organize and get their guys in column, in formation to march to the next train station. They had to march to Camden Station to pick up the B&O Railroad to Washington. So they had about a 2-mile journey to get from north of Bolton Station to Camden Station. So they all got back on the cars. They all got back on, and this mob is there still, yelling, cursing. So let's call the Baltimore City Police.
3: 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The idea that the nation's never been more divided, something you hear today often, au contraire. Listen to what these Pennsylvania soldiers were stepping into and didn't even know it. 1,000 troops training up a militia in Baltimore to resist them simply passing through to protect the nation's capital. And for those of you who know that part of the country, that trip from Baltimore to Washington, D.C., well, that's a 1-hour car drive. So this is really close. When we come back, more of Gettysburg National Park Service Ranger John Hoptek, the story of Nick Biddle, and the Forgotten First Defenders here on Our American Stories.
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12: And we return to Our American Stories in the final portion of our story on the forgotten first offenders and the first man to draw blood in the Civil War, Nicholas Biddle. When we last left off, the first offenders had arrived in Baltimore, Maryland, where they had to call upon the Baltimore City Police to prevent violence from breaking out. Let's return to the story. Here again is National Park Service Ranger John Hoptek.
13: Here they come. They have arrived. The entire Baltimore City Police Force has arrived. They are now going to escort these Pennsylvanians through the city. But this was cold comfort. As many of these first offenders said, a lot of these police officers were laughing at them. Because many of the police officers fully agreed with the sympathies of that gathering mob. So they finally got off the trains and they began their march through the city. Abolitionists, stone them, kill them. Hurrah for Jeff Davis. You'll never get out of here alive. Have you your coffins made? These were some of the things the Pennsylvanians heard as they marched through Baltimore heading toward Camden Station. These Pennsylvanians are outnumbered nearly 5-1. The historian of the Allen Infantry wrote it this way. Roughs and toughs, longshoremen, gamblers, floaters, idlers, red-hot secessionists, as well as ordinarily sober and steady men, crowded upon, pushed, and hustled the little band and made every effort to break the thin line. It was a severe trial for the volunteers, with not a charge of ball or powder in their pouches. For these Pennsylvanians, it must have seemed an eternity. But finally, they arrived at Camden Station, at last. But it was there where violence at last broke out. That's when bottles and bricks and stones and clubs and whatever else the mob could get a hold of began to rain down and crash among these volunteers. But the first hit, the first one to be struck down, or so many believed, was Nick Biddle. Apparently, it was the sight of Biddle, a black man in uniform, that especially infuriated this mob. an unknown assailant grabbed a brick, launched it at him, and hit him squarely in the face. Squarely in the face. He fell backward, but he was caught by an officer from another one of those militia companies, and staggering, he helped him onto one of these train cars. His head was wrapped in bandages, which quickly bled through, but it was amidst this shower of bottles and stones and bricks that the Pennsylvanians hurried on board. Some others of the mob, they attempted to detach the engine of the train, but this effort, said one man, was prevented by the determined character of the engineer

They drew revolvers and threatened to shoot any man who made that attempt. At long last, the train cars began to pull away from Baltimore. They got out alive. And the next day, they realized how fortunate they had been when they heard what happened to the 6th Massachusetts, who was following in their footsteps on April 19th. April 18th evening, at last. Finally, that evening, the trains arrive at the foot of Capitol Hill. And that's where these Pennsylvanians were headed. To defend it, there were men who were bruised and battered and bloodied, none more so, perhaps, than Nick Biddle. But nevertheless, said one man, we arrived in fine spirits because we were the very first company that are here. Politicians began to show up too. Now for the day laborers and the clerks and the coal miners and the students who composed the ranks of these companies, what a day. Here they were, now quartered in the committee rooms and the offices of the U.S. Capitol building. They're being met by these politicians. Quite a memorable day, but perhaps the next day was equally as memorable. Because on April 19th, they are also visited by Abraham Lincoln. Abraham Lincoln arrived at the Capitol to meet and to personally thank these Pennsylvanians for their timely arrival. Remember that anxiety that pervaded the Capitol. Who's going to get there first? Will the Capitol be attacked? Well, now the first volunteers to respond to his call are there. He made his way along with Seward and Cameron, two of his cabinet secretaries, and he shook the hands of these Pennsylvania volunteers. One of the members of the Washington Artillery yelled out, "Speech! Speech!" They wanted to hear a speech from Lincoln. "Officers and soldiers of the Washington Artillery," he said, "I did not come here to make a speech. The time for speech making has gone by. The time for action is at hand. I came here to give you a warm welcome to the city of Washington and to shake hands with every officer and soldier in your company, provided you grant me that privilege." Oliver Bosby shouted, he left this account. Imagine the scene. Here were sturdy young fellows suddenly called upon to don the uniform of soldiers, many of whom had never been out of sight of the mountains of their state, spread out upon the hard marble floors of the Capitol in an effort to secure some rest from the fatiguing journey when every man is brought to his feet by the announcement of the presence of the one man each of us most desire to see, the honored chieftain of the nation, Abraham Lincoln. Profound silence for a moment, broken by the hand clapping and cheers of the tired volunteers. Yes, here, towering over all in the room, was the great central figure of the war. I remember how impressed I was by the kindliness of his face and the awkward hanging of his arms and legs, his apparent bashfulness in the presence of these first soldiers of the Republic, and with it all, a grave, rather mournful bearing in his attitude. The president's words were few, but earnest and impressive. Close contact with the man at the helm was more than the satisfaction of personal curiosity. It was a kind of baptism of responsibilities, heretofore unheeded, a revelation of a state of profound seriousness in the solving of which each one listening to the great leader's words felt personally called upon to his best. That's what Oliver Bosby Shell said. You know, making his way from company to company, Abraham Lincoln heard of what happened in Baltimore, and he saw the injuries to some of these soldiers, and presumably, he came face to face with Nick Biddle. And imagine that moment. Here was Abraham Lincoln, face to face with Nick Biddle, his head covered in blood-soaked bandages, his blood dripping on the floor of the U.S. Capitol building, a man who may have been born enslaved and escaped, and now is back in uniform. What a moment. I would love to see that on canvas. Any screenwriters watching, make a compelling movie, right? By late July, 90 days have come and gone. They were naturally glad to be back home, but for most of them, it was a short visit. Most of them would re-enlist. Many would give their lives. Nick Biddle returned to Pottsville. He was never paid as a soldier. He never took the oath of allegiance because he couldn't.

0: His was the proud distinction of shedding the first blood in the late war for the Union, being wounded while marching through Baltimore with the first volunteers from Schuylkill County erected by his friends in Pottsville.
1: And a terrific job on the production and editing by our own Monty Montgomery. And a special thanks to Gettysburg National Park Service Ranger John Hoptak. What a story. What a picture in all of our heads of that time with Lincoln greeting these soldiers. Story of Nicholas Biddle and the First Defenders here on Our American Stories.
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0: And we continue here on Our American Stories. John Raffel was a fiction editor for many years. Raffel's most recent book, The Strange Case of Dr. Cooney, How a Mysterious European Showman Saved Thousands of American Babies. Let's take a listen to this wonderfully unique American story.
1: I spent about 4 years going down a rabbit hole of research to find out what was the deal with one of the strangest stories in American medical history. So early in the 20th century, if you were to go to Coney Island, the people's playground, also known affectionately as Sodom by the Sea for its hijinks, or if you were to go to Atlantic City, which at the time was America's honeymoon capital, or if you were to go to, say, a theme park in Chicago or Minneapolis, you would pass an exhibit that would say, infant incubators with real living babies. And there would be a barker outside, and you could pay a quarter to go see living premature babies being cared for in incubators. So when I first stumbled across this, I thought, how is this even possible? Is this the most crazy exploitation of human life? Is this a commodification of babies? Well, it turned out to be even stranger than that. There was almost no care for premature babies available in American hospitals at that time. So if somebody had a baby and a tiny one, 2 or 3 pounds, their best hope was to take the baby home and maybe wrap it in blankets, keep it warm next to the oven or the fire, and hope for the best. And often the best was not very good. Along came this man, Dr. Martin Arthur Cooney, who was behind all of these sideshows. Who was he? He claimed that he was a European doctor, that he had trained in Leipzig and Berlin. That would have been some of the best medical training in the world at that time. And then he was the protege of a great French doctor who was conveniently dead at the time that Martin Cooney was making these claims. And that he then came to the United States for the very first time in 1898 for the Omaha World's Fair to show this new technology, the infant incubator. Now, his story becomes very odd because apparently, according to him, he was just seized with the desire to relocate across an ocean. Seriously, why? Once you've seen Omaha, you can never return to Paris. I think I will give up my really prestigious institutional affiliation with one of the world's great doctors in France so that I can practice medicine on Coney Island next to the Shoot the Chutes and the Alligator Boy. Okay, it's not too much of a spoiler to say Martin Cooney really wasn't a real doctor. However, he knew how to save preemies, and he was willing to do it when the medical establishment really couldn't and wouldn't do it. So here's this guy who actually did pick up a European protocol. He hired fantastic nurses. And let me tell you, in a neonatal ICU, the nurses are always the secret sauce. That has a lot to do with whether or not the babies survive. He had these great machines, the new incubators. He also offered the most meticulous care, very low nurse-to-patient ratio, insistent on feeding these babies breast milk only. If the mother couldn't provide it, he hired wet nurses. The premises were immaculate. He was a big believer in really loving these babies, love them, hug them, show them real human care. This was very much at odds with anything that was available in the hospitals for a long time. At the time, the hospitals really didn't have the resources to have enough equipment. They didn't have enough nurses. They didn't have enough space. Hospitals were sometimes not all that clean. They couldn't afford to hire wet nurses. They would feed the babies formula that was not as successful. So here is this Dr. Cooney, fake doctor, saving children over the years by the thousands, desperately trying to persuade the medical establishment. And yes, admittedly, because this guy was charging admission to the public, he was becoming very wealthy himself. I don't really think he saw a conflict between doing good and his own personal self-interest. There were people who faulted him for that. But he continued, and you would think the medical establishment would catch on and say, hey, you know, here's this guy, he's getting real results. He's saving 85% of these children who should be considered pretty much doomed. However, there were a few things going on, one of which, unfortunately, was the American eugenics movement, which was really about taking the new science of genetics and using it to try to manipulate the human gene stock. It ended up in absolutely horrific abuses, including the involuntary sterilization of tens of thousands of Americans and the decision to sometimes deliberately withhold care from infants who had severe disabilities. And it didn't directly target premature babies, but it did cast a shadow over their prospects. There was really a sense of, you know, why do we need to care for these weaklings, these feeble babies? We have more than enough hungry mouths to feed. The mother will have another child, and so on. So the resources were just lacking. Over time, Martin Cooney had one great friend in Chicago, Dr. Julius Hess. And Julius Hess was really everything Martin Cooney wasn't. He was a real doctor. He did have real credentials. He was very highly respected. And he began listening to Dr. Cooney, learning from him, taking his practices into the hospital setting, and desperately struggling for funding, struggling to get people to listen to him. He published the first book on taking care of preemies in this country in 1922, in which he dedicated his book to Dr. Cooney. But something that really turned the tide was in 1933, at the bottom of the Depression, there was a World's Fair in Chicago. It's not the famous World's Fair that most people think of with the Ferris wheel and that's featured in the book Devil in the White City. This was a Depression era World's Fair, and Dr. Cooney and Dr. Hess joined forces to have a big incubator show. It was right out on the Midway with the sideshows and other Midway attractions. Meanwhile, in the Hall of Science, you had a eugenics exhibit, but the actual work of saving lives was happening on the Midway, and there was so much publicity for this particular show that it did begin to turn the tide. Chicago became the first city with a really unified public health policy in order to take care of preemies. It would eventually become the model for the rest of the country. So, if we really want to look at it, there are many people beginning to believe that, yes, you know, this phony doctor with the sideshow is actually the rightful father of American neonatology. He saved thousands and thousands of people. Some of them are still alive. I've talked to a bunch of them. I will tell you, not a one of them feels annoyed that they were displayed in a sideshow. Not a one of them feels like they were exploited in any way. And not a one of them is irritated that he wasn't a real doctor. They feel only gratitude that this man saved their life. And they went on to have wonderful lives and have children and have grandchildren. Without Martin Cooney, they probably would not be here. So we sometimes owe a debt to people who work really far outside the lines. And Martin Cooney is one of them. Another really interesting thing about Dr. Cooney is that when hospitals began introducing incubators, and it really became very widespread after World War II when American healthcare in general just got better and better, that first generation of preemies treated in hospitals with incubators, a great many of them very sadly went blind, and they couldn't understand what was going on. And Martin Cooney, by that point, was already retired, but they did go to ask him, why is it that none of the babies you treated lost their eyesight? And frankly, he really didn't know. Well, he wasn't a doctor, and nobody knew why this was going on. The truth was the hospitals were pumping too much oxygen into the machines. That was causing the blindness. And Martin Cooney, although he he pumped oxygen into the machines, it was never as much. And hey, he was a showman. So he would actually take the babies out of the machines and show them off. And because of that, their eyesight was preserved. So again, just a little piece of lost medical history. And I hope you enjoy this story. Thank you.
0: And that was Dawn Raffel. And thanks, Dawn, for that really interesting story. And so much work is done outside the boundaries of whatever the establishment thinks in almost any field. The strange case of Dr. Cooney here on Our American Stories.
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10: From ABC News, I'm Dave Packer. U.S. Central Command late today launching new so-called self-defense strikes against multiple targets in Iran. The U.S. says the attacks are in response to Iran's continued aggression, including missile and drone attacks targeting U.S. bases and the downing of a U.S. Apache helicopter. Defense Secretary Pete Hegseth at CENTCOM headquarters in Florida today.
11: CENTCOM, Central Command, will be busy tonight because President Trump said we will be hitting Iran hard, and we will be. Because Iran has a chance to make a good deal, a great deal, to codify what they said they've been willing to do, and they haven't been willing to do it.
10: Iranian state-run media reporting strikes and explosions near bases and ports in western Iran and claiming now that the Strait of Hormuz is completely closed.
12: The latest report on the national economy did not give investors encouragement today. Inflation making a comeback as the Iran war pushes oil and gas prices higher. The consumer price index surging 4.2% over the last year.
13: Moody's Analytics estimates now that the typical household has paid some $510 extra in fuel expenses since this war began. Americans also paying more for food and travel. The numbers showing that airline fares jumped nearly 27%. Also big jumps in the prices of tomatoes, coffee, ground beef, and that is on top of overall grocery costs already up about 25% in the last 5 years.
12: ABC's Selena Wang. Billionaire Bill Gates voluntarily appearing before Congress today for a closed-door hearing over his relationship with Jeffrey Epstein. Gates had called it, quote, a mistake and denies witnessing or participating in Epstein's illicit conduct. Congressman Robert Garcia heard the testimony.
14: I think we would agree was a horrific judgment call. Mr. Gates also was very clear that he was never introduced to women or girls or anyone underage by Mr. Epstein.
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12: 35 years in prison for a Texas high schooler convicted in the stabbing death of another teen at a track meet. Austin Metcalf was an athlete from a rival school. A jury today rejecting Carmelo Anthony's self-defense claims. Both young men were 17 years old a year ago in April.
17: Anthony walking under a tent belonging to Metcalf's team. Metcalf asking Anthony to leave, leading to the deadly confrontation.
18: He started getting aggressive and talking reckless. And my brother stopped it and said, you need to move. He's like, make me move.
17: Metcalf pushed Anthony, who then pulled a knife and stabbed Metcalf in the chest. Metcalf dying in his twin brother's arms.
12: ABC's John Quinones. In Orange County, California, a federal investigation now into last month's toxic chemical leak, forcing tens of thousands of residents to evacuate.
19: Federal agents arrived at GKN Aerospace in Garden Grove, executing a federal search warrant. First Assistant U.S. Attorney Bill Asaley says his office, along with the FBI and EPA, are looking for possible violations of the company.
20: We have an obligation to figure out whether any crimes are committed.
19: A tank with 6,500 gallons of a highly toxic chemical became unstable last month, causing the tank to heat up, posing a risk of a massive explosion. Eventually, the tank cracked, allowing pressure to release and the danger subsided. Alex Stone, ABC News.
12: Wall Street closing today with stocks down as President Trump threatened those new strikes on Iran this evening. Dave Packer, ABC News.
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25: Yeah.
1: First off, congrats to Grant Plattner. Broke the glass ceiling.
25: Yeah. He did, yeah.
1: First dude with a Nazi tattoo.
25: Yes.
1: To win a U.S. Senate nomination.
25: Probably not the first person who sexted before.
1: No.
25: Oh, no, not even by a long shot, no. But proficiently sexted.
1: Yeah. Vanity Oysterman, maybe the first.
25: Well,
26: what are they calling him, Oyster Fuhrer?
25: Yes, I saw that. I did. Oyster Fuhrer.
1: Oh, my goodness. Dude, with everything around this guy, and of course, it's not a surprise that he won in Maine last night.
25: He wasn't running against anybody.
1: But as far as ABC...
13: We are turning now to the high-stakes primary in Maine, where Democratic Senate candidate Graham Plattner won his party's nomination despite facing scrutiny over his personal conduct with women and claims of anti-Semitism.
1: Claims.
25: That's the thing, right? Yes. Claims. That's the buzzword. Yeah. I heard that it was on NBC this morning too. Same thing.
1: Nazi tattoo.
25: Claims of anti-Semitism.
1: He didn't know.
26: Yeah, right.
1: Please. Yeah.
25: You can't hate these people enough.
1: No, you can't. But of course, a lot of talk as far as the news cycle. It was the case in Texas.
26: Yeah.
1: With Carmelo Anthony.
26: Yeah.
25: Yeah.
26: Found guilty of murder for stabbing and killing Austin Metcalf at a track meet because he wouldn't leave the tent. Carmelo wouldn't leave a tent where he wasn't supposed to be, and he's been sentenced to 35 years in prison. And, I mean, people are trying to make this into a civil rights thing. It's like, wait a minute. It's not, you know, Jim Crow 2.0 to say that you can't stab someone in the heart.
1: Okay, just so I get this straight. So this dude goes in the other team's tent, says, it was because of the rain, except it wasn't raining when he went in the tent.
26: Yeah.
1: Okay. And then he's asked to leave, and he says no, and then calls the other guy a female dog. Mm-hmm. Okay? And what are you going to do? And then touch me, see what happens, as his other hand is hidden that has a knife in it.
26: Mm-hmm.
1: Okay? And so whether Austin Metcalf pushed him or just grabbed his shoulders, whatever, then he comes in with knife.
26: Yes.
1: Okay, and that's defending yourself?
26: Right.
1: You're the antagonist. If you're just looking at this, color should have nothing to do with this. No. But the race hustler's got a race hustle.
26: Oh, of course.
25: Well, it's their livelihood.
26: Also,
1: of course.
26: Outside of the Collin County Courthouse yesterday, it was about 100 people or so, I think, that were out there. Most of them Free Carmelo people.
25: Seriously.
1: It's laughable.
26: It is laughable.
25: When they were chanting that, I'm like, you got to be kidding me. Free Carmelo?
1: Wow.
26: They wanted to make it all about race because Carmelo's black, Metcalf was white. And, there were people trying to do the whole, like, Trayvon Martin, if I had a son, he would look like me kind of thing.
25: Yeah.
1: Oh, my goodness. All right, roll the audio. Here we go.
27: What do you want us to do? What do you want us to do at this point? What? I'm lost for words. I don't know what to do.
1: What do you mean?
27: I got five boys. I don't know what. I ain't got nothing to tell them no more. You can't walk away no more.
1: What? You can't walk away no more?
26: Yes, you can.
1: If he would have walked away, he wouldn't be in jail.
26: Right.
1: What do you mean? I don't know what to tell him. You can't be that dumb.
26: Yeah.
1: But maybe you are. I don't know.
26: Yeah, don't go looking for a fight, and then when somebody starts pushing back, don't stab them to death.
1: Yeah, it's pretty simple.
25: Why are we bringing Mo into this?
1: Oh, my goodness. I've seen different black conservatives talking about how black culture failed this kid in a number of different ways. And it's part of that, you know, bravado and looking to be the antagonist and, you know, no impulse control, all these different things that get celebrated and thinking you can just get away with it. And then

0: shock of all shocks when, you know, you have a jury that just hears the evidence and says, yeah, of course the guy's guilty. It didn't take him that long to figure it out.
1: Yeah, they deliberated for like 4 minutes.
0: And for all of the race hustlers, how do you explain the black witnesses for the prosecution?
2: Yeah.
0: Saying the guy's guilty. Oh, what, are they the new, what, black face of white supremacy? Right. You morons?
2: Right.
0: Give me a break. People are so exhausted with this nonsense. Man, and then Jasmine Crockett's at it?
2: Oh, yeah, of course. Jasmine Crockett's got to get out there because, you know, she's not going to be in Congress much longer, and she failed in her Senate bid. So she got online and gave her thoughts on Carmelo Anthony being found guilty of murder. And here's what she had to say.
0: So this is almost like a job application for a future race hustler. And this is to pass the test, I guess?
2: Yes, pretty much.
0: Okay.
3: I mean, can we just be real about this? Like, who's, I mean, like, why are you rolling up on somebody and being like, get out?
0: Oh, we're talking ghetto again.
1: Yep, rolling up on somebody.
0: Good job, Jasmine. Well done so far.
3: Like, this is, to me, this is the culture that is being instigated. Yeah. Mostly because of, like you know, y'all know how we say on the internet, don't let your president get you f***ed up, right? Like, because people get bold. They get real bold with us right now, like, you know, and this whiteness and this replacement theory crap that they on and all of this kind of stuff. And it's like, oh, we the victim.
0: Whoa.
2: It's not that deep. A kid stabbed another kid in the heart at a track meet.
1: And killed him.
2: This is not what this has nothing to do with Donald Trump. It has nothing to do with politics. It's murder. That's it.
0: So, in other words, you're saying if you're whitey in this situation, you just take it like a bitch, okay? You're just supposed to take it because that's what the new rules are.
2: I don't get it, man.
0: No, it's common sense. Jeez.
1: Yep.
0: That's absolutely disgusting. And the other thing is, none of us are surprised.
2: No.
0: Because you're conditioned to it now.
1: Actually, I thought there would be more turmoil than there actually has been.
2: Well,
0: there was a police presence.
2: Yeah, the cops were ready. I mean, that's one. As I understand it, that's one of the reasons why, even though they had the verdict in hand at 2 o'clock local time, they waited, what, half an hour, 40 minutes or so to put it out there because they wanted to make sure that Texas State Troopers and local police were in place in case this crowd got out of control.
0: Yeah. Man, we'll get into it later because we've got other stories to cover. As far as Austin Metcalf's dad, what he said yesterday. Wow. I mean, yeah, some people said he went scorched earth. I don't blame him.
1: No,
0: I don't blame him.
1: His son died.
0: Yes. David, yesterday you had the story out of Northern Ireland, Belfast, where a dude attempted to behead another dude.
2: Yeah. Motive unclear, though.
0: Yeah, even though this was a, quote, immigrant from Sudan.
2: Yeah.
0: I think everybody knew what was going on there. And it was predicted that, you know, there was going to be some unrest. Yes. You want to just hear the Fox report of this story?
1: Yeah.
0: Because the old riot happened last night, and this is what happens.
4: There was mayhem on the streets of Belfast, Northern Ireland, last night, with a very anti-immigrant bent. Masked and hooded men burning families out of their homes, setting on fire stores and other businesses, torching numerous vehicles, including buses, and attacking police. All sparked by the brutal stabbing by a 30-year-old Sudanese man, Hali Al-Udeed, of a 44-year-old resident of Northern Ireland. The victim badly injured in the face and neck. The assailant charged with attempted murder. Bystanders getting involved. The video widely seen. While the attack is currently not being treated as terrorism, what has spurred the violence is the suspect made his way to Northern Ireland from Ireland, a member of the European Union, and was on a 5-year visa seeking asylum. Again, in many cases last night, immigrants, including entire families, were specifically targeted. Here's what a top Northern Ireland official had to say.
0: There you go.
5: Nothing can justify the violence that we saw on the streets of Northern Ireland last night with masked thugs trying to burn and intimidate people out of their homes.
0: Yes. And I understand it can't be justified. You shouldn't do that.
1: No.
0: But this is also predictable.
2: Yeah.
0: Because all these different people have felt like our leaders have failed us. you let our country be overrun by absolute thugs.
1: Well, you feel like you're backed into a corner and there's only one way out, and that's through violence.
0: Yes, and it's like, okay, we've got to do something about this problem, and here's the thing. When left to some people's own devices, they're going to do what they did.
2: Oh. Also, it's not like it's unheard of for Irish people to go off the rails.
0: Well, yeah, I mean, dude.
2: That's the thing.
0: Yeah.
2: I mean, it's not justifiable, and I think, look, there are probably, I mean, I'm assuming there are immigrant families in there who had absolutely nothing to do with any sort of violence, who were targeted, and that's unconscionable.
0: Yeah.
1: When you feel like the people you elected don't have your best interests at heart anymore.
0: Correct.
1: Yeah. And when you feel like you're trapped, there's nothing you can do.
0: And they're siding with criminals.
1: Yes.
0: Yeah. And that's what happens. I mean, again, you shouldn't be surprised when it does happen. That doesn't mean you're justifying it.
1: No, it's terrible. It shouldn't happen. No.
0: No. But
1: I mean, to not see this coming, you're just naive.
0: Well, there's more to the report. Hang on. Let's get to it.
4: This to flare up in the UK in response to a crime often believed to have been caused by an immigrant. In fact, there was unrest last night across the UK, even here in London. Critics complain the anger is due to lax policies here and in other European countries regarding immigration, amid calls for a tightening up of who gets into the country. Even Elon Musk posting a call for protest and a change in policies.
0: Yes. I think they changed his name from Musk to Mux.
1: Yeah.
0: Yes. So there you have it.
1: Mm-hmm. Well, he translated.
0: Do you think Hunter Biden's going to run for president? I'm switching gears to something that's kind of weird, but somewhat comical.
2: I wonder, the Democrat Party will never allow that to happen or allow that to be successful. They will tear him down. They are so sick of the Bidens right now.
0: Well, and Joe's got the book, he said, coming out in September. They're like, shush, no, we don't want a Joe Biden tour when we're trying to win the midterms.
2: Yeah.
0: But did you see his post, Hunter Biden's post, to social media?
2: Uh-uh.
0: Oh, my goodness.
1: I did not.
0: Where he's saying, like, he's grateful for crack? Just roll it.
6: Only way that you get to true gratitude is to be grateful for all of it. I'm grateful that I was a crack addict. I get to approach you, and you get to see all of me. You get to see the nude pictures. You get to see all of it in wild technicolor, completely nude, literally completely nude, in the public square. I've just broken down every barrier that you could possibly have to find a connection with me.
0: And then there's this weird pause that goes on, and then he says,
6: "It's beautiful.
0: It's beautiful." What?
1: That's a weird thing to say. The naked pictures of him are beautiful?
2: I guess.
0: Well, it's beautiful that you could just, you know, transparency, I guess.
1: You think he's Madonna?
0: But it's this weird thing.
1: Yeah.
0: You can have gratitude without being grateful for your addictions, how they hurt other people. That's really odd.
2: He's on his Eat, Pray, Love tour, man. That's what he's doing.
1: There you go.
0: Oh, gosh. Yeah. Yeah, man, there's a lot going on today, just far as news in general. and some of the outrageous statements out of Texas with that Carmelo Anthony trial is wild. And the five stories we're watching today is coming right up.
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15: Recent survey conducted by Common Sense Media found one-third of teenagers prefer AI companions over humans for serious conversations. There's a term for that, social offloading. And experts we talked to warned that this habit could be stunting emotional growth, leaving an already isolated generation who came of age during the pandemic even less prepared for the messiness of human interaction. Sure, AI can help you polish whatever it is you're looking to say, but that's not very human, right? It's the messiness that makes our interactions with each other so real. It's also what makes them so validating, help us to develop our confidence, our voice, our deep bonds with each other. Psychiatrists we talked to encouraged turning to family or friends when you're struggling to express yourself. They are keen to help. I'm Dr. Sanjay Gupta, helping you live a better life.
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2: From the Davis Oil Company studios, this is Marcus Van Camp and Robbins on WKBK. The Marcus Van Camp and Robbins show. Jamie Markley, David Van Camp, Scott Robbins. And now, the 5 stories we're watching today.
3: 1, 2, all right, number 5, the Democrats in Maine have nominated a Nazi named Graham Plattner to be their Senate candidate. How do you like that?
4: Yeah, that's wow. Fantastic.
3: I want somebody to ask one of these commentators who's supporting him, hey, what about all those years that you said that Donald Trump was sending secret hand signals to white supremacists because he used the OK sign?
4: Well, he knew what the OK sign was. Graham Plattner didn't know he got a Nazi tattoo.
5: There you go.
3: Number 4, Carmelo Anthony sentenced to 35 years in prison for murdering Austin Metcalf at a high school track meet in North Texas. Number 3, President Trump telling Fox News this morning he's close to ordering new strikes against Iran, targeting the country.

0: country's power plants and more following that helicopter being taken down near the Strait of Hormuz. Number two, President Trump also touting the U.S. naval blockade of Iran, saying on Truth Social, quote, nothing gets through unless we want it to. It's a steel wall, plenty of oil, it's getting out. Praise be to Allah.
1: Oh, boy.
0: Whatever. And then number one, another reason why I think a lot of people are getting really, really anxious right now about Iran. Inflation rose 4.2% year over year last month, the highest in 3 years and in line with expectations. And I know I've heard people saying not as bad as Joe Biden. True. So what?
1: That's what you measure things by.
0: Yeah, right. Not as bad as Joe Biden.
1: Joe Biden.
0: Really? Wow.
2: I know.
1: It's an improvement.
0: Yeah, that's not an argument that wins people over.
1: No.
0: All right, those are the top five stories that we're watching today. 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
2: I saw this survey where 1 in 10 adults say they've missed a once-in-a-lifetime moment because they were looking at their phone.
1: Yeah.
2: Now, they don't say exactly what that once-in-a-lifetime moment would be. Like a birth of a child or something?
1: Well, maybe baby's first step or...
2: Maybe.
1: You know, I mean, things like that.
2: That could be.
1: Kids first hitting a Little League game.
2: I was thinking baseball, man, because I can't tell you how many times that I'm at a game... And some kid, good base hit, you know, and you hear the applause, oh, way to go, you know. And the mom would be like, what happened?
1: Yeah.
2: Well, he got a hit. Oh, well, get your head out of your phone.
1: Right, yeah.
2: I mean, dude, I'm checking the phone, you know, other people. When your kid's up, you can't give your attention just to that time?
1: Probably didn't know her kid was coming up,
2: though. Oh, boy. Yeah. 46% admit they scrolled during situations where they should have been present, like a birthday party or a family gathering or while sightseeing. That seems odd.
1: Well, didn't we just have a story the other day about a guy who was scrolling when he was supposed to be having intimacy with his wife?
2: I didn't see that story.
1: I thought we had that story this week. Yeah, I remember it. Yeah, he's like,
2: have you seen that story, David?
0: I don't remember that story.
2: Yeah. That's your solo project that you didn't bring into the show.
1: Maybe it was me who did it. I don't know.
2: You're scrolling during intimacy?
1: No, I'm just saying that was... No, the story said the guy was, and she was upset by it.
2: Yeah. I don't blame her.
1: She kind of glances out of the side of her eye, and there he is, going through his phone.
2: Well, at the same time... She might have to step her game up a little. This is the Markley, Van Camp, and Robin show. I'm not trying to blame the victim here.
1: No, I know.
2: I'm really not.
0: It's also your responsibility to keep the other person engaged, I would say. Yes. If you're not more interesting than TikTok, well, TikTok's going to win. Sorry, honey.
2: I'd hate to think that you were bringing your A game to that. Well, and he's like, ah. What's on the phone?
0: Hold on, I got to check a couple emails.
1: Hang on.
2: Oh, my gosh.
1: No, stay right where you are. I'll be right back.
2: Oh, goodness. All right, I mentioned some quotes coming out of Texas after the Carmelo Anthony trial.
1: Yeah.
2: Again, shouldn't be surprised, but we'll get to them. I'll just say that. And a round of What's Your Story is coming right up.

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0: The Markley Van Camp and Robin Show. I'm Jamie Markley, the Gen Xer. David Van Camp, the millennial. The sexy boomer, that's Scott Robbins. Mm-hmm. So black lives do not matter in Collin County. All right, who said that?
1: That was Dominique Alexander, some activist in North Texas, and he's really ticked off that Carmelo Anthony, well, has been held to account for murdering another teenager at a track meet. 35 years in prison for stabbing Austin Metcalf in the heart and killing him. Well, Dominique Alexander was outside the Collin County courthouse as the verdict came down.
0: Okay.
2: What this process did is shown that black lives do not matter in Collin County.
0: How?
3: I don't get that.
0: You just say it. Okay, all right.
2: It showed us that time and time in American history, it has shown us to remove emotions from yet the law.
0: What?
2: This trial showed that it put emotions over the law. After Trayvon Martin and so many countless names, it has shown us that black life is not safe in Collin County.
0: Not safe? It was the white kid that was killed.
1: Yeah. That.
0: What are you talking about?
3: Yeah. Yeah, that's kind of bass-ackwards.
0: But yeah. I mean, I don't want to make fun of somebody. Does he have some sort of handicap?
1: No. No, he doesn't.
0: Okay.
1: Not.
0: All right, then we can say that's idiotic.
1: Yes, it is. Completely idiotic.
0: There are a lot of people that just don't buy this anymore, though.
3: No. Well, no. Particularly as silly as that is. I mean...
0: But, and I know social media is not the real world.
3: No.
0: I know it's not. But, man, there are plenty of black citizens on social media saying, stop it. This is stupid. You're making everyone look like idiots.
3: Well, stupid is dangerous. It's very dangerous, this kind of talk.
0: How so?
3: Well, because there's the idea that we can take matters into our own hands. We're going to have to because they're not going to protect us.
0: Yeah, that's been around for a while.
3: I mean, it's just adds to the whole damn racial division, too.
1: Yeah.
3: Because it doesn't matter.
1: The one silver lining, and I'm gonna try to be the ray of sunshine here.
0: Wow, this is something new.
1: As in,
0: do we have the brass band that we can break out? David is trying to be the ray of sunshine.
3: I know.
1: As much as people have tried to turn this into some sort of, you know, civil rights issue instead of just one teenager stabbing and killing another teenager at a track meet, where, yeah, you're going to go to prison for that. No duh. Forget about race. Race has nothing to do with any of this. The fact that there were so many people trying to make this a big deal and only about 100 people showed up outside of the courthouse yesterday.
0: Yeah.
1: And you don't have just a ton of people in mainstream media coming out. I mean, you've got the usual suspects who are going to just be racial arsonists no matter what, who are spouting off about this. But you don't have, you know, the push for a national conversation about this, because most reasonable people, I would say all reasonable people,
0: yes, all reasonable
1: who
0: people
1: who are watching this or who know this case, understand that it's not that deep. It's a horrible tragedy. But there was a kid who stabbed another kid, was arrested immediately after.
0: Yes. Said, I did it.
1: Yeah. There was never a doubt that he stabbed and killed this kid.
0: And here's the other thing, David. If you changed the races of these two individuals, would your mind be changed at all?
1: No.
0: Of course
1: not. You can't stab someone in the freaking heart.
0: Now, ask yourself the same question of the protesters.
1: Mm-hmm.
0: Now, would their minds change?
1: Oh, yeah.
0: I'll bet you anything it would.
1: Oh, for sure.
0: And that tells you everything you need to know. Pretty much. All right, you got a clip from a left-wing activist? This is always fun.
1: Yeah, Chris Newman is the legal director for some organization called the National Day Laborer Organizing Network. Well, they wanted to ensure that illegal aliens get government unemployment payments. Because why not? Representative Brandon Gill, he's very good at this.
3: Oh, he is.
1: And he just wanted to ask Mr. Newman about this.
0: Okay.
4: Should illegal aliens receive taxpayer-funded unemployment benefits?
5: It's not an area of my expertise either. My concern primarily
4: is organization
5: that I work with
4: promoted a petition telling Governor Newsom to sign AB 2847. This is your organization, the
5: Mr.
4: National
5: Chairman.
4: Day Laborers Organizing Network. AB 2847 will provide unemployment benefits to workers who are ineligible to receive unemployment insurance solely due to their immigration status.
5: Mr. Chairman, if I could answer your first question.
4: No, I'm asking you, do you think that illegal aliens should receive taxpayer-funded unemployment benefits?
5: Well, first off, I don't know what you mean by illegal aliens, but if you're talking about residents in the state of California, the answer is yes.
4: People who entered our country illegally.
0: I don't know what that means?
1: Yeah.
0: No, you've decided that that term is offensive, and you're going by that playbook.
3: Get out of my sight.
0: Oh, yeah.
5: People come here for all kinds of reasons and
4: without documentation.

0: Residents in California.
1: This is a really simple question. Should illegal aliens receive taxpayer-funded unemployment benefits?
0: I think people in the state of California should receive.
1: So illegal aliens should receive taxpayer-funded unemployment benefits.
0: Again, that's your word. I think people in the state of California should receive.
1: So illegal aliens should receive taxpayer-funded unemployment benefits.
0: Again, that's your word. And what

0: you know, he's racist. He's a number of different things, right? Mm-hmm. Well, with a lot of black Americans, they would side with Brandon Gill on that.
1: Yeah.
0: They honestly would.
1: We learned that.
0: They're tired of it.
1: Yeah, we learned that during the Biden years when you had people outside of Boston and in New York who were seeing their community centers taken over and turned into refugee camps.
0: Yeah.
1: They were ticked.
0: Yeah, like, where's our resources? You're giving them to these other people. And they're saying it's racist.
2: You know,
0: that's incredible.
2: When people like that walk in and are seated, they look up and they see Brandon Gill, they're probably like, damn.
0: Yeah. Well, they got to know it's coming.
2: It's going to be a bad day.
0: Yep. They should be prepped ahead of time.
2: I would think so. They act like they're not, though.
0: Know that it's coming. All right, it's that time. Do it a couple of times a day. Go around the table. It may not be the biggest story out there, but it caught your attention. David, today, what's your story?
1: I'm going to call a bit of an audible here, since that was a longer clip. I saw this on KGW. The parents of a 13-year-old girl filed a lawsuit against Oregon Health and Science University after doctors told them their daughter was dying. But it turns out surgeons had made a mistake. So what was happening here is this 13-year-old girl needed to get, I guess, an artificial valve replaced or put in.
0: Mm-hmm. Okay.
1: Well, she had the surgery last August. After the surgery, they couldn't get her heart going again because she was on bypass during the surgery, but they couldn't get the actual heart pumping again. Doctors told her the procedure went very well. Her heart, though, was likely not working correctly because of the shock of the surgery. That can happen. It's tragic, but it can. After a few days, OHSU began discussing end-of-life decisions with the family, including organ donation for transplant into other patients. Her parents, though, had her transferred to Seattle Children's Hospital. Now, doctors there found the problem. The replacement valve had been put in upside down.
2: Oh, boy.
1: And that's why it wasn't working. They were getting ready to pull the plug on this 13-year-old because they put in the valve upside down. So doctors at Seattle Children's, they took the inverted valve, they replaced it with a different one, properly positioned. Her heart promptly began to function correctly. She was in the ICU for 35 days, but then was able to go home. And so they're being sued. Stephen and Lori Stokes are the parents. They filed a $17 million lawsuit against OHSU and Dr. Ashok Muraladharan, performed the surgery.
0: It.
1: Yep.
0: Well,
1: wow. I got it more accurately than he replaced that heart valve.
0: Yeah, no kidding.
2: I'm the only one on this show with a fake heart valve. I'm thinking it was put in properly.
0: You're still here.
2: Yeah.
0: It was over a year ago, right?
2: I think mine had arrows on it, though.
0: Got it. That helps.
2: Yeah, it does.
0: Man, oh, man.
2: Yeah.
0: Mm-hmm. For my story, I'm going to go ahead of you because I know you got something funny. I don't know what it is.
2: Oh, okay. Funnier, yeah.
0: And I got to put a time limit on this because this is like a 25-minute read out of Politico.
2: Oh, my.
0: So I'll just try to give you the highlights.
2: Speed reading.
0: This is about former Illinois Congressman Aaron Schock, who resigned from Congress in 2015 amid ethics scandals. That's as the story reads, right? And it's been kind of a crazy time for him since then. In 2020, he came out as gay, which wasn't a surprise to a lot of people that had known him for, you know, a number of years.
1: He also didn't have a choice. There was a photo of him, you know, with his hand down the front of another guy's pants at Coachella.
0: Correct. Yes.
2: Standing next to Don Lemon.
0: The story in this, though, talks about how he pursued a high-stakes effort tied to Nicolas Maduro's government in Venezuela.
2: What?
0: Yes.
2: What?
0: Yes. According to the documents, messages, and interviews reviewed by Politico, he had told associates that Venezuelan Vice President Delcy Rodriguez had promised him something if they could get some of the sanctions loosened with the United States. So he had been lobbying, basically trying to undermine Marco Rubio and his efforts to, like, soften everything. And with all these different trips, so this story details all these different trips and all these different contacts over time, okay? The big part of the story was that the vice president of Venezuela promised Aaron Schock a gold mine. I know what you're thinking. You're thinking, like, what does that mean? Like, just a bunch of money? No, an actual gold mine.
2: Really?
0: Yes, we will give you a gold mine. Okay?
2: Wow. Okay.
0: Now,
2: I'm in.
0: All right. How did all of this come out? Well, this has to do with Schock's former business associate, Benjamin Papermaster. Paper Mac.

0: Master turned over calendar entries, private group chats, messages, and financial records after their relationship deteriorated.
1: You can't trust Paper Master.
0: Well, it seems like he went scorched earth.
2: Yeah. Paper covers rock, man.
0: Always. Or shock in this point.
1: Yes. Paper covers shock.
0: He said Shock repeatedly failed to pay him, missed meetings, ignored calls, and became increasingly difficult to work with. So he eventually quit and then provided the records to reporters.
1: Oh, boy.
0: So it has all the schedules, the communications, all this stuff.
1: Oh.
0: I mean, if you're interested in this sort of stuff, it's worth a read. It's, you know, it says as the country's most prominent, or one of them, gay Republicans, Shock started trading ribbon cuttings for campaign stops because he was into real estate. Became one of the log cabin Republicans' most prominent surrogates as the group threw itself fully behind Trump's reelection. And so then he was trying to get some of the sanctions eased with Venezuela so he could get the gold mine.
2: Yeah.
0: It's wild.
2: That guy sucks, man.
0: And the private jets, all the travel, expensive dinners, the dude lives like a rock star. It's unbelievable. What does it say? A Shock traveled by private jet from Miami to Aspen for Gay Ski Week. Billed as 7 nights of skiing, concerts, film screenings, and symposiums. And then he's hobnobbing with all these different people putting this together, and he's telling other people, I'm going to get a gold mine. It's going to be worth tens of millions of dollars. And Paper Master, the dude's going, dude, this is idiotic. I can't say what he actually said. Yeah. This is effing
1: nuts.
0: Like, the cartels, the gangsters run the gold mines in Venezuela. You're not going to be able to extract anything, but I'm getting a gold mine. It's wild.
1: He could say it figuratively, like it's a gold mine. You
0: know. Yeah, exactly.
1: But when it's a real gold
0: mine. No, an actual gold mine, which has not happened, by the way. So that's my story.
1: Menendez is like, damn, all I got was bricks.
0: And I predicted to my buddy that shared the story with me, Robbins is going to bring up the gold bricks.
1: I did. Prediction.
0: All right, Scotty, what's your story?
1: Vice President J.D. Vance has put up a chicken coop outside the VP's residence. A spokesperson tells us that he will tend to the chickens himself. His kids already named the chicks. The coop was made by a Carolina Coops company. It's a small business there. Been in business a long time doing this. And it's interesting because the tweet when it was sent out spelled Coops, C-O-U-P-S.
2: I saw that.
0: Yeah. Oh, no.
2: So there's a bunch of people with AI-generated photos of, right, of chickens storming the Capitol.
1: Oh, overthrowing the government. Yeah.
2: Apparently,
1: it's a real deal. He's got his own chicken coop now. Now, again, the coop looks like a nice house that they built.
0: That's incredible. Oh, another story you got to get to. Think it'd be fun to hit golf balls into traffic and buildings in the downtown area? We got Nimrods in the news on the way and a news update next.

0: Ah, summer. 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
14: I think this is incredible. There's been something going on X where a lot of Europeans are traveling, especially in the Deep South, because they're here for the World Cup. Yeah. And there's one guy in particular named Freddie. He's from Germany, and he is floored by, like, going to Auburn and seeing the War Eagle fly around, going, what is going on? He stopped at a Buc-ee's. It was awesome. And then J.J. Watt, Houston Texans legend,

0: says, I got you covered in Houston, big dog, because you appreciate it. JJ Watt says, check your DM.
1: Wow. That is pretty
2: cool. That's pretty cool.
1: All right, we got to get to Nimrod. There we go.
3: When the going gets tough.
4: Damn it, this is too hard.
3: The dumb get dumber.
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6: I love the poorly educated.
1: All right. Nimrod's in the News. We go to Los Angeles, where there's a group of bros that go out at night driving golf balls into oncoming traffic and at the windows of residential and commercial buildings.
2: Yeah.
1: And they film it. And they've got like 45,000 followers, and they always joke about how they never get caught. Well, they don't hide their faces, and now they figured out exactly who it is.
2: Oh, you idiots.
1: Golf coach and content creator Dave Fink, one of the ringleaders. LAPD now on this. And they're talking about, I mean, a driven golf ball leaves a club at over 100 mile an hour. Yeah. My son could drive at 190 mile an hour. Yeah. I mean, they can kill somebody.
2: Yeah.
1: We'll update you on that one, and that's Nimrod's in the News.
7: Ah, summer. 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
10: 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I'm Dave Packer. U.S. forces tonight beginning another wave of attacks against Iran. CENTCOM says multiple targets have been hit. President Trump earlier today.
11: Well, we're going to be attacking them, and attacking them very hard.
12: You're resuming bombing?
11: We are. Based on the helicopter, I guess we have the right to do that.
10: Iran calling these U.S. strikes a violation of the ceasefire and now saying the Strait of Hormuz is completely closed until further notice, something CENTCOM denies. ABC's Martha Raddatz says this comes after Iran's response to last night's U.S. attacks.
13: Iran's response to the retaliatory U.S. strikes was swift. Launching multiple ballistic missiles and drones towards U.S. bases in Kuwait, Bahrain, and Jordan. No injuries or damage was reported.
10: Stocks plunged today after today's inflation numbers, the highest in 3 years. The consumer price index surging 4.2% over the last year, mainly on higher fuel costs brought on by the Iran war. The White House taking it all in stride.
14: President asked if he was concerned about the latest number.
11: No, I love it. The numbers were great. You know what I really love? I love the inflation.
14: Trump insisting inflation will plunge when the war is over.
11: It's coming down.
12: I know you can't.
11: It's going to come down like a rock.
14: He later tried to clarify, telling the New York Post he meant he was happy the number wasn't higher and was referring to inflation when the war is over.
10: ABC's Elizabeth Schulze. Protests erupted in Belfast, Northern Ireland, Tuesday night after a stabbing which ignited anti-immigrant demonstrations. It all started after a Sudanese man was accused in a stabbing attack. British Prime